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Stainbuckle with Conversations for the Culture with Lonnie Love. Yo, yo, I'm Angelique. The Cafe Mocha Boutique has good stuff this week. Candles and infusers. If Vaseline ain't strong enough to handle those ashy elbows and ankles, we've got the perfect thing for you. Plus, we'll talk to author Amy Du Bois Barnett.

0: that's glass. It looks, Tribe and Oak. Tell us about this candle, because I can smell it from here. Mm.
1: Listen, Usher said you need to let it burn, so I'm going to let it burn. 65 hours of burn time. I have never heard of this candle from Target, Walmart, or Home Goods that I've ever been to. Wow. This is a different way to do a candle. Tribe and Oak has said, now listen, you're going to set that intention whether you're coming into your home, whether you're coming home from a long day, you need to exhale and relax. Tribe and Oak is doing it different. These are vegan soy candles. These are 11 ounces of wow in a box, my friends. Let me tell you, their fragrances are handcrafted. They're done in small batches. And it truly is a different style of wick that is a game changer for your life. Your home has a scent and they want us to set the intention. We all try to be intentional about so much in our lives. So a scent really brings out that essence, whether it's smoky, whether it's sexy, whether it's sweet, is it floral? You have a ton of choices when it comes to Tribe and Oak to really make your home and your vibe right. Listen, if it's a bad vibe, you know we are not down with it, okay? To find that perfect scent, it's the aura of who you are. It's what you want to experience. And there's nothing like after a long day, I'm walking in the door and I'm like, mm-hmm. Your register goes down, whether it's a bath, a shower, it's at night. You know what I do too? I keep it on the nightstand, and all of a sudden with the ceiling fan, I'm like, I didn't even burn it, and I smell it.
0: Oh, nice.
2: I was about
1: talk
2: to say
1: about
2: that.
1: Quality. Yes. Tribe and Oak is really hitting the mark. I just love what they do. Recycle glass jar. Remember, these are vegan free. These are soy based. 65 hours you can let it burn and enjoy. And honestly, that's just a minimum. I feel like I have burned some of the other ones longer than that. So you will definitely enjoy.
0: Angie, thank you so much. And again, you can go to Cafe Mocha's Boutique, Tribe and Oak Candles and Diffusers. Next time we talk, I haven't, now that you've given me the how I'm supposed to do it, I'm going to have it all set up next time.
1: Yes.
0: So I can tell you how my boudoir smells.
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1: Yes.
2: It's not loud. It's the scent.
1: Yes.
2: Thank me later. Thank me later. Thank me later.
1: 25% off. 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
0: 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Coming up, she ran Ebony Magazine, worked with BET, ESPN, Essence. We're talking author Amy Du Bois Barnett. Coming up on Cafe Mocha.

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0: Cafe Mocha with Lonnie Love, Yo-Yo, and Angelique on the line. Oh, I'm so excited to talk to our next person. Amy Du Bois Barnett is an award-winning author and media executive whose career spans the highest level of publishing, television, and digital media. And she has a debut novel out called If I Rule the World. Not only, Yo-Yo, is it her debut novel, but she also got a film deal with the one and only our friend, Lee Daniels, and Hulu. That's a big deal. Please welcome to Cafe Mocha, Amy Du Bois Barnett. Hello, Amy.
1: Yeah, hi, ladies. I appreciate you. And yes, it is a big deal. I mean, I can't believe I'm going to work with Oscar-nominated genius Lee Daniels. You got to be kidding me.
0: Let's start with your background, because you have a wonderful background as an editor. You've worked with Ebony and other magazines. Introduce yourself to the people at Cafe Mocha.
1: Okay, will do. So, Amy Du Bois Barnett, I started my career in media at Essence Magazine, actually, where I was the fashion and beauty features editor. I went from there to Honey Magazine as editor-in-chief, and you know, Honey was my heart, as with many, many women. And my debut novel, If I Rule the World, is actually inspired by my experience as editor-in-chief of Honey. So we'll talk about that. But then I went on to Teen People, where I was editor-in-chief there, and I became the first Black woman to be editor-in-chief of a major, mainstream magazine. After that, I left to write my NAACP Image Award-nominated advice book for Black women. Went on to be the deputy editor-in-chief of Harper's Bazaar. And then after that, I was editor-in-chief of Ebony Magazine. And then, you know, moved out to California to kind of, you know, transition into digital. I ran digital. I was chief content officer for The Griot. I ran digital for BET. So I've been in these media streets for some time. And now I have my debut novel, but just came out of jail.
2: I love it. If I Rule the World, how does that resonate with you? Why this title?
1: Fun fact, my book was not always called If I Ruled the World. When I first started writing it, it was called Sugar, because that is the name of the magazine that my protagonist eventually edits in the book. I mean, not only is Nas, right, who, you know, obviously the most recent version of the song, not only is he one of the most iconic artists of the era in which my book is set, the late 1990s, early 2000s, but the song itself is like an iconic song. And then the title, you know, really reflects the journey that, you know, my main character is on. And then there's a little If You Know You Know moment, because Lauryn Hill is, of course, on If I Ruled the World, singing Imagine That, etc. And she was actually the first cover subject of Honey Magazine, which was my first job as editor-in-chief.
3: 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Her book is called If I Ruled the World, coming to Hulu soon. 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

0: Cafe Mocha Conversations for the Culture. We're talking to author Amy Du Bois Barnett about her book, If I Ruled the World. Let's get back into it.
1: I want to say that it is so difficult for women who started in the 90s to transition and to keep that fire and to be able to continue the journey. I just wanted to commend you on that.
2: I really appreciate you, sis. And I'm so proud of it. I really am. And now to have a development deal for the television adaptation of If I Ruled the World with Oscar nominated lead Daniel set up at Hulu is like mind blowing to me.
3: Well, let's I want to get into that because that's now the future.
2: Yes, right.
3: Let's talk about that process. How did it come about? How did it work? I've done a million pitches. I know it was nerve wracking, but how did all of this come about, Amy?
2: I mean, you know, when I was writing this book, I mean, I'm saying that's a, you know, page turner, it's a banger, but you know, it might be because it got a development deal before it came out. But I mean that when I was writing it, I could just see all the scenes play out in my head. Like they were so clear to me, and I wrote so much detail into the book about this era. I mean, you really feel like you're in the you know, the kind of party scene in New York City in the late 1990s. I mean, this is a behind the curtain peek at what that life was really like. And I just knew it should be on screen. I manifested. I just knew it. I knew it. And so after the book was acquired by Flatiron, my wonderful publisher, I worked with my literary agents to get a film and television representation. And then we were sort of strategizing for a while. Okay, how are we going to take it to market? What are we going to do? And before we could even do that, a book scout, which I didn't even know book scouts existed in my life. I had never heard of such a thing. Apparently there are such things called book scouts, such people called book scouts. A book scout got a hold of my manuscript somehow before it even was in the advanced reader copy form, gave it to a woman named Emma Watts, who was a very powerful Hollywood executive. She was vice chair of Fox Pix. She was president of Paramount Pix. White woman, right? Read my book, loved my book. And she was one who took it to Lee Daniels, who read it and loved it, which is, wow. You know, obviously, you know, I'm going like this because it's mind blowing. And they both approached my, my Hollywood representation to express their interest. And we all met and decided we would be a great team. And then we worked, I will say this too, though, we worked for about almost 6 months on the pitch, you know, developing the pitch, like really, you know, finessing it, practicing it. Because when you pitch, you know, to people, these studios and new distribution platforms, you are performing the pitch. Mm-hmm. And so we wrote it, and then we practiced it, we did a visual deck, and it was almost a process. You know what I mean? So, and then we sold it in the room twice, to 20th and then to Hulu. So, you know.
3: Oh, yes. Oh, wow.
0: Author Amy Du Bois Barnett is our guest. Conversations for the Culture. This is Cafe Mocha.

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0: It's Cafe Mocha with Emmy Award-winning talk show host Lonnie Love, West Coast diva Yo-Yo. I'm the journalist and producer Angelique. Author Amy Du Bois Barnett is our guest. We're talking about her book that's being adapted for Hulu. The book is called If I Ruled the World.
1: It's a tap dance for sure. I could see you. I know, with the energy, like you said. I'm right there with you. I'm ready to read If I Ruled the World. I want to see the characters that they think coincide with your life. I want to read and feel how you display the 90s, because of course I was there, and I was in the party, and I was buck wild, and I was in New York.
2: I saw you there, sis. I think we was dancing on tables next to each other at one point.
1: I love it. Before you give it, what's one thing you can tell young journalists who are out there on this prowl? Because this 2026 generation, they want it now. They want it fast. What's one thing you can tell them to get them on the right path?
2: You know, I would say a few things, actually. One, I'm really good at manifesting.

0: up with a fabulous debut novel and development deal. Like, that is the cumulative result of 25, 30 years of very, very hard work.
1: Yes. Right?
2: Ladies and gentlemen, we have had a wonderful conversation with the newly minted film deal with Lee Daniels and Hulu, based on her debut novel, If I Rule the World. Pick it up. It's Flatiron Books. Pick it up, Amazon, wherever you get your books. Mm-hmm. And we are going to look forward to talking to her again when her television show for I Rule the World comes to be. She'll step right back into Cafe Mocha. We've been talking to Amy Du Bois Barnett. Thank you so much for your time. Good luck with Crazy Lee Daniels. It's about to be a hit.
0: I am so not mad because that man knows how to make a hit.
1: I love it. Congratulations.
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1: Don't talk, just listen. First of all, I have to be honest with you, baby. I lied when I told you I never want to see you again.

0: It's Cafe Mocha, and of course, every week we have to talk about our new boutique, Cafe Mocha's Boutique. On the line right now is our host, Angie Corley, who's rubbing herself down with buttered. All right, I have it. I mean, I'm sorry, you know, there's not a black household that I know of that doesn't have Vaseline in
1: multiple
0: quantities. Mm-hmm. I remember Tyra Banks talking about the secret to her beauty in part was Vaseline. But I like butter because it doesn't have the petroleum stuff in it, right?
1: Right. Okay, listen, this is hydration that your skin deserves right off the bat. A black-owned, woman-owned business said, hold on, she is a Jamaican-American, and she said, now listen, our skin is thirsty. We this time we can be a little thirsty. Your skin, that is, and she's hydrating in a different way. I just adore the way this works. Okay, I'm going to talk about two products right off the bat. And like you said, Angelique, not a household didn't use Vaseline in our hair, our crusty toes that you would put those socks on, right? Our feet, our cuticles, elbows, kneecaps, wherever was rusty and crusty, somebody grabbed that Vaseline. But here's what it did. It created a skin barrier. And Brittany said, hold up. Let's create the skin barrier and products that are good for your skin. So I'm going to start with the Heli Jelly. I'm going to pull it all up close and personal. This is a wonderful product that is made with vitamin E, with aloe vera, with castor oil. Everything that Vaseline in the jar or those petroleums are not. And quite frankly, when you think about the word petroleum, do you know all those bad things that are in petroleum? We won't even get into that. Okay.
0: Petroleum.
1: These are, right, these are paraben-free. These are wonderful nourishment that helps us protect melaninated skin. You got melon skin. You need to keep it dry and supple and hydrating. I love that. I mean, I had to keep the arms out. I've been greasing this up, my cuticles. So here's the Heli Jelly. I just want to show you. It is kind of like what we know about the petroleum of back in the day, but only better. I'm going to try to get all up close and personal because I want you guys to experience it. Your skin is tired of being thirsty. You need to butter it up, okay? Mm-hmm. We are doing it with soft skin. We are hydrating, but we're also creating the barrier that's going to keep all the goodness in your skin. This is wonderful. Vaseline doesn't hydrate. Those things are bad for you. Let me just jump over to this is our Hyper Mango Glaze. This right here, ladies, this is a game changer right here. Can I just tell you? This is the way you glaze up. You get that oil to moisturize directly in your skin. I'm going to put a few drops. I just want you to see it absorbs quickly and easily into your skin. Jojoba oil, sweet almond oil. This is premium. These are fatty acids also with vitamin E. This is how you get glazed and gorgeous. And it's also like a little bit of a pick-me-up. It's got a wonderful mango scent to your skin. It's a light refresher without competing with your perfume too. So this is really, really, really nice. So these products, you got to get over to your boutique, got to get to shopping, got to do it. We are 10% off on these products. So the range, let me just tell you, from $12.99 to $22, you're saving 10%, which is wonderful. And your future is definitely going to be softer thanks to butter. Got to get buttered up with the right products, healthy ingredients that are enriched with all the nutrients. Okay. Really important.
0: Angie Corley is our Cafe Mocha Boutique host. We'll check in again soon. Thank you.

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1: This is the espresso. For about 16 years, Haitians have been able to come to the U.S. under a temporary protective status, which basically protects them from violence there or fallout from earthquakes. Donald Trump just axed those rules.
2: Where they're from, to Haiti, they don't have a home anymore because the gang people already take where they live. If they send them away, they just send them back to death.
1: And remember the story about how cops shot up a car in the Walmart parking lot and killed this little one-year-old boy, Cohen Wiley, all over somebody allegedly stealing some diapers? Well, it's officially a homicide.
3: Why would you shoot into a vehicle from the side where you're clearly not in harm's way? We want to see that video.
1: The final season of Survival of the Thickest, starring Michelle Buteau, just hit Netflix.
4: Netflix really gave me the gift of letting me know it was going to be the last season. I'm going to try and book all these beautiful guest stars, Ice-T and Laquan Smith and Jenna Lyons and like all these Candy Burris, like all these beautiful people.
1: That's the espresso.
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2: Ernest Krim III. 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
3: For me, as we approach 250, I would occasionally post things on my social media to just kind of reshape the way we talk about and discuss America, because I think that's a part of the problem. And we have to be aware that the mainstream narrative is most often what our kids are being fed. If it's not in school, it's throughout society. And for us, for our ancestors and our people, I look at it as 250 years of surviving America, you know, 250 years of persevering through the criminal enterprise, 250 years of persevering and finding ways to survive and thrive the settler colonial state. We have to be real, and we have to understand as 250 approached and we're living through it in this moment, this is a product of narrative warfare. Who we are, how we are viewed, is a product of narrative warfare. People in Europe first looked at African people in a negative lens, as Ibram Kendi talks about in Stamp, because of a book, because of a narrative, not a firsthand experience. So we see the rise of media and the printing press, and then we fast forward 700 years to movies and plays and television, and it's always this mainstay of the empire is able to continue because of the populace believing the lies of Black folks and other people of color.
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American history through 250 years of African American music. I am your MC, Tiff Bacon, with Mixmaster DJ Tactics on the track. So many styles and genres have emerged since 1776, since the time of enslavement. It's something about what we created in the 1900s that influenced music around the world. These genres were harvested in the soil of world wars and conflicts, Jim Crow and red lines, civil rights and black arts movements, the Great Depression and the Great Migration, boycotts and riots, black pride and assimilation, poverty and prosperity, freedom and oppression, stagnation and resilience. Listen with your heart and soul. This is the timeline from the blues to the new millennium,

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I got to mess with you.

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I caught the rolling off the rider sitting down at a rhythm review.

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0: what we saw was misconduct by police. As Malcolm X said, American democracy is nothing but disguised hypocrisy. 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
2: Good morning. This is Solomon Jones on 900 AM, 96.1 FM, WURD. And I want to welcome you back to Wake Up With Word. Lynn Washington Jr. is a now retired professor of journalism at Temple University, co-founder of the award-winning multimedia urban reporting lab. In addition to his Temple degrees, Washington holds a law degree from Yale University. Lynn, good morning.
0: Good morning, Solomon. I guess you're counting from 1 to 10 and again.
2: Yeah, man.
0: Some of these callers.
2: Oh, my goodness. You know what I mean? They my chief accusers, man. I'm like, I'm out here busting my behind for you, and you going to call here accusing me. Get out of here. Lord have mercy. Oh, my goodness, man. What do you do, Lynn? You keep going, right?
0: Yeah, that's the diversity of opinion, man.
2: Yeah.
0: We have to hear it.
2: Absolutely.
0: Yeah.
2: Absolutely. So, federal judge on Tuesday ruled that the Department of Justice may not subpoena the names and contact information of those who worked during the 2020 election in Georgia's Fulton County. That's Atlanta. It was a blow to the Trump administration's campaign to reexamine an election he lost. Lynn, what did the judge say?
0: Well, the judge said that it was unreasonable and really against the law for what the Justice Department was trying to do. So what were they trying to do? They wanted to get the names, addresses, phone numbers, and email information for anybody that had anything to do with counting the votes, people who were assigned, even people who were assigned to take the ballots from one place to another. This would have involved about 3,000 people. Mm-hmm. And the judge said, no, you're invading people's privacy. If a private company tried to do the same thing, they could be sued for doing this.
2: Mm-hmm.
0: So essentially the judge was telling the Trump administration to sit down and shut up, because
2: mm-hmm.
0: He's still claiming that, you know, he won that election, although numerous investigations that have been signed off by Republicans have found no fraud at all.
2: Mm-hmm.
0: And I think one thing that is really of relevance here, the judge in his ruling found that the statute of limitations for any kind of wrongdoing in the 2020 election has expired. So if they get this information, they couldn't bring any criminal charges against anybody if they found anything, because there's no law that said that they could be charged with anything.
2: Mm-hmm, mm-hmm.
0: So this is just another attempt, one, to massage Trump's enormous ego and the fact that he lost.
2: Mm-hmm.
0: But it's also an intimidation tactic, man.
2: Yeah.
0: If people think that they can be investigated by the federal government, are they going to work in elections? So it's more election subversion, which is, you know, pretty much the hallmark of the Trump administration and the Republican Party.
2: Mm-hmm. Yeah. Yeah. It's deep stuff, man. All I could think about, Lynn, is those two women,
0: mm-hmm.
2: the mother and daughter. They mm-hmm. you know, are working at the polls, just like our friends and neighbors here in Philadelphia who work the polls every election. And they're counting the votes. And you have Rudy Giuliani claiming that they were passing a thumb drive back and forth like a vial of cocaine. And mm. and ruin these women's lives.
0: Yeah, yeah. Turned it upside down.
2: You know?
0: And people were, you know, threatening them. And, you know, these big American patriots, you know, who get tough on the telephone or email, but wouldn't say that to their faces.
2: Mm-hmm.
0: Yeah, Giuliani turned their lives upside down, but in behest of Trump.
2: Yeah.
0: Can we forget that Giuliani and company came into Philadelphia? We're going to hold a press conference at the Four Seasons, and we're going to expose wrongdoing. But it was the Four Seasons landscaping and not the hotel.
2: I know.
0: He's up there, and his hair is dripping all over his face.
2: Oh, my goodness.
0: It's just absurd.
2: I know.
0: And this is just a colossal waste of money. The Justice Department spending our tax dollars.
2: Yeah.
0: investigating this foolishness that's already been proven that there's been no wrongdoing there.
2: Mm-hmm.
0: Remember earlier this year, the FBI came in and seized a whole bunch of stuff from Atlanta, from Fulton County, rather, which is basically Atlanta,
2: yeah.
0: Trying to find some wrongdoing. So now the government, through the FBI, has reassigned hundreds of analysts to go through these records, and they have authorized people to do this on overtime pay.
2: Mm.
0: So more money being wasted. This dude, Trump, has wasted more money, man. He has spent over $100 million of our tax dollars,
2: yeah,
0: going from Washington to Mar-a-Lago and his other golf courses on the weekend.
2: Mm.
0: It costs about $3 or $4 million every time he does that.
2: Mm.
0: Then can we forget the reflecting pool? Which, hey, Solomon, tell me if I was wrong, am I wrong? Was there pictures of Trump and his crew, a whole caravan of people, actually driving across the the reflecting pool to inspect it?
2: Mm. I didn't see that.
0: Okay, well,
2: I missed that.
0: I saw that. Yeah, okay. Well, then maybe this is some fake stuff, some AI stuff.
2: Mm-hmm.
0: But anyway, this dude claims that somebody took a box cutter,
2: right?
0: A box cutter, right?
2: Right.
0: And did a 300-foot slit in that.
2: Mm-hmm.
0: 300 feet
2: with a box cutter.
0: With a box cutter, 300 feet is 100 yards. It's as long as a football field.
2: Yeah.
0: So somebody's wading down the middle of this, and nobody sees them. With all the National Guard and everything else in D.C.,
2: mm.
0: It's the absurd amount of money that they're wasting. And here we are with something fundamental as voting.
2: Mm.
0: They're still playing around with it. There was,
2: yeah,
0: some news that came out, I think it was yesterday or the day before, where the Trump administration now wants to send election monitors into a couple of cities in Detroit that just happen to be Democratic cities and predominantly black,
2: mm-hmm,
0: or predominantly non-white, one of which is Detroit. Yes, the government does that, but is there a need for them to do this at this time?
2: Right.
0: And the answer to that one is no.
2: Mm-hmm. Yeah, it's deep stuff. We're watching, yeah, all of it, man. And you, mm-hmm, know, they are setting up to try to pass this the Save America Act, which would require people to show birth certificates or passports in order to register to vote,
0: mm-hmm,
2: would give them access to the voter rolls. It's just, you know, and they still have time, Lynn. It's not like it's over. They still have time.
0: Oh, yeah. Yeah, yeah. There's still a few months to go. And the way these guys are going, they could do something 24 hours before the actual election, mm-hmm, itself. It's amazing how there's all these efforts to undermine the elections.
2: Yeah.
0: Just if I could say this a little bit about Atlanta, I mean, or Georgia, we're talking about what the judge just did. But let's remember that the state of Georgia, you know, passed these laws where you can't give water to people standing in long lines.
2: That's right. Yeah, they did.
0: And why are they standing in long lines? It's because there were other laws and regulations put in place that limited the number of voting polling places in predominantly black neighborhoods.
2: Mm-hmm.
0: So the fewer polling places you have, the longer the lines are going to be for people who are at those places.
2: That's right.
0: Oh, gosh, man. It's, mm, it's just, you know, ridiculous what's going on in this country. But here we have a country that we're undermining voting here. We want to have all these, you know, birth certificates, you know, give us the print on the bottom of your foot. I mean, we have, mm-hmm, fingerprints, but, mm, we want to see your soul prints, too. But, you know, when there's been so many of these elections where the U.S. goes to another country, overthrows their government,
2: yeah,
0: and then holds free and fair elections. So, mm-hmm, they had one with, I think it was Iran, or not Iran, but Iraq or Afghanistan, where anybody who claimed that they were from that country could vote, and then they would get like a purple thing on their thumb, and they, mm-hmm, would claim, you know, and this was all big headlines. So if that could happen, and you're okay with that in foreign countries that you should have nothing to do with,
2: right?
0: Why is it so rigorous in the United States?
2: It's deep stuff.
0: Yeah, and it just gets back to something that you always say, man. If elections were not that important, mm-hmm, why is there so much effort to keep you from voting?
2: Exactly. So, yeah, you know, one of the things that undermines elections sometimes is the candidates themselves. Maine Democrat Graham Plattner. He's now facing calls to drop out of the U.S. Senate race after a former girlfriend accused him of rape. Lynn, while Plattner clearly has a decision to make, the timing of this reminds me of Biden dropping out on the eve of an election. How have last-minute changes worked historically, and do you think Democrats learned anything from the last one?
0: Well, given the fact that the Democrats have refused for over a year or more to release their audit of the 2024 election, I'm not sure how much they've actually learned. In terms of your question about how successful these last minutes have been, there have been so few of them. It's not like, you know, there's overwhelming losses or overwhelming victories. Okay. Let's remember that then Vice President Harris, who only had, you know, literally a couple of weeks to go from nothing to something, lost the presidential election by about 2 million votes.
2: Yeah.
0: 2 million votes all across the country.
2: Mm-hmm.
0: And I dare say that, you know, a significant portion of those that missing vote could have been made up if people in certain communities would have come out and voted. You know, we sit around and complain, but we don't go out and vote. But there have been instances where people have lost in their party's primaries, but have won in the general election. So, like, this guy, Joe Lieberman, who used to be a U.S. senator from, what was it, Connecticut, and Lisa Murkowski up in, Alaska. So there have been instances where people have fallen out of favor with their party or whatever and have won, but it's generally an uphill climb.
2: Mm-hmm.
0: But this gets all back around to what you were saying, you know, in introducing this segment. The candidates themselves, this guy Plattner knew he had skeletons in his closet. I mean, it's almost like a Scooby-Doo cartoon. You open the door, all these skeletons start running out.
2: Yeah.
0: So why would he do this in terms of running for election?
2: Yeah.
0: People are yearning for a different kind of message, and that's what resonated, you know, with him in his candidacy.
2: Right.
0: But his it says a whole lot about his character that he would run and not think that any of this stuff would come out.
2: Yeah.
0: I mean, I always joke with people. In fact, a friend of mine, great investigative reporter, Tyree Johnson, was on a couple weeks ago. And I said, you know, man, you're the type of guy that kept me from being in politics because I wouldn't want somebody like you trying to dig into my background. They know if they go into politics, there's going to be journalists looking at them.
2: Right.
0: The opposition researchers are going to be looking at them.
2: Yep.
0: Yet he still, you know, plowed ahead, and now, you know, this big mess. This woman, Susan Collins, she needs to go.
2: Mm-hmm.
0: She needs to absolutely go. So hopefully whoever gets in to challenge her in Maine, you know, the people, the good citizens of the state of Maine,
2: mm-hmm.
0: will realize that it's more important to put somebody in there that will be responsive to Maine versus somebody who talks one thing and then votes another.
2: And that's what Susan Collins does over and over and over again.
0: Yeah. People need for the government to work for them.
2: Mm-hmm.
0: Yesterday, a friend of mine was on the phone for over 90 minutes on customer service, mm-hmm. trying to get the customer service to take care of something with a major telecommunications company. The same companies that could spend millions of dollars,
2: mm-hmm.
0: hundreds of millions of dollars advertising to get you to be a customer, when you need the service, you can't get them.
2: That's right. I'm a witness.
0: Congress needs to do something about that.
2: Yeah.
0: But they're not.
2: Yeah.
0: You know, we got to crack down on immigrants. We got to do something with voting rights.
2: Mm.
0: You need ID to vote. But, you know, if I need something with my cell phone, I got to stay on the line for over an hour and a half.
2: Yep.
0: Only to hang up in frustration because I've been on the phone for an hour and a half.
2: I've been there. I have been there. Lynn, oh my goodness. Yeah, man. I want to thank you for joining us this morning on WURD. Lynn Washington, of course, a retired professor of journalism.

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1: All right, well, we haven't had too many problems out of New Jersey, but sitting in a half an hour's worth of traffic is not to be done today. You avoid northbound 295 between exit 26 for the 42 freeway and where an accident occurred lately in the area of exit 29 for Route 30. You had to block the two left lanes there. Miserable. Another half an hour's delay is going to greet you eastbound on I-76, where it's the Pennsylvania Turnpike between Downingtown and Route 29. Accident there in the right lane. And we're still more stopped and go along rides for I-95 after a disabled vehicle broke down in the right lane. 95 south at Allegheny. Lisa Fairfax, Total Traffic.
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0: 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This is Solomon Jones on 900 AM, 96.1 FM, WURD. And I want to welcome you back to Wake Up With Word. We are taking your calls at 215-634-8065. That is 215-634-8065. That, of course, the number you can call to get in on the conversation right here at WURD Radio. Let us know your comments on this morning's show, 215-634-8065. That, of course, the number you can call to get in on the conversation right here at WURD Radio, and let us know your comments on this morning's show. So we're talking about a number of things this morning, including our top three stories, which are: story number one, the U.S. military launched new strikes against Iran early Wednesday, hours after three merchant ships were struck in the Strait of Hormuz in the latest exchange of fire to threaten the interim deal to end the fighting between the two countries. Donald Trump on television this morning calling the Iranians scum. And so he claims that the ceasefire deal is over, that the deal is off the table, and it is a mess. Gas prices, of course, going back up, approaching $4, except at the gas stations that the Trump administration mysteriously have erected in you know, areas around the country, these Freedom gas stations, right? Where the gas yesterday was $3.47, where every place else is like $3.80 something, $3.90 something. How can y'all afford to sell the gas at that rate? And what do private companies have to say about it? Because if it's me, I'm suing. If I'm Sunoco, if I'm Exxon, if I'm these other companies, I'm suing. Because it's your fault that my gas prices are high. Then you're going to undercut me, and we don't know where the gas is coming from.
1: Right. And not to mention, to open up businesses, you know, gas stations randomly across the country, that takes planning.
0: Right.
1: Like, that's something you have to have had thought out well ahead of time.
0: Mm.
1: So could there be more reason why this war just randomly started in the middle of the night for no known reason? Because you can't just decide, like, last week, like, okay, let's open up gas stations. Like, no, that's, when you're opening up businesses, that's like something you think about months ahead of time.
0: How about that?
1: Yeah.
0: How about that? 215-634-8065. And again, you know, you got this Venezuelan oil that, you know, is a different kind of crude. It's harder to process. Some of the American companies are like, nah, you know, it's going to cost us too much to get involved in that. But Trump said when they arrested the Venezuelan president that he was going to control the oil. I'm going to control the oil, right? Is that the oil that's being sold in these Freedom gas stations?
1: Well, I just say all of, you know, Trump supporters of MAGA, y'all go first. Y'all fill up y'all tanks with that gas first. And, you know, we'll watch y'all. And then we'll decide if we want to get it.
0: See how your car runs.
1: Yeah, y'all go first. Since that's y'all boy.
0: Yo, it's a gas station in my neighborhood. I'm not going to call it out. But their gas is persistently lower than the other gas in the community. But I don't get it. Because I went, you know, first I was like, all right, let me check it out. My car, like, knocking, hesitating. I'm like, man, what's wrong with this gas?
1: Right.
0: I can't.
1: They mix it with water.
0: You know what I'm saying? Is it water in this gas? Like, nah, I'm good. I'll just pay a couple of cents more. Y'all ain't going to mess up my car. You know what I mean? It's right there on Ogas Avenue. Some people might know what I'm talking about, but their gas is always lower than the other gas, and you put it in, and the car don't run right. You know what I'm saying? Like, nah, I can't mess with y'all. I really can't. So we'll see. We'll see what this Freedom gas is, and we'll see, I guess, eventually where it comes from, because they've been very evasive about the answers as to where are you getting this gas. You know, that one thing he said was that, oh, we've been taking gas out of the Strait of Hormuz this whole time. You know what I mean? So is that what the gas is? Like, you know, it's just so many questions around this. And then you don't want to end the war. You're undercutting the regular gas stations. You've made them hike up the prices because they have to, due to supply and demand and shipping and all of that. But yet you undercutting them. So, you know, I want to know what y'all think. 215-634-8065 is the number you can call to get in on the conversation. Birdie from Southwest is on line one. Go ahead, Miss Birdie.
2: Hi, good morning.
0: Good morning.
2: Norman, great show as usual.
0: Thank you.
2: I learn a lot. You ought to see me. I'm taking notes. but look, I'm agreeing with Fahim said about y'all go first.
0: Yeah.
2: Definitely. Good idea. And also, it makes me think about how when COVID was raging,
0: yes.
2: he suggested we drink alcohol. And not booze, but a rubbing alcohol that would solve the problem. Well, let them go first on that. It's just ridiculous the things that come out of his. I want to say asshole, but you know it's just ridiculous.
0: Mm-hmm.
2: But anyway, on a lighter note, that song that Fahim just played, and I remember it when it was a hit years ago.
0: Okay.
2: And the guy saying, I just want to have some fun.
0: Mm-hmm.
2: I don't have any problems with that, but sound like he said, I want to tie you up. I mean,
0: you know what? I think he does say that. He does say that. That is weird.
2: I have a problem with that one.
0: Well, some people down with that. Some people, you know, that's their thing.
2: Epstein's group is down with a lot of stuff, too.
0: How about that? You're right.
2: Anyway, have a good day.
0: All right. Thanks, Miss Birdie. Leave it to the listeners. They listening.
1: Yeah.
0: He does say that.
1: He does say it at the beginning. Yeah, there's actually a guy that does skits online like that, like listening to songs now that you're older.
0: Yeah.
1: That you heard when you're younger. And like some of the lyrics is like, wait a minute, what?
0: Tie you up. Yeah. I mean, you know, some they call it bondage. Some people into it. You know, Miss Birdie, like, hold up, wait a minute, what? She right. 215-634-8065. That, of course, the number you can call. Veronica from Philly is online, too. Go ahead, Veronica.
3: Good morning, Solomon.
0: Good morning.
3: Good morning, Fahim. Good morning, Word Family. Solomon, I got just a couple of little things.
0: Okay.
3: Because you know I don't call too often.
0: Okay.
3: But I'm like Miss Birdie. I write everything down.
0: Mm-hmm.
3: And today I just want to, first of all, I just want to ask one question. Well, I want to ask a question.
0: Okay.
3: Before Sherelle Parker became the mayor, what didn't we have taxes?
0: Yes.
3: Tax increases through the years?
0: Yes.
3: Mm-hmm. Okay, that's my one question.
0: Mm-hmm.
3: The Mayor Randall guy who ran for 8 years, did he take more care of South Philly than he did our whole city?
0: Yes. And Center City. He took great care of Center City. That was his thing, Center City.
3: Okay. Mm-hmm. So, I just, whenever I call, I always call about our people.
0: Yeah.
3: Like the guy that calls for you, try to tear you down.
0: Yeah.
3: He tried to tear. I mean, it's just getting like a little bit overwhelming, even for me, that people, our people, tear each other down.
0: Yeah, we do.
3: Now, there was an AI on Instagram and Facebook about our mayor.
0: Mm-hmm.
3: And they had a picture of her like the Joker from Batman.
0: Mm.
3: Despicable.
0: Mm.
3: That's despicable.
0: Mm-hmm.
3: She's a woman. We hired her. And you know, the thing that happened in the beginning with the basketball situation, a lot of people are still holding that.
0: Mm-hmm.
3: She is doing the best job that she can do in the city of Philadelphia. And our people, just like they talk about you, they talk about whoever, whatever, need to come to a place where we come together.
0: Mm-hmm.
3: That's why we don't have nothing. That's why we can't move forward. Mm-hmm. That's why we don't go anywhere.
0: Mm-hmm.
3: It is disgraceful how our people talk down and do things against us.
0: Mm-hmm.
3: And enough is enough. The president is doing enough. She did a great job for the 4th of July. She's doing a job that she can do. The best that she can do, and she's a great woman of God, and so are you, a great woman of man, and we're going to move her forward. People, I mean, you have to look at this post and what they said is despicable.
0: Yeah.
3: And I just wanted to share and say that. I just want to take off of that because it's really on my heart.
0: Mm-hmm.
3: But also, I wanted to know, I have a young man that I really would like to see him get into a man up, and I need to know, how do I go about signing him up, or if there's room available.
0: Is he an adult or child?
3: This is last year high school.
0: Is he 18?
3: Yes.
0: Okay.
3: Send
0: an email to Solomon@manuphl.org. S O L O M O N at manupphl.org.
3: Manupphl.org, right?
0: O-R-G.
3: O-R-G. Okay. And all I just wanted, I just needed to share that.
0: Okay.
3: Because it just rests in my heart every day. It just, it's just ridiculous what's going on in our city.
0: Mm-hmm.
3: And people are doing good. There are good black people.
0: Yes.
3: And the black people call and they harass you. They harass other people. The people that come on Sunday on Word is a harassment. He gets on my nerves. I'm not going to mention his name. Hmm. But anyway.
0: Yeah, but that's all right. You know, we got thick skin. You know what I mean? We tough. You know, we done came through poverty, you know what I mean, homelessness, addiction. You know, we came through all kinds of stuff. And when weight pushed down on you and you able to push it back up, it makes you stronger. I want to thank you for your call this morning on WURD Radio. We're going to go to break. On the other side, we got to talk about a play that's happening at Kappa. And, you know, there's some racism involved in the backlash. We're going to talk with the producer, Philip Brown, on the other side of this break. I'm Solomon Jones. This is WURD Radio. We'll be right back.

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10: 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And I want to welcome you back to Wake Up With Word. And joining us now is Philip Brown. He is the producer of a play that has received racist backlash. He's the executive producer of Celebrating 1776. Joined us to talk about that backlash with kids in this play. Philip Brown, welcome to the show.
11: Thank you very much, Brother Jones. Happy to be here with you. Thanks for inviting me.
10: Absolutely, man. So tell us first about the play. What is Celebrating 1776?
11: So Celebrating 1776 is an organization, is a nonprofit that was dreamed up by former Governor Ed Rendell, and it was his vision to bring together high school students, the best high school performers in the region, to perform the play 1776, which is a dramatization of how the Declaration of Independence was formed And he wanted, and this was a Broadway play that was written by Sherman Edwards back in the late 60s. And his dream was to have high school students perform this musical during the 250th celebration of our anniversary of celebrating the Declaration of Independence. So celebrating 1776 is the production company pretty much producing this event. We have partners with Comcast, Temple, the City of Philadelphia, the Philadelphia School District, and the Commonwealth of Pennsylvania are sponsors. And so 1776 is made up of 45-plus students from around the Philadelphia region that make up two casts who are performing the musical 1776 that is based and performed out of Kappa. At Kappa. And Kappa has about, I would say, 60% of the students involved in the project are actually Kappa students.
10: Mm-hmm. So Kappa, of course, is the High School of Creative and Performing Arts. Right? And so
11: Yes. They're
10: performing this play, and you have some kids of color playing the roles of people who were white people. And so what happened in terms of the response online in particular?
11: Okay, so we were invited to the State House floor by Speaker McClinton to perform a scene from the musical to promote the show. And this was, you know, several weeks ago, and this had never been done before. We took six or seven students from the cast, and there were, you know, three African-American students, two Caucasian students, an Asian-American student, multicultural, multi-ethnic cast, mm-hmm. To the state capitol to perform a scene in front of all of the state reps of Pennsylvania. And they stood on their feet, they cheered, they clapped. It was an amazing, amazing day, an amazing moment. Our students, our kids, our actors were just proud and excited that they had this opportunity and that they were so well received. And so, you know, we went back to Philly and then we went to open our show on the 24th of June, and former President Biden was there celebrating the event along with Speaker McClinton and Mayor Parker, and what have you. And so the kids go home after that wonderful opening night of our production, and one of our leads from our cast B, playing John Adams, goes online, and he's excited, he and his family, to see all of the, you know, rave reviews from the public. And to his surprise, his first comment quote was, "Mom, I really made it because I have some haters." She said, "What do you mean?" And she looked, and there were several racist comments made about the students who were performing these Continental Congressmen, being of African American descent, you know, being non-white, and you can only imagine the kind of you know, vicious and offensive incendiary comments that were made. And at that very moment, the mother broke down in tears and became so fearful. She in that moment felt like her son was immediately at risk because he was a black boy playing, you know, John Adams, a white congressman. Mm-hmm. And she feared for his well-being and for his life, frankly, given the climate that we're in, political climate that we're in America. And she made the very bold step to pull him from the production. Mm. I mean, which is a massive, you know, threw a massive wrench in you know, the, you know, our production plans, because, you know, we have two casts trying to perform 50 shows. These kids are performing 25 shows per cast, and to take our lead actor out of one of our casts really could have brought one of our ensemble groups to a standstill, right?
10: Yeah.
11: And not only that, it's the repercussions of that through the cast and how the other kids were feeling about that. You know, for him to be pulled out of the show, that he thought would be celebrated by everyone, we all thought would be celebrated by everyone.
12: Yeah.
11: Was traumatizing.
10: So is he yeah. still out? Did the mother change her mind? Is she, you know, and, you know, her response is understandable. She wants to, you know, look out for the safety of her son, but is he out?
11: He's out. I mean, he is out for the duration of the run. And it was really, you know, we tried to offer any kind of support and security that we could. She just wasn't hearing it. She says, "I'm sorry." It's her only boy, and she just could not put him in harm's way. And it just, you know, she just had this very, you know, understandable fear that there are segments of our culture who are not going to take well to seeing, African American boy, black or brown child playing. Uh-huh. You know, a founding father.
10: Well, in the 2 or 3 minutes we have left, so where are you with the play now? What's going on now? You've got this backlash,
11: yeah.
10: And now there's some media attention around this backlash and around the play. Where are you now with the play?
11: Well, the silver lining is that we couldn't be better. That we are more energized. That the cast has dug in and has used this to motivate them to perform stronger and louder in the spirit of their former castmate. They are going out and really, really digging in and understanding that their voice can and will make a difference through this play. They understand the power of theater. They understand that America truly looks like the way the cast looks, you know, and that the spirit of this production now has just lifted to a completely new level. And believe it or not, Brother Jones, there was a young man in who was in a minor role who stepped up to play John Adams, another African-American boy, and said, you know, he was preparing for this. And I asked him to step in, and he has been absolutely brilliant. You wouldn't think we missed the step. So this... this was all somehow kind of divinely orchestrated, you know, and, you know, because this unfortunate situation and what this person thought they were going to do by inciting fear in the cast and one of our cast members leaving has really just energized this cast to dig in deeper and to reach higher with this show. And that's what we're doing. And more people are coming out to see it, and the kids really feel more than ever like they're performing with a purpose, with a deeper purpose. So we couldn't be more thrilled as a company and a team with how the kids and parents, frankly, have responded.
10: Where can people see the play and get more information about it?
11: So they can go online at celebrate1776.org is the website. 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And we run through August 15th. 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
10: All right. So celebrate1776.org?
11: That is correct.
10: All right. Well, Philip Brown is the executive producer of that play. And I want to thank you so much for your work and for your resolve. And thank you for joining us this morning on WURD.
11: Well, thanks for having me, and please come out to support. Thank you so much.
10: Absolutely. So we're going to go to break. On the other side, we are going to continue the show right here on WURD.

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1: All right, well, we're still more stop than go, unfortunately, where an accident's had us tied up for the better part of more than an hour now east on the Pennsylvania Turnpike between Downingtown and Route 29. Right lane's blocked 49 minutes and heavy going. Westbound ride in the city on the Schuylkill Expressway at worst is maybe 10 to 15 minutes, maybe the westbound ride from the Boulevard to Gladwin, which is normally congested at this point in the morning. An accident or two helped tie things up on 95 in the city. Now we just have a disabled vehicle southbound near Allegheny. They cleared the hit north on 295 at Route 30. Lisa Fairfax, Total Traffic.
0: It's time for a check on the weather on WURD.
2: Here's your latest extended weather forecast for the Philadelphia area. Mostly sunny and a little bit nicer today. Still a bit humid, but not as humid as it's been for the past few days. The high gets to 84, partly cloudy overnight with a low of 69, and then it turns mostly cloudy tomorrow. A good chance of showers or thunderstorms. The high again, 84. Mostly sunny, a little bit warmer for Friday. Still a 50-50 chance of showers or thunderstorms. The high, 89. And then the weekend looks quite decent. Mostly sunny and 85 for both Saturday and Sunday, and it should stay mostly sunny for Monday and Tuesday with highs in the upper 80s. Once again for today, mostly sunny, 84 degrees. I'm Randy Chepigan with your Philadelphia weather.
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1: Good morning. 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And I want to welcome you back to Wake Up With Word. And joining us now is Reverend Dr. Helena Fontes from the New View Institute. They offer counseling services in Philadelphia and beyond. Dr. Fontes, good morning.
2: Good morning. How are you today?
1: I'm good. How are you?
2: I'm wonderful. Thank you.
1: That's good. So as we continue to commemorate Black Mental Health Awareness Month, we wanted to talk about the services that you provide, especially as it relates to domestic violence. How does domestic violence impact people's mental health?
2: Great question, Solomon, and thank you for having me on this morning. Mm-hmm. You know, domestic violence affects a person's mental stability greatly. Mm. First of all, a person will experience what we call PTSD, post-traumatic stress disorder. Mm. So they will relive the experience over and over and over again. Mm. They'll experience intrusive thoughts. They'll experience depression. They'll experience instances where they feel less than, marginalized, out of control, unseen, unheard, unrecognized, and unloved, all of which can affect a person's mental acuity. How do we show up in the world when the person that claims to love us violates us in such a way? Mm-hmm. We know that the mental capacity of an individual who has experienced domestic and intimate partner violence may turn to substances to try to cope, to try to manage their emotion, to try to mask their feelings even. Mm-hmm. Oftentimes, the depression that sets in may cause one to want to harm themselves. Mm-hmm. Because again, if I'm not important to you, I'm not significant to the world, there must not be any value associated with me, which can further cause a person to have suicidal ideations, make them want to dismiss themselves from the world in its entirety. And so these are reasons why we have to promote awareness around domestic violence. And at New View Institute, we do our absolute best to make sure that society is aware of the dynamics associated with domestic violence, the complexity of domestic violence, because how do women stay is often the question. Well, if this is the experience that you're having, why are you still there? Even when men are abused, the question is asked, why would you stay? Mm-hmm. And there are many reasons why people would stay in a situation like this. First of all, they stay because of fear. They stay because of this being a very familiar experience for them. Oftentimes, they too have seen and witnessed their parent or parents have this similar experience during their childhood. And what separates domestic violence from intimate partner violence is that a person who has a sibling and is being abused by their sibling is being abused. That's domestic violence. Mm-hmm. If you are abusing your grandmother in the home or your parent in the home, that's domestic violence. It becomes intimate partner violence when you are being abused by someone you love. Mm-hmm. And let's be clear, it's all about power and control. Mm-hmm. How can I manage and maintain power and control over you? Mm-hmm. Because I look at you as my possession. Therefore, I have a right to control you. Mm-hmm. But that is so untrue. That is the furthest thing from the truth. God gives us free will. So why would we expect that we should have the opportunity, ability to control someone that we love. So for all of these reasons, people stay. Mm-hmm. They're afraid. Their finances are tied into the other person as being the person who takes care of them and makes sure that they have a roof over their head and food in their kids' mouth. These are reasons why people might want to stay.
1: Yeah.
2: They love their partner. They just hate the abuse. Mm-hmm. So I fell in love with you when I met you. You were a dynamite dude. But guess what? All of these other hidden behaviors came out.
1: Yeah.
2: And you started to exert this power and control dynamic over me. And that's when I became fearful and started thinking of how can I survive and manage this explosive relationship.
1: Well, let me ask you this question. How do you define domestic violence? Like, how do you know when you are experiencing domestic violence? And is it always physical?
2: No, absolutely. It's not always physical. It's intentional. The person's intent is to instill fear in you. The person's intent is to control you. It is consistent and it is progressive. And this is how you know that it's intimate partner violence, that it's domestic violence, because the intent is to instill fear. And no, it is not always physical, but let's look at what physical can mean. Physical can mean not only poking somebody in the eye like Mr. Wally did to his wife, but it can also be punching walls, destroying your clothes and your property. Mm-hmm. Again, because the intent is to instill fear. And threats can also coincide with that. If you're threatening to kill me, then of course I'm fearful. If you're threatening to kill my family, my parents, my siblings, my children even, because you're afraid that I'm going to leave you, which removes the control from your hands, then of course I'm going to be fearful. So it's the intent, it's the control, it's the power dynamic, the exertion of power and control, the maintenance of power and control with the intent to instill fear.
1: Mm-hmm. So what do you do if you are experiencing this? What are the steps that a person should take in order to escape this?
2: Oh, great question, Solomon. In order to escape this, first of all, you become, it's such a volatile experience. And the biggest mistake that victims make is threatening to leave. That is the number one biggest mistake, because the fear of the offender is that they will lose you. Mm-hmm. And again, this is male or female can be the perpetrator. So in order to escape this relationship dynamic, the victim has been managing all along as best they could this dynamic between the two. It may have gone on for years. But the best thing to do is to get with a counselor that can help you to develop a safety plan. A safety plan will be a personal roadmap, if you will, for how you're going to escape you and your children if children are involved. Mm-hmm. And that may look like gathering all of your personal documents, making copies of those documents, easing them out of the house, putting them at a friend's house, putting them in the safety deposit box, putting them, you know, somewhere safe that is outside of the home. Your documents are the most important thing. We're talking birth certificates, social security cards, things that you don't necessarily carry on your person every day. Mm-hmm. Establishing those things, establishing where you will go. Where can you go? You don't necessarily want to go to a family member's or friend's house because your partner knows that's the first place to look. Oh, I know she went over her mom's. Oh, I know he went over to his pop's. You know, I'm going to go over there and I'm going to tear things up. Mm. And oftentimes death occurs, injury occurs, not always because that was the intent. but it was the intent to cause fear and oops, now you're shot. Uh-oh, now you've gotten stabbed. Whoa, now you're down the steps and your neck is broken and you're dead. You know, so the intent is not always to kill because they need that supply and that supply comes from you. So we don't want to necessarily kill you. We just want to instill the fear in you so that you would never want to leave.
1: Yeah. Yeah.
2: Choking. So, I want to say this too real quick, yeah. Solomon.
1: Mm-hmm. Go ahead.
2: Choking, if there is a firearm in the home, if there are weapons in the home, if there is choking that takes place during your sexual encounters with your partner, these are other indicators that will that will lead to a more highly propensity of gun violence. Because again, it's about power and control. And when you are in a position where someone is hovering over you using their strength to choke you, that is the greatest sensation for the offender of control. Mm-hmm. You're not going nowhere. Okay. Now, and they get off on that. You know, that is rewarding for them in that moment. But what the victim doesn't realize, now she may think, oh, wow, this is cute, this is fun, I'm pleasing my man, whatever. But what you don't realize is his desire to control and utilize his strength to instill power and fear in you will oftentimes progress into the use of a weapon when you're not in the bedroom.
1: So in terms of the counseling that you offer, you know, what are you looking for in terms of healing for someone who has gone through this traumatic experience?
2: What we're looking for is a transformed mind. We're looking for you to understand that there is value in you. And we're looking for you to understand what love looks like and what it means. Mm-hmm. You know, we want you, I'm working with several men up on State Road at the prison right now who have been sentenced due to domestic violence. One guy shot his fiance. She was his girlfriend at the time. This is how bizarre these relationships can be. She was his girlfriend at the time that he shot her. She became his fiance at the time that he was arrested. You know, it's bizarre that this woman would now want to marry you after you just shot her. But again, they love the person. They don't love the abuse, but they love the person. And the promises that I'm going to get help, the promises that I'm going to change, the promises that I'm going to get better. However, we need to see getting better occur before we sign up to spend the rest of our lives with you.
1: Yeah.
2: And that's the biggest mistake oftentimes that we make. Another mistake that is made is this desire to have counseling together. Mm-hmm. Counseling should never be had together for a domestic violence couple, again, because of the power dynamic that is involved. Anything that is said that is going to demean the offender or to make him or her look bad is going to often put the counselee, the victim, in further danger later on down the road. If not that night, is going to come back up, you know, and it can put them in further harm. So counseling is always recommended to happen as individuals, not as a couple.
1: How can people get in touch with you and New View Institute in order to avail themselves of your services?
2: Yes, they can call us directly at 267-252-1470, or they can go on our website at newviewinstitute.org They can send me an email at HelenaFontes@newview.org. We are in the prisons. We are in the court. We have the public defender's office that refers clients to us. We have five judges that refer clients to us. We go on State Road twice a week. I do official visits on the weekends. I have a team member that goes in on Thursdays, and she provides groups. And we have peer support specialists as well. We have two men that work with us to provide peer groups support to the offender. Mm-hmm. And our goal is to help our community.

0: Lena Fontes, I want to thank you so much for joining us this morning on WURD.
1: Thank you, Solomon. Good to see you.
0: Good to see you, too.
1: Bye-bye.
0: You too. All right. We are going to go to break. On the other side of this break, we're going to continue the show. We're going to do what's trending. We're going to give away some tickets. We're going to talk to you. I'm Solomon Jones. It's WURD Radio. We'll be right back.
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4: 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Y'all mouths made to sing praise directly into the Creator's ear. 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Y'all be prophet. So I be mining the gems that are hidden deep in your melanin, marveling at your excellence, how it's effortless that y'all set trends. Y'all the definition of intelligence.
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2: FIFA has begun an investigation of an incident that took place at the FIFA World Cup Round of 32 match between Argentina and Cape Verde on Friday, where famous streamer iShowSpeed was allegedly racially abused by a group of fans on his stream. FIFA was made aware of an alleged racial abuse incident that was caught on the stream. The International Federation sent out a statement about the alleged incident, saying the FIFA World Cup is a celebration of unity, diversity, and respect.
3: Mooney Long is sharing her health journey. The singer, 37, revealed on Good Morning America after her early exit from the Brandy and Monica's The Boy Is Mine tour. I should have never taken that tour, but there was so much going on in my family where I had to do it. Long, who was diagnosed with lupus in 2014, said. The singer recalled falling ill during the tour, catching pneumonia. Doctors later informed her that she would need a double lung transplant.
2: And former Dallas Cowboys defensive end Marshawn Kneeland, who died by suicide in November 2020. After a high-speed chase with police, had early-stage CTE, a brain abnormality linked to repeated concussions. The Boston University CTE Center, which investigates the long-term consequences of repetitive brain trauma in athletes and others, analyzed Kneeland's brain tissue after his death. Researchers determined Kneeland, who was 24, was in stage 1 of 4 of CTE. And that's what's trending right here on WURD Radio. And man, oh man, just that CTE thing is real. Yeah. You know, your brain can't take repeated concussions. And, you know, it develops into this condition. Andre Waters has CTE. He committed suicide. You know, you have other players who have CTE, and it affects them in different ways. It affects them, their mood. They can fly into fits of rage. They can go into deep depression. They can harm themselves or others. You know, it affects your brain. And so, you know, it is something you have to think about when you get involved in a sport that involves these repeated high-impact collisions with people that weigh 200 and 300 pounds.
3: Yeah, and for the most part, to this point, most of the CTE cases with the football players, you know, that have been found have been like, you know, retired players,
2: yeah.
3: Players who have spent years in a league, because it's something that they can't diagnose until, you know, after death at this point, because they have to, you know, dissect your brain.
2: Mm-hmm.
3: But what makes this case so alarming is that he was 24.
2: Yeah.
3: You know, he was just a rookie.
2: Yeah.
3: You know, they say it takes years for CTE to develop, which means he was probably starting to develop these signs and have these concussions, you know, probably when he was in high school.
2: Yeah.
3: For him to already be in stage 1 at 24 years old.
2: Yeah. It's very scary stuff.
3: Yeah.
2: And, you know, it's something that needs to be studied. I know that they're using these pieces of padding over the helmets, the
3: guardian
2: now.
3: Guardian caps, yep.
2: Right? I just question, if the collision happens, you have something over the brain,
3: mm-hmm.
2: but the damage is happening inside your skull because the concussions, you know, your brain moves, I guess it hits the skull, whatever it does, and then that causes the concussion. Does that padding on the outside stop your brain from moving when you have that collision?
3: Right.
2: What I mean?
3: I guess it's supposed to somewhat like absorb the impact, so maybe it reduces how much shock like goes into your head.
2: Yeah.
3: I mean, it's some type of science behind it, but I mean it's just one. They've tried all type of stuff. I know they've recently you know, kind of redesigned the helmet itself,
2: yeah,
3: to absorb impact differently, the way that they teach tackling, you know,
2: yeah,
3: with keeping your head up, not leading with your head. You know, they're doing all they can, but it's just one of those things where it's just a game that's just always going to be a risk. I mean, there's really no way to hit another human body safely. You know, it's like you can make it as safe as you can, but there's always going to be a risk of something happening in that type of sport. And that's kind of why, like, you know, sometimes we sit back just because we're dealing with our normal, like, day-to-day finance struggles and stuff is just, you know, average people. So, you know, sometimes we catch ourselves getting irritated or having an attitude when we hear about the athletes, like, oh, they're holding out because they want an additional $5 million, yeah. And you know, we sit about like, oh, that's, they're just selfish. What's the difference between $10 million and $15 million? Yeah. And stuff like this is kind of a reminder of why they want to get as much as they can, because a lot of them are well aware of the fact that I'm probably going to be messed up later in life.
2: Well, they got to get it now,
3: right? And my family has to depend on me.
2: Yeah,
3: so I'm getting all I can right now.
2: Yeah, they got to get it now because first of all, because your average NFL career is only like 3 years.
3: Mm-hmm.
2: That's number one. But then number two is, you know, the long term consequences and effects of it. You know, Earl Campbell was a guy that was a phenomenal running back in my day. Mm-hmm. Walking with canes now, man.
3: Yeah.
2: You know what I mean?
3: Yeah.
2: And so, you know, you look at the effects of it long term, and yeah, you got to get your money now.
3: Yeah.
2: You know.
3: Yeah.
2: So, man, oh man, oh man. But Mooney Long, tell us about that. Now, what? She had a double. Is she a singer?
3: She's a singer. Yeah.
2: Now she got a double lung transplant.
3: Yeah. She was on the Boys Mind Tour with Monica and Brandy, and you know, the reports first came out. I think we might have even mentioned on the past what's trending that she just had to suddenly leave the show. She fell ill and left the tour. Ended up having pneumonia. She was diagnosed with lupus back in 2014, and I guess the pneumonia on top of the lupus just really you know, did an impact on her lungs. And when she got to the hospital, because you know, the report goes further, when she got to the hospital, the doctors were telling her, like, you need this double lung transplant or you got 2 weeks to live.
2: Yeah,
3: essentially, like, her lungs were shot.
2: Mm.
3: So she did do the double lung transplant, and she's recovered. From everything I've heard, she's, you know, still has her voice and everything like that, so it shouldn't affect her career. But very, you know, scary situation. Just another reminder of how important, you know, your health is, and to get checked out. And if you are, because it's kind of like two things that we tend to do in the black community. Like, one, the first one, big one, is just avoiding the doctor, period.
2: Right.
3: Like, knowing that something might be wrong, but you just don't want to go get checked out.
2: Mm-hmm.
3: The other one is sometimes we do go get checked out, they tell you what's wrong, and we don't follow up with it.
2: Mm-hmm.
3: You know, you don't go to follow-up visits. You don't stay on top of your medication. This is just an important reminder to, like, stay on top of your health. If you know you got things going on with you, do the necessary things that the doctors are telling you to do to keep your livelihood, you know?
2: Yeah, you got to do what you got to do for you. Because if you don't have your health, guess what? You don't have anything.
3: Right.
2: You can have all the money in the world. You can have all the stuff in the world. Right? Doesn't matter. If you don't have your health, you don't have anything.
3: Yeah.
2: It is critically important, man.
3: Yeah. Because, I mean, I know folks on blood pressure pills that they'll still sit there and eat fried chicken and hamburgers. I'm like, listen, just because you got the pills,
2: right,
3: doesn't mean you don't need to make some life changes, you know?
2: Yeah, but it's hard.
3: Yeah,
2: it's hard to make
3: definitely
2: those
3: hard.
2: Changes.
3: Yes.
2: You know what I mean?
3: Yes.
2: You're like, man,
3: very hard.
2: If I'm going to die,
3: very hard. Right.
2: I'm going to die right here eating this hamburger if I'm going to die.
3: Right, and I'm not saying you got to give that stuff up, but just monitor, you know, like limitations.
2: Yeah,
3: you know?
2: Yeah,
3: you know.
2: Yeah, that's why I don't eat as many cheesesteaks as I used to eat. That's why I don't eat as much fried chicken as I used to eat. I wanted some fried chicken yesterday. I was like, no, no, don't do it. You know what I mean? Save it. You know what I mean? Save it for when you know, on the high seas or whatever. You know what I'm saying? Like, you know, save it. But man, and I think about it now, and you know, these things that are clogging your arteries, these things that are raising your blood pressure, these meals that are killing you, man, they the best tasting meals. They the ones that taste good. You know what I'm saying? Like, the fat is what makes it taste good.
3: Yep.
2: Man, oh man, oh man. I'm telling you, man. Life is something else. So you got that with her, and glad that she's recovering. FIFA just finding out that soccer fans are racist. Y'all just finding that out, huh? I don't even really watch soccer, and I know they throw bananas on the field, the black players, and, you know, all kinds of racist stuff. They've done it for years. So y'all just finding that out.
3: Right.
2: I'm glad they're trying to address it, though. I am glad they're trying to address it, because it needs to be addressed, because guess what? Your best athletes, they're athletes of color.
3: Right, right. Yeah,
2: you know what I mean? Sorry to break it to you.
3: And they can't not address it because it was caught on a stream in front of millions. You know, those who aren't aware, I Show Speed, one of the most famous live streamers, you know, in the world right now, and he is black, and he was doing a stream. He's a huge soccer fan, Ronaldo fan, the guy that's retiring.
2: Yeah.
3: Huge fan of him, and he was doing the stream at the game, and you see folks just yelling at him and different languages and stuff like that. You catch the N-word a few times. Mm-hmm. You know, you can see it on, you know, online if you, like, search for it. But,
2: yeah,
3: all that was caught on this live stream.
2: Mm-hmm. Yeah. So, y'all got a problem with racism in soccer. It is a worldwide sport, and, you know, you got people who resent the fact that the best athletes, many of them, they're athletes of color, and primarily black. You know what I mean? Best soccer player I knew growing up was Pele. You know what I mean? Pele was black. You know, so y'all might as well get used to it. Y'all might as well get used to it, because black folks are not going to stop dominating in sports and in many other fields. And so we got some tickets to give away. The Dell Music Center presents Patti LaBelle on Thursday, July 9th at 7 at the Dell Music Center, 2400 Strawberry Mansion Drive. 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You cannot win if you won a prize from us in the past 30 days. That's Patti LaBelle, Thursday, July 9th at 7 at the Dell Music Center right here in beautiful North Philly. I think we got our winner on the line, WURD Radio. Who's this?
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2: All right. Congratulations. And if you want to go, just contact the Dell Music Center. 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Patti LaBelle is going to be there on Thursday, July 9th. That's my wedding anniversary. You might see me out there. Patti LaBelle on Thursday, July 9th at 7 at the Dell Music Center. 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That, of course, the number you can call to get in on the conversation right here at WURD Radio. A number of people weighing in on Facebook. You can, too, at Forward. That's Forward. Phyllis Williams on Facebook saying good morning to the Word family. And Julie Ward Carnegie also saying good morning to the Word family. Lucy Little also saying good morning to the Word family. And in terms of CTE, she said, what about boxers? You're right. Those concussions and those high impact head injuries, man. She said boxers and brain injury, CTE, just as bad as football. They don't wear head protectors, just getting beat in the head. You know what? So when I was a kid, I trained at the PAL gym on Cecil B. Moore Avenue around 23rd and Cecil B. Moore. And there was a young man there named Mighty Mouse. Mighty Mouse was younger than me. He was a boxer named Ivan Robinson. As he got older, they started just calling him Mighty, because when he was little, he was Mighty Mouse. As he got older, they just started calling him Mighty. This kid was an incredible boxer. But, you know, as he got older, and he was in a fight, I forget which boxer it was, but Mighty was winning the fight. He gets hit toward the end, and he was never the same, man. He was never the same. And just heartbreaking knowing firsthand, you know, seeing this kid, man, the first, you know, he was an incredible boxer, just tremendously gifted, well-trained, and, you know, he got hit, man, toward the end of his career, and he just was never the same. He's shaking and everything else, man. It's just, you know, those head injuries are very serious. They're very serious, and you got to take them seriously.
3: Yeah, it's not a game. Now, the only difference I would say between boxing and football when it comes to CTE is in boxing, especially like today's modern boxing, because they make so much money, is they get a chance to heal. So, like, you know, you get knocked out today and get a concussion, but you might not have another fight for 6 months.
2: Right.
3: So, you know, when you fight again, you're fully healed. So that's kind of like the difference with that. As opposed to football, you'll get a concussion today and be back on the field next week and get another concussion. And that's why you see it so prevalent in football, because it's the concussions on top of concussions.
2: Well, that's why they got the concussion protocol now, where, you know, if you're in that protocol, you know, you'll sit out until you can. But they don't really let them sit out for extended periods of time. Right. Like, dog, we need you. You might be able to skip one game.
3: Right.
2: But we need you this next game.
3: Exactly.
2: So they're going to get them back out of that protocol.
3: Right.
2: So you know.
3: You might be a little better, but you're not healed.
2: No.
3: Yeah.
2: Mm-mm. Deep stuff. So 215-634-8065 is the number. We're going to go to break. On the other side, we're going to continue the show. I am Solomon Jones. This is WURD Radio. We'll be right back.

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0: 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And I want to welcome you back to Wake Up With Word. Of course, we're talking about a number of things this morning, including our trending stories. Talking about CTE, man. It is a serious thing. And, you know, it's brain injuries that can be caused by football, by boxing, other high-impact sports that cause repeated concussions. And so you always want to take care of yourself with that. Talking about our top three news stories, which are story number one, the U.S. military launched new strikes against Iran early this morning, hours after three merchant ships were struck in the Strait of Hormuz in the latest exchange of fire to threaten the interim deal to end the fighting between the two countries. Story number two, a federal judge blocked a grand jury subpoena for information about 2020 election workers in Georgia, a rebuff to the Justice Department's investigation into how the election was handled in the Atlanta area. Story number three, the family of an 18-year-old who was found dead after a July 4th boat trip to an island off the Gulf Coast has retained civil rights attorney Benjamin Crump amid an ongoing investigation into the circumstances of his disappearance. And of course, we got our question for the culture. What's our question this morning, Fahim? What do we got?
1: What's that one thing that made you think you're rich when you're growing up?
0: All right. So what's an item? What's a thing? What's a trinket that if you saw somebody with that, you're like, oh, man, they rich. Give us a call. Let us know. 215-634-8065 is the number you can call getting in. Sister Murray is on line one. Go ahead, Sister Murray.
2: Hey, good morning, Solomon. We're a family.
0: Good morning.
2: Solomon, listen, y'all, I got my tickets to pay the bell, so
0: okay.
2: Tomorrow, look here, I am ready. You know, that is my A number one girl.
0: All right.
2: But Solomon, look here, I'm going to have to get all my vital signs taken because, look here, them $125 tickets coming in like a mortgage, okay? Got my friends here all worked up. And I got to tell you, I don't know who co-signed that one, but you know what? We got to do something about that. It just makes no sense. This is a cash cow city. You know that? Y'all have a good day.
0: All right, you too. Thank you for your call. Ken from Philly is online, too. Go ahead, Ken.
3: Yes, how you doing, Solomon?
0: Good. How are you?
3: Good, good. Thanks for taking my call. I want to comment, Solomon, on what made me feel rich when I was a kid. Come up in North Philadelphia, surplus line, welfare. And I had a brother named Ricky Ricardo. And he stopped going to school in 10th grade, and he had to get a job. And his first job was at Slacks and Jacks. And he did such a great job there that they moved him up, moved him around. And what he began to do was to take us, after a certain amount of years being there, he began to take me, my mother, and my younger brother and the nephew to, like, Atlantic City and Wildwood, where we was able to experience some real rides, like the roller coaster, the bicycle ride.
0: Yeah.
3: And you know, coming up in the hood, Solomon, the closest you got to a roller coaster ride was running down the steepest hill in Fairmount Park. And the bicycle ride,
0: yeah, used
3: to be three of us on one bicycle.
0: Uh-huh.
3: You know what I mean?
0: Uh-huh.
3: So I had the courage to ask him, how did you do that?
0: Yeah.
3: And he said, I used to take a little bit of my money out of each check for a couple years or whatever it took me to save the money. And to take y'all on those trips. He said, yeah, we are poor, but we are rich in spirit and being committed to the family, loved ones, and friends.
0: Wow.
3: And Solomon, right to the day, man, he's doing some great things with his great-great nephews and nieces as far as getting them into schools that motivate them to want to go to college. So I'm kind of standing on his shoulders. But one last thing I'd like to say, Solomon.
0: Yes.
3: Between me and you, he was a good saver. And I think he got money buried somewhere, just didn't tell us yet. Thanks for taking my call.
0: Thank you for your call this morning on WURD Radio. We certainly appreciate it. 215-634-8065. That, of course, the number you can call to get in on the conversation right here at WURD Radio. And let us know your comments on this morning's show. Let's go back to the phone lines. Talk to Diane from South Philly. She's on line three. Go ahead, Diane.
4: Solomon, you're the callers. they acknowledge everything you say. And first, thank you for taking my call.
0: Yep.
4: So everything is fantastic. Solomon, I want to comment. I just want to piggyback on Justice Jackson, how she read Thomas the, I don't even know what to call him.
0: No.
4: He made a statement, and she corrected him through the Bible. Mm. I wanted to say send it to you, but it's kind of long, but I'm going to try.
0: Okay.
4: And how dare him?
0: Yeah.
4: You know what? He will never be invited to our cookout. Mm-mm. Never. Mm-mm. Never. And he never comes to the Black Caucus either, also. He doesn't show up. What made us rich, my family, when I walk through my door and I say, Lord, thank you for this mansion that my mother gave me for a dollar. Mm-hmm. And when I see the realtors are constantly sending me letters asking me to sell my house, my address matches the numbers. I'm not even going to say it, but you know what I'm talking about.
0: Mm-hmm.
4: So I tell my daughter that bought a house at 21, when you walk through that door, you say, God, thank you for your mansion. When we were able to go to Atlantic City on our birthday, I knew we were rich. Okay?
0: Mm-hmm.
4: When we had a color TV, I knew we were rich.
0: Mm-hmm.
4: And then the blessings that come through generation, all of us should acknowledge how we are rich. And Solomon?
0: Yes.
4: Oh, God. You know what? I'm not going to say we're living in our last days and time, but we better step it up.
0: Mm-hmm.
4: Because he's calling us and he's telling us, you better get it together.
0: Mm-hmm.
4: Get it together. Sugar Lady said, hey.
0: Tell her I said, hey.
4: Sure, bro. And keep it real, keep it black like you always do.
0: Thank you so much. Appreciate your call this morning on WURD. Ivan from New Jersey's on line 4. Go ahead.
5: Hey, good morning. Peace and blessings to you guys.
0: Same here.
5: When you talk about the Trump oil thing, I think that's quite interesting that they're going to profit from it, which I believe, you know, somebody's going to profit from it, and I hope they have good oil. But the war is going real crazy because Iran realizes they don't need a nuclear weapon now. They just got the Strait of Hormuz.
0: Yeah.
5: And that's the talk, that's their nuclear button now.
0: Mm-hmm.
5: You know?
0: That's a good point.
5: With the concussion situation, I played ball at Dobbins.
0: Yeah.
5: And people don't realize it's not just the concussion. It's your practicing afterwards.
0: Right.
5: You're running, you're jumping, you're flipping, you're falling.
0: Mm-hmm.
5: And, you know, that's not good. I don't know if you heard about the kid at, I forget the college, 18, died from training because he had sickle cell trait.
0: Oh, wow.
5: And they didn't do the proper protocols. Just was on the news yesterday, man.
0: Oh, wow. Yeah, I hate to hear that. That's deep stuff. That's deep stuff. Ivan, I want to thank you so much for your call this morning on WURD Radio. And I want to thank everybody for tuning in on today's show. And, of course, we want to thank all of our guests who joined us on today's show, including Lynn Washington Jr., retired professor of journalism at Temple University. Also, Philip Brown, executive producer of Celebrating 1776. Also, want to thank Dr. Helena Fontes, who joined us to talk about domestic violence and mental health. And I want to thank each and every one of our callers and listeners. We could not do it without you. And now, for producer Faheem Ghori and everyone here at WURD Radio, I am your host, Solomon Jones, saying stay tuned for the Midday Break Room and tune in tomorrow at 7 for more. 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Peace.

0: 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Like it's golden, living my life like it's golden, living my life
1: like it's golden, living my life like it's golden. Good morning, good morning, good morning. What is going on? Happy, what is today? Wednesday? Right. Happy Wednesday. Happy Wednesday and welcome to the Midday Break Room today. As you know, I'm Roxy Fab and I'm guest hosting for Tiffany Bacon this week because she is taking a well-deserved vacation. Okay, well-deserved vacation. So, yep. So Niall and I are holding it down. Shout out to Nick for holding it down on Monday for us. And I appreciate that. And yeah, that's what's going on today. So I'm having my own, nothing's wrong. I'm having my own little stupid technical issues. I bought one of them. We're just going to get right into it. I bought one of them connector USB cords. So you plug it into your computer and then it's got four other USB slots that you can, you know, put stuff in. And it's been working great. Now all of a sudden it's not. You know, and I have a lot of things that connect via USB. And, you know, your laptops don't have a lot of USB slots. There's only literally like two. So I'm stuck because my mouse, you know, your wireless mouse has to plug into one as well. And I bought a separate clackety keyboard. See, listen, because I just love it old school, you know, so I have that. My mic is a USB mic. I'm trying to think something else. Yeah, so it's a bunch of things I need to plug in USB-wise, and it's not working. And I don't know if it's because it's a brand that I don't know from Amazon, you know, but it's definitely just not working. So now my keyboard is not working, so it's just all getting on my nerves today. And I'm like, is this what we're really doing today? So, that's what happened. But other than that, I'm grateful for today. I don't know why I'm continuously freezing today. I'm grateful for today. And, yeah, you know, I keep this card on my desk that says, may the Lord watch over you and give you peace. Numbers 626. So I'm grateful for today. And, you know, just a little razzled at the moment. I didn't sleep too good. I woke up at, I'm going to say about 3 a.m. and turned off the air condition. I just got a little too cold. You know, I was getting a pain in my back. I'm like, this is what happens over 50? Like, I don't like this at all. So I had to turn the air off. And yeah, so I just didn't sleep that great. And this morning when the alarm went off at 8:30, I was like, no. So I took about 20 minutes more, woke up about 10 of 9, and, you know, here we are. But yeah, just a little, you know, I don't know. I really don't know what it is about today that's, you know, making me drag a little bit. I guess we all have those days, you know. Last night, my daughter came over. Unfortunately, her wash machine broke. It's just that time, right? And so she's been coming over and doing laundry here and there, and she came over, and so we had dinner, and I needed help with a tie. I just got stuck with this design of this tie, so she helped me with that, and we were just sitting on the porch designing stuff and just having a good old moment, and it was a good time. Then Liam got dropped off because his dad works at night. Then Liam came over, and yeah, so we just had a good night. And that's why I just knew I was going to sleep well, you know, and it did not happen. It did not happen. I'm just like, oh my gosh. So hopefully I will get a good night's sleep tonight. All right. And if not tonight, then tomorrow night. So, but I received something last night that I was looking at something, and when I say I received it, I just mean internally I received it. And it's talking about that show, The Polygamist, that we've been talking about. Okay. And I'm going to read it to you. I'm going to read it to you, you know, and tell me what you think. So it says, and I'm going to post it soon. I just have to edit a few things. It says 8 lessons every woman should learn from the polygamist. 1, you cannot pour from an empty cup. So many women are raised to be everything to everyone. The nurturer, the fixer, the peacemaker, the one who holds it all together. We learn to carry homes, marriages, children, and dreams that are not even ours. But nobody ever asks the quiet question, who carries her? You are allowed to be poured into, too. You are allowed to rest, to be held, to be cared for. 2, build with him, but build something that's yours. There's nothing wrong with building a life beside someone you love. But while you build together, keep building yourself too, a skill, a business, a career, a craft, because one day the greatest gift you can give yourself is the confidence of knowing you could stand on your own. 3, love should expand you, not shrink you. Real love does not ask you to become smaller. It does not need your silence to feel powerful. It does not grow by dimming your light. You should never have to hide your ambition, quiet your voice, or fold yourself into something smaller to keep the peace. You can be deeply loving and still be fully yourself. The right love makes room for all of you. 4, your worth was never measured by how much you sacrifice. So many of us were taught that a good woman gives and gives and gives again. And somewhere along the way, we confused emptying ourselves with being valuable. But giving until there is nothing left is not love. It's self-abandonment with better manners. Your needs are not a burden. Your peace is not selfish. 5, beauty opens doors. Character keeps them open. Anything built on being desired comes with an expiry date. I would have said an expiration date, but so build the things that age well, your mind, your character, your skill, your sense of self, slowly, deliberately, and on purpose. Never settle for being a beautiful footnote in someone else's story when you were born to be the author of your own. Amen. 6, don't wake up one day and realize you've disappeared. This is the one that stayed with me. And I'm going to tell you this lady who wrote it named Emma. A woman can spend years being someone's wife, mother, support, or safe space. And then one ordinary morning, she looks in the mirror and does not recognize the woman looking back. Stay close to the woman you are underneath all the roles. She is still in there. Do not let her go quietly. 7, the strongest women are not always the ones who endure the most. We have been sold a quiet lie that a strong woman stays through the pain, the disrespect, and all of that, through the slow erasure of herself. But endurance is not the only kind of strength. Sometimes strength is choosing your own peace, and sometimes the bravest thing a woman can ever choose is herself, however that looks for her. And last but not least, master your triggers. You cannot always control what hurt you, but you can learn to control what it creates in you. The real work is noticing the triggers, the reactions, the habits that were built in survival mode. Because healing is not forgetting. It is choosing a different response when life gives you the chance. The more you understand yourself, the less your past gets to decide your future. And that kind of freedom changes everything. And that hit me when I was reading that last night. I was realizing before I read that it's funny when people say they're looking for someone to build with, but they have their own business, whether it's been in existence and strong for 10 years, 20 years, 30 years plus, whatever. But if my thing is this, and correct me if I'm wrong, because I'm new to this. Excuse me one second, I'm totally not going to cough in your ear. Allergies. If you are seeing someone that has their own business, it's been in existence for years, it's flourishing, it's doing its thing, it really needs no fine tuning. Okay. It just needs the normalcy that keeps it flowing. All right. Because it's not that type of business that's going to change. It's going to stay the same, but It's like, I can't really describe it, but anyway. And you're seeing that person and they want someone to build with. I don't really believe that I can help you build that business, because that business is already built. It's already doing its thing. That's your business as well, too. Keep in mind, it's your business. It's not ours. and I feel like when people, that's all they want from you. You know, they want you to be their secretary, their personal assistant, their things. I'm not angry at these things. You can't be all of that to a business that's already doing its thing already. You know, a woman may not mind helping here and there, but that's not her business. That's not at y'all's business. You know what I mean? That's your business. And you built it by yourself this whole time. Now, if you want to do a business and build together, it should be something, in my opinion, that you come together and decide and build it brand new. You understand what I mean? I really wish I could explain it more, but I truly can't. And I don't think that, I think when you do things like that, it's going to cause some friction. You know, I was talking this out to a few friends yesterday, talking about this. I think it's going to cause friction because being as though it's been your business, like your whole life, basically. If I come in and say, hey, this, do this, you're already set in stone. You're really not going to make any changes. It's going to be about what you say, how you say it, and boom, boom, boom. Nah, I've been doing it this way. Nah, I've been doing that. You know, and it's going to cause that friction in that relationship. So I just feel as though if someone wants to build with you or build with me, it should be something that we both decide from the ground up. Something brand spanking new. You know, that may combine what you do and I do together or something. I wouldn't want to bring you into something that's mine. I wouldn't want to put you under the Roxy Fab LLC umbrella. You know, because that's mine. Again, maybe I'm wrong. I don't know. But I do know that that causes friction. And it shouldn't, because that's yours. And that's yours alone. And yeah, so give me your opinion on that. You know, if you have one, you may not have one, but if you have one, you know, let me know how you feel about that. 215-634-8065. 215-634-8065. Again, maybe I'm wrong. You can comment it if you're watching via our social media, or you can give us a call. But just, you know, if you have an opinion on that, because again, maybe I'm wrong. You know, I have, keep in mind, you know, I know things change over the years. You know, people change, people evolve. My mother was the homemaker all my life. My dad worked, my mom stayed home. That's how I grew up. Okay. My mom didn't have to work. She didn't have to, you know. So I grew up my whole entire life. High school, all those things, my mom was home. So that's kind of sort of what I saw, you know, and I think that that is what makes me a simple person. You know what I mean? That's part of what makes me a simple person, because there's people who I know whose moms had to work and they're not extravagant as well. But my mom made it simple. My mom kept it easy. You know what I mean? My dad was in the industry, in the business. You know, once in a while, he would want her by his side if it was a gala or something like that. But other than that, my mom didn't want to go. She didn't want to deal with them people. I'm sorry. I'm just putting it down like that. Like literally, even at my dad's service, you know, I was like, I don't think I'm having a repass. You know, I just wasn't there mentally to sit there and bust it up with people. And my mom was like, good, because I don't know half these people here. I don't remember these industry people. I don't know none of these. Like, my mom just did not flow like that. Like, literally. Like, and it's no shade to anybody. But if Jerry Wells would have walked up to my mother, she'd have been like, hi, how are you? She'd have faked it, because she would have said, who is that? She would not have known. Only person she probably would have known was Doug Henderson. you know, because Doug and her, I think Doug's father and my mother had the same birthday or something. And Doug used to call my mom on her birthday every day. So that's, you know, who she would probably remember. Everybody else she wouldn't remember. And again, it's no shade, but my mom wasn't into that. So she stayed out of that. That was my dad's business, if you understand what I'm saying. So that's the flow for me, you know?

What does forgiveness look like to you? This has always been a difficult subject for me. What does forgiveness look like to you? Does forgiveness mean keeping the person that harmed you in your life? Forgiveness has always been deep for me because I have friends who say, if you don't forgive, God will block your blessings and things like that. And I understand what they're saying. I do, because God forgives you for everything that you did in your past and in your present and in your future, because he knows what you're going to do. But I don't want to assume that that blocks the blessings because I won't forgive. You understand what I mean? Maybe it has, maybe it hasn't, I don't know. But what does forgiveness look like to you? Do you keep that person in your life? I say depending on who it is. There's people who I have forgiven and I'll never talk to again for the rest of my life. No. There's people who I have forgiven and I brought them back into my life. They start talking out of the side of their mouth again. So I put them out of my life, and brought them back again. And but like so forgiveness is different for me. So I want to know what forgiveness is for you. What's it look like for you? 215-634-8065. 215-634-8065. Let me know what that looks like for you. If you don't mind sharing. I know, some people don't want to share that. So I'm going to take a quick commercial break. I'll let you ponder on that and see if you guys have any responses when we come back. If you don't, I got another question that I want to ask you. I definitely got some things we're going to talk about today. It's the Midday Break Room with Tiffany Bacon. I'm Roxy Fab filling in for her while she is on a wonderful, relaxing vacation this week. It's Word Radio, progressive Black talk media. You know where we are. We'll be right back.

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6: Welcome back to the Midday Break Room. We got a caller. Y'all know who it is. One of my faves. Always makes me smile. And it's great to hear from this guy always first thing in the morning. What's up, Ron?
7: Good morning, Roxy. How you doing?
6: I'm doing better that you called me today. How are you?
7: Oh, well. Let me say this to you. I listened at your closing comments the other day.
6: Yeah.
7: And I want to say to you, as I listen when you talk, you can't see your beauty from within. And I can go back from the beginning. Not only the good deed that you have done, but your words. I'm extremely intuitive, with the emphasis put on extremely. You are fine just the way you are. All the time that I've been listening at you here, I hear this plea to the Almighty God in your words, not saying God, but what you say. And I understand the nature of females. I'm not talking about their physical thing. And their, you don't have to change nothing. Two times I heard you say something about making a transition as far as appearance. What you got, money can't buy. What you also have, all the things that I've heard you talk about that you have accomplished, you have not yet had an encounter, let me use that word very purposely, with what you need for you before you leave this world. It is my hope that you experience that. You will find just the way you are. Matter of fact, these tangible things that you have been able to achieve in this life, and have been, you know, quite a few of them, but you have not received yet. You have not received from a giver what you really need. Money can't buy it. Any other thing pretty can't buy it. And I certainly hope, and as I said, when I see you, I can tell that you know that. If you were the type of person, let's say for instance, and I'm not going to Hollywood.
6: I got
7: let's
6: you.
7: Say for instance, if you met someone, and they, all the things are like, no, you are so comfortable. You are operating from the empowerment zone or either the comfort zone. You could very easy trick somebody, but no, that's not what you are. I'm not going to use. Let me strike that from the record. I know beauty when I hear it. Yawn is more than how your shape, more the structure of your face. Because any time that you can use words to seduce, not to exploit, anyone that really, really, that's in tune, where they would leave you and say, I've had an encounter with a beautiful human being. Because you keep pleading, and I'm not a melodramatic, extremely, but I'm very well in tune. And all your programs, you have always ended with that plea, this relationship, your relationship, and it's not spiritual, because you have not received that yet, ma'am. So I just hope that you continue, and you was asking people. And that's a beautiful thing, what you said. You said, well, when you are going to be at this event, you just want, you know, hope that the people will come up. And, you know, just say,
6: Absolutely. I want to know who you are. Like totally come up to me and be like, Roxy, I'm such and such. I listen or watch. I love when you host or whatever. Like, yeah, I want to do it. I need to know who you are.
7: I close with this, Roxy. I close with this. And I certainly hope, ma'am, and I know people say, well, Ron, I'm going to be speaking in a couple of days to somebody that you know, homegoing service. And I hope that you experience, as you take inventory in your life, and you want to do that, hope that Almighty God makes you cry, beloved. You love yourself, and then someone else will care for you, not love. That's an overuse of a word. I hope that person care for you. So I'll continue to listen, and everything in this life, beloved, is about you. That's not selfish. You have certainly displayed that you're not a selfish person. So I'll continue to listen at your program and know that someone cared for you, ma'am. Thank you.
6: Thank you, Ron. I love you. Gotta love Ron. He just makes you feel so much better, you know. We're going to keep it rocking. I think I got a caller as well from North Philly, Friendly Fred. Fred, are you on the line?
5: Yes, how you doing, Roxy?
6: I'm good. How are you?
5: And we're family. I just want to share about forgiveness right quick.
6: Okay, yeah.
5: Sure. I just want to say true forgiveness lets you love again. Once you forgive, your heart is full of love. You are stronger because you love yourself and love others, no matter the multitude of their transgressions or shortcomings. You forgive because you love, and you love because you forgive. Thank you, Roxy.
6: I love that. Thank you. Yeah, it's then maybe, y'all, then maybe I don't get me wrong when I say this, because I'm totally capable of it. Trust and believe. Okay? Then maybe I don't love. No? Because I don't forgive people because I love. I forgive because I'm over it. I forgive because the grudge has been so long that I like hated you, that I'm like, I'm over it. If I run into them, I'll be like, hey, how you doing? Keep it moving. Or I don't do an open-ended question. Let me rephrase that. I just say, hi, and keep it moving. Because I don't really need to know how you're doing, because I probably really don't care. So, you know, yeah, that's, I forgive because I'm over it. Because I am a grudge holder. And I know it's bad for your gut. I know it's bad for your brain. I know it's like, it could be immature. But if you hurt me to my core like that, I don't ever need to talk to you again. And if I talk to you again and quote unquote forgive you, A, believe I'll never forget. So B, you need to never bring it up, because when you do, C is going to run back to you. And I'm hearing a feedback. It could be me. Let me turn it down a little bit. And yeah, I think I'm a little different with that, folks. I don't know. and I know that may not be good. But the other thing, and I know I got a caller as well. Hold on one second. The other thing is that in reference to what Friendly Fred just stated, is that I think that it's a lot. Let me take the caller, because I don't want Demetrius from Camden to hold on. So what's up, Demetrius? Hello?
8: Hello, Roxy?
6: There you go. I must have turned my volume down, acting crazy. How you doing today?
8: Yeah, I heard a beep and it was silent. How you doing? How you doing, Word family?
6: We are good to go. We are good. I'm grateful for you and Friendly Fred's call, and always Ron as well. So what's going on? What you think?
8: Well, you know, I listen every morning. And, you know, I was going into work late, and what you were talking about really resonated with me. With a few things in regards to building a business with a partner,
6: yes,
8: as well as forgiveness. Because sometimes that's one and the same. You know, sometimes we got to deal with both of those things at the same time.
6: Right.
8: But with forgiveness, sometimes I do deal with people who I've forgiven, and others I haven't dealt with them. And the reason, my biggest factor is the thing that they have done or said that caused me to kind of disassociate with them.
6: Mm-hmm.
8: If it's not a character, something in that character, or quote unquote a character flaw, or something that they changed, then I may continue with that relationship on different levels. But if it's something that is built in, baked into the character, I forgive you because I can't carry that weight. Because a lot of times when people don't care, they don't carry.
6: Right. Gotcha.
8: They do not carry.
6: Then that's what it is.
8: Well,
6: yeah.
8: Sorry.
6: Okay, I got you. No, I understand. I get it. Keep talking. I get it.
8: Yeah. So the thing is, you know, forgiveness, a lot of people can't understand that forgiveness is for you primarily. Because when we say, I'm going to forgive that person, it's like, this is what we're doing for them. No, we're doing it for us.
6: Yeah.
8: And we have to keep moving. We have to, you know, drop that weight. But again, as was talked about earlier in the week in regards to betrayal, you can get past that, you know, and it's the behavior. As long as the behavior doesn't continue, you know, as long as that apology is followed up with a behavior that shows that you really are, quote unquote, sorry.
6: Right.
8: So
6: right.
8: That's helpful as well. And also, when you talked about partnership is, you know, and you hit it right there on the nail in regards to having your own business and welcoming someone into your business, whether it's, you know, a male or female partner, because it's like a house. Roxy, if we get together and I say, come on, move in my house, you're moving into my territory.
6: Absolutely.
8: So there are some things, and like you said, there's some things, you know, I want the toilet paper instead of going in the back, I went in the front, or, you know, this is how I want my kitchen to be. And it's like, So the best thing is like, listen, we have to move in together. We come in with agreed, you know, rules and how we do things, and it's ours.
6: Right.
8: You know, it's ours.
6: Yep.
8: However, you know, you do have individuals that can bring not only good attributes or resources to a relationship, but also to a business.
6: Right.
8: And what happens is sometimes when it's conflict and given, you know, advice about business, it's ego. Because when you give somebody advice, you're giving it to them. It's not, here, take it. If you don't take it, then it's going to be a problem.
6: Absolutely.
8: You know, so some people are like, if you don't take my advice, oh, why aren't you taking my advice? You may not know about mechanical engineering.
6: Right.
8: But you're like, I want to help so bad. So that's where sometimes when a conflict comes in, as far as not knowing enough and not knowing the direction, so on and so forth. Also on the flip side, too, it's, you're my partner. You know, we're in a relationship. You're not my business partner. And it's similar to, and people experience this all the time. It's like when you give somebody advice who is your partner, and they blow you off, and then 2 days later they say, oh, yeah, Debbie told me, da-da-da-da. Like, didn't I just tell you that?
6: Right, right, right. You know? Because, see, you don't want to hear it from me, who's your partner, who's experiencing it with you.
8: Exactly,
6: you know?
8: Exactly.
6: Right, and but Demetrius, what is that even about? Like, I think I'm sitting here in my head like, am I really going through this kind of stuff over 55? Like, what is happening? You know, I struggle with that. Like, wait a minute, hold on. Like, I'm trying to talk this out and have a conversation, but, you know, you should want to address what's going on, no matter what you got going on in your life. If we are in this and we are partners, a couple, whatever the heck you want to call it, we are something. You should want to, I don't care if you've got the most stressful job in America, and it has to be done by 5 o'clock today. If your person is going through something, you can give them 5 minutes. You can.
8: Absolutely. Absolutely. And it all depends on if that person feels as though they're worthy enough to carry what you're going to share with them.
6: Yeah.
8: And if they feel as though they're able to solve it, which sometimes is not even about solving a problem, it's about listening.
6: Right.
8: You know, so some people will avoid certain conversations because they feel as though they're not equipped. They don't have the capacity, or my friend tells me, the bandwidth to be able to handle it. And it's not fair, because you want to drop it on the person that's closest to you, because that person that's closest to you had the greatest impact on you. You know, so that may be the case as well, as far as, you know, people just not having the capacity.
6: Yeah.
8: You know, hopefully it's not unwilling to do it. But I think you hit some great points. It doesn't matter if you're, you know, 26 or 56. It doesn't matter. You know, because people have unresolved issues, or they had things baked into their character, and that's just who they are.
6: It's just who they are. Yeah, yep. Just who they are. Demetrius, thank you so much. Yes, you're welcome. Thank you
8: very much, Roxy.
6: Yes, thank you for calling. I appreciate it. Yeah, you guys, you know, Jennifer Herring said that she has forgiven and no longer want those people in her life. Some people do not appreciate you until you go no contact on them. You know what I mean? There cannot be any back and forth. Girl, I know. I've done that twice with two people, two different people, and the back and forth was whack. Phyllis said in reference to me feeling tired, she said because of the weather change, sometimes it affects her. Absolutely, you know, especially with allergies. If you're an allergy sufferer and the weather and things like that, it definitely changes you. You know, you're taking Zyrtec or Claritin or Benadryl, and while you may think that those things don't make you tired, and they say non-drowsy, what's the word we used to say back in the day? Psych. they probably do. Phyllis also said that it takes time to forgive, but when I have, it has given me peace within. The person who has hurt you really doesn't care, and they're going on with their lives. And I or you, and we should too, be happy. I feel that because the person who hurt you is like, oh, well, on to the next. You know? Yeah. I mean, God is a mighty God, though. Baby, God is a mighty God. That's all I got to say about things like that. Because God will say, oh, did you just do that? Did you just do that to that person who was good to you or helped you out or whatever? Did you do that? Oh, I'm going to have to keep an eye on you. And God will handle it, you know? And on the other end of the person who got hurt, what's that song, God Will Turn It Around? He won't let you down. The word is escaping me, but y'all know what I'm talking about. God will turn it around. He won't let you down. I know what the song is. I'm going to find out in a second. But yeah, shout out to Christopher Henson all the way from Boston. What's up, bro? Joanne Dorman, good morning. Good morning, Harry Williams, Joey Dixon, and everyone else that's locked in and noted. Phyllis says her mother used to say God works in mysterious ways and wonders to perform. Amen. Hallelujah. My mother says that too. You know, but yeah, God is an awesome God, and he doesn't play around with you, you know, especially when you're a prayerful person. And, you know, I'm not ever saying that I'm always right and I am the bestest of all friends and I am the bomb of a girlfriend. I'm not saying that. There was a relationship that I was everything. Okay. Everything. Working on a part-time job. Like, I'm talking like, look, you know, some of these places don't pay you well. And did everything. I'm talking everything under the sun on a part-time $12.50 an hour gig. Baby. Yeah. Uh-huh. Yeah. So that's why I said, we're going to talk in a second because I got to go to commercial and Niall is not going to yell at me via text message. It's the Midday Break Room right here on Word Radio, Progressive Black Talk Media, the only black owned and operated radio station in Pennsylvania. 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All right. 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It's the Midday Breaker with Tiffany Bacon and Roxy Fab. We'll be back.
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6: 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Now, I think I have another caller. Let's see. Yes. Renee. Hey, Renee. How are you today?
18: Yeah, good morning, Roxy. I'm new calling here, calling the show, but I just want to say good Wednesday morning to you now and the word people. I wanted to comment on forgiveness. Now, yes. I'm the type of person, I have to forgive because I don't want to poison my soul up walking around with that in my soul. It's like somebody who's, you know, not liking you because the color of your skin or your religion or whatever they're not liking you for. I don't see how a person can walk around all the time like that, every day, all day, you know. So for me, forgiveness is important. Some people you'll be able to accept back in your life and some you won't. And so far as the partnership, I believe you're in partnership with anybody, whatever relationship is. You should always leave that form of communication open. It's like if I decide to make a decision without letting my partner know, and then I say, oh, that's for us. I don't think that's fair. You know, I think when you're in a relationship, you should always let a person talk over whatever you bring in your life or whatever you don't. So that's my comment on forgiveness and partnership.
6: Absolutely. I agree 100% with you, Renee. Thank you so much for calling, and thank you for being a first-time caller. Amen to that. We love that. Thank you so much. You guys, I feel it. Okay? Sheila Lofton said, love and forgiveness can be truly granted. Access can only be denied. Boom, clock the T with the fingers. You know, I'm clocking it in the background. Shout out to Harold Spriddle. He said he's enjoying the show. And Viola Richburg Gray. What's up, Lady Grand Rising to all, is what she is stating. So, yeah, I mean, I'm not saying it can't be. I'm just saying that, like, there was a family member of mine that I didn't talk to for 10 years. You know, that's just how bad they did me and destroyed, tried to destroy my character and just everything, you know. And time came, I saw them, and I was just like, you know, hey, can we talk? You know, they cried, I was cool. You know, I cried a little bit. It's like, you know, it's not like I didn't miss that person, but it was just like, dag. You know what I mean? You're just trying to destroy me, like, dag. You know, and you let them back in, and they did it again. You know, and I tried like 3 times. You know, and unfortunately now I'm done forever. You know, but it's I'm not a selfish person. You know, I can be selfish at times. I'm an only child. I'm not ever going to lie about that. But when it comes to giving and helping and assisting you, you know, if I love you, I am all in. I hate the thing of 10 toes down. I don't know what that is for me. I just don't love that saying. But feet on the ground, ready to go. You know, I just am. You know, and, you know, during this time, I was taking care of my dad. And taking care of them. And they lived about 50 minutes away. And I was going 3 days a week riding down there trying to, you know, I will go all in because I love and care about you, you know, but I can't keep being destroyed verbally, you know, mentally over and over. I can't do it. I can't do it. So I will hold the grudge and eventually I forget, you know, all about it. But I have memories like, wow, I remember when such and such and such, but I'll never pick up the phone. Like, you know what I mean? So I guess that's my way of forgiving. I don't say in reference to that, like, God, I forgive them or something like that. I've prayed for them. I've definitely prayed for them because you need to pray for everybody. You know what I mean? People who you know don't like you and they don't even have a reason not to like you. You need to pray for them because it's something within them. So again, I'm not saying I'm perfect. Because I'm sure enough ain't perfect. If I could have plastic surgery today, I'd have a tummy tuck tomorrow. Okay? So, I'm not perfect. I know that's physical and I'm just making a joke, but that's real though. But, nah, I'm not. So, I'm just saying, just wouldn't do it. So, I'm going to mention something real quick because I can and I will though. So, I don't want you guys to forget that we are having a show, all right? I don't want you to forget. It is at South. It is presented by Unscripted Jazz, located at South Jazz Club, right on Broad Street, Thursday, July 23rd. The 6:30 show is already sold out. There's a 9 p.m. show on that night. Friday, July 24th, the 7 p.m. is already sold out. There's a 9:30 p.m. show on at that date. And then Saturday, July 25th, there's a 7 and 9 p.m., 9:30 p.m. show. It's Kim Pinder Garner, a tribute to Phyllis Hyman. I posted the flyer on my page. You can go to exploretalk.com/South, or just go to South Jazz Kitchen, you know, their website, and go that it will take you to this new thing. They've got this whole new way of buying tickets. I disagree with it. I'm just being honest because it's difficult. It's like, what? But yeah, go to the show. We got 6 shows. 2 are already sold out, and the others will sell out as well. July 23rd, July 24th, and July 25th. We'd love to see you in the building. If you love Phyllis Hyman, this is a show that you don't want to miss. If you love Phyllis Hyman, this is a show that you do not want to miss. I'm just trying to tell you, it's a show that you don't want to miss. Also, my girlfriend, Jermise Williams, I'm so excited. 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Yeah, that's what I love. I love that. I'm so excited about it. Yes, yes, yes. And my girlfriend, Dr. Rachel, okay, the literacy doc, she has a new book called Dads Read to Me. Dad Reads to Me. I thought Dad Reads to Me. And she's going to be signing her new book at Barnes and Noble, y'all, in Exton, okay, this Saturday at 11 a.m. Barnes and Noble in Exton this Saturday at 11 a.m. The Literacy Doc, she does plenty of things. Follow her on Facebook as well at Literacy Doc. Dad Reads to Me. She's going to be signing her new book in Barnes and Noble in Exton at 11 a.m. this Saturday. If you can make it, get out there. All right, get out there and make it. Now, you know what we do. All right, and I'm going to go to commercial, and then we're going to go right to it because it is time for Power Politics in a few minutes coming right up. But this is the Midday Break Room with Tiffany Bacon. Nope, I'm not her. You know, already know. It's Word Radio. We're going to be back and go right into Power Politics.
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20: I'm Judge Renee Cardwell Hughes. I'm a retired Common Pleas Court judge, and I'm telling the story of Ona Judge, a woman of fierce determination and perseverance. She was born a slave in Mount Vernon, Virginia. Ona was assigned to work for Martha Washington. She was her seamstress. Her mother was also. They were impeccable seamstresses, both of them. When George Washington became president, Philadelphia becomes the capital of the United States, the city in transition. Because Ona Judge was Martha Washington's right hand, she met all kinds of people. She met Richard Allen. She met other free black men and women. What's interesting is that Martha Washington and George, they were considered benevolent slave owners. There is no such thing as a benevolent owner of another human being, no matter how good it seemed on the surface. It was in fact not good. She was not free. Martha was going to give her away to her niece, and her niece was mercurial, hot-tempered, ill-willed. We're moving toward the end of George Washington's second term. That's when she decided that it was time for her to make a decision to escape. One night when the Washingtons were having a dinner party, she walked out the door. She went to the Nancy, a sailing yacht, to take her to New Hampshire. She took a job as a domestic She didn't want to be a seamstress because she knew she was being sought. There were ads placed in the paper. Never Caught is so fascinating. It's Never Caught, the Washington's relentless pursuit of a runaway slave on a judge. Because she was, in fact, a fugitive. So she took a job as a domestic, and being a domestic was extremely hard work. But she was free, and she married a free man, Jack Staines, and they had three children. What she defined as freedom was the ability to make her own decisions. The 250th anniversary of our nation is an opportunity for us to remember that I am created equal, and you will not deny me life, liberty, and the pursuit of happiness. And that's why we should honor her this year and every year, and our children should know her story.
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Hello and welcome to Power Politics, Scribe Video Center's oral history project exploring strategies for Black and Puerto Rican political empowerment in the city of Philadelphia. I'm Nicholas Steptoe, an oral history conductor for the project. We hope these oral histories will provide insight that might inform the continuing struggle for Black, Latinx, and other marginalized peoples' empowerment in the city and beyond. This is the fourth and final part of an interview with Bilal Khayyam, activist, community organizer, and president of the Father's Day Rally Committee. In the conclusion of the oral history interview, Bilal Khayyam discusses the formation of Men United for Better Philadelphia and the campaign to walk through neighborhoods as a way to lower the number of homicides. He considers the need for larger collective activism and examines long-term solutions to addressing gun violence in the Black community. Mr. Khayyam speaks about his effort to walk to Harrisburg to end violence and organizing to create more opportunities for employment and stricter gun laws. He also discusses the creation of the Father's Day Rally Committee and shares his opinions about the important role that fathers play in building community. The interview took place on February 3rd, 2021 and was conducted by Victoria Akins. Barbara Grant served as the journalist mentor, and now the fourth part of an interview with Bilal Khayyam.

0: when you think about the overall impact of your work on this movement to empower Black people in this city, how does it strike you?
1: I don't know. It's kind of difficult because I just do the work. It isn't like I'm setting out on this mission. I just see one of the things I do understand that people have said to me that I understand my worth is I do have the ability to pull people together because I try to look at both sides. I try to look at what the issue is and how looking at how we can pull together to work on an issue to solve the issue. Because I really believe what I think I'm really strongly believe in is that if it's a problem, there's a solution. We can talk about the problem, but let's really work on a solution. And the solution that I understand clearly too is getting people to work together and solve the problem. And that sounds very simple, but it's as you well know, it's not. So I guess, you know, I guess it's, I recognize problems and I said, look, let's go and work on and solving them. Now there's all kinds of obstacles and setbacks and stuff takes a while. I mean, I've been talking to folks now about the violent stuff. And I use example when I work with, and I got to say this over and over again, when I was working with Queen Mother Fatah and Dave Fatah, they started a gang war campaign in the late 60s, 69, 70. We didn't see no results until 1979. So it was a 10-year struggle to get these young men in the city of Philadelphia from stop killing each other. In 1979, the number was zero gang deaths. You got to remember, in the early 70s, 60s and 70s, we were averaging 80, 90, 100 gang deaths a year. So that's a lesson I try to use now to tell folks, you're not going to stop the violence over there. There's no quick fix in the city of Philadelphia now with the violence. There's none. The mayor can't do it. The police commissioner can't do it. It's being driven by white institutional racism year after year, locking us out, people hating each other. So it's going to take a while, really a while, for us to bring down these numbers we're seeing. The best we did was in when Malik Aziz, my good friend, called me up one day and said, "Blah, I'm pulling together all these men that say they're going to be doing something in the city. We're going to have a meeting. I want you to house it at the Hatfield House, which is our office for the Father's Day Rally Committee." I said, "No problem, Malik. Let's do this." When he put that meeting together, and they had a meeting, the room was full of Black men, so we got to work together. And that's where Men United for Better Philadelphia came from. When we hit those streets for that year, we brought homicide was the lowest. I think it was 288 homicides a year. Had been the lowest it'd been in many years, because we worked the streets. We worked we worked very closely with the police commissioner, which was then Sylvester Johnson, and Sylvester would walk the streets with us. All right. We know that we were a major entity or major reason for the drops in shootings, homicides that year, and we knew what we were doing. So that's example about so when Men United went out of existence, then that's when you notice homicide. If you look at the numbers, start creeping back up again. Now, we have a lot of groups out in the city now doing work, great work, a lot of individuals, but we don't have that collective we had when we had Men United. And I see that as one of the downfalls, but hey, people will work together when they want. My experience is people work together when they want to work together and when they don't want to work together. But I understand now that the long-term solution to reducing violence in the Black community, it's going to be some long-term solutions. It's not going to be no quick fix. We're not going to see a change in 2021, much bigger change we've seen. We might not get 499 murders, might be less, or we might be more. If we are today, as I'm speaking to, we keep the trend we are, we're going to go over 500 in 2021. And the police are trying to do, you know, they're trying to do something. The mayor has the Office of Violence Prevention, but it's so rooted now in our community of the problems with young folks being left out of participation and opportunities The number of young folks growing up without having families or family support systems that I talked about that I had when I was growing up, that's going to take a while for us to rebuild that. But that's what I believe strongly we have to do. I mean, I use the example of when we were freed, and I think I talked about when I talked to y'all the other day. So if I'm repeating myself, y'all have to apologize. I mean, you have to forgive me for my old age, right? Your old folks are going to repeat yourself. They say that, and I find it out. That's true. It's scary. But when we were in physically slavery, when at emancipation, you know, we were out of slavery, so-called, physically we're out to a certain extent. First thing our ancestors did was go look for their families, rebuild families. And when you look what happened from there, even though Jim Crow and all segregation, all that didn't stop, you know, from, you look at the 1800s, I mean, from the 1904, 1910, 1920, 1930, 1940, that's when Wall Street was, Tulsa, Oklahoma, Black Wall Street was built. That's when, there was families, there was communities. Yes. Was it homicides and killings? Yes. Was it problems? Yes. But not at the level that we're seeing now. And the other thing we got to struggle with now is this whole high tech, the psychological effect on people now, being on computers, the great stuff that you're in. Look, we're able to do, we're in this virus, but we're able to do this discussion now because of high tech. So I understand that. But you got folks right now that are on their phone and been on there maybe to 5 o'clock this morning. And then just on their phone communicating. They're not communicating physically with someone. So imagine the number of kids. I mean, I got grandkids that come over my house and 90% down on my house, they're on their gadget. I almost have to take their gadget from them, you know, to have a discussion. So imagine the psychological effect that has on people that we don't even recognize yet. That psychological impact. Now, some folks are talking about that. I mean, some of the psychologists I'm hearing on the news or studies and stuff, but it's real. So the mindset of people is changing. The mindset of how young folks are now communicating in the hood with violence is changing. They have their own, I forget what it is. They got their own, it's not TikTok, it's some of, but they actually on there telling you who they're going to murder tomorrow. Yeah. They're actually doing that. They got slogans. They got language. Where they're saying they're going to hit somebody, and they're on social media, and they got a certain language they use to let you know they're getting ready to hit somebody. All right? I mean, that is totally new. I mean, there's no values or limits now with some levels of violence in our community, particularly about young folks. I mean, there's this, I was told, this blew my mind. 2 days ago, I had a conversation with somebody who knows the streets, was telling me that they got some folks now, you know, when you got the t-shirts made up about when a kid got, you know, when somebody get killed, mm-hmm. They got t-shirts, they make it up now when they get ready to kill somebody.
2: Oh, wow.
1: I mean, that's the level of violence in the sin. But, and I have to say, in the Black community, that ain't happening in the white community. Violence in the white community, yes, but not at that level that's happening in the Black community. So once again, we know that. We know it's a problem that we got to sit back and how do we really address it. But once again, it's going to take a while. It's no overnight fix with what's going on in our community around violence. I'm totally convinced of that. And everybody I talk to has been around the years, like me, and a lot. But everybody, they all agree that it's different approaches we're going to have to use.
0: We're in our last half hour, and I know that Victoria wanted to keep talking to you about your anti-violence work. And okay. I just saw a story the other day about a guy who's doing a hunger strike in front of City Hall to do some anti-violence, you know, kind of force the administration to commit more to an anti-violence program or solution. Mm-hmm. Does that remind you of the walk that you took to Harrisburg?
1: Yes. I happen to know the man, Jamil Johnson. Actually, this is interesting. years ago, he was at the House of Emotion when he was a kid. All right. He came up years ago at the House of Emotion. But he's protesting. He's on a hunger strike. He hasn't eaten in 16 days now. Councilwoman Gaudier introduced a resolution, was passed by council, to create a state of emergency to say, and it's not, actually it doesn't say state of emergency, it's to create, I forget the exact language, but it won't be like a state of emergency. It was passed by council, but the mayor never responded to it. So what Jamil is doing now is holding this hunger strike, striking the mayor, and he wants the mayor to say, yes, I support it, I don't support it. Now, I saw in the news last night, I forget what channel it was, they did actually interview the mayor. First time I heard the mayor say something, and the mayor's concern was he doesn't want to create a state of emergency because he believes that if you do a state of emergency, you have to maybe issue a curfew. He doesn't think that people, because you got a group of people acting up, that everybody should, you know, be punished, let's say, or penalized because you got certain people acting up. So he didn't, you know, if you issue a in his mindset, it sounds like what he's saying. I only go what I saw on the news was a quick blur, that he would have to do a state curfew, and nothing in that resolution calls for a curfew that I remember when I read the resolution. So it's, I guess it could be how you interpret it. So he's out there, you know, putting pressure. It's going to be interesting. It really is going to be interesting. I think personally, the administration is not making a good move, because with him out there every day, that, Barbara, your communication person, that could come national news. Does this administration want national news? We just had an issue last week with national news over the Colbert. Does the mayor want another national news story around violence? So I had recommended that they should talk to him, have a discussion with him. Jamil's saying to me he wants to have that discussion and he just wants to know what the mayor's position is. So let the mayor have discussion and position. Hopefully that would, Jamil will be satisfied, you end the hunger strike, and it won't be another national story. We just had the national story this summer about the camping out on the park. I mean, I just think that some of this, the way they're handling, what I'm saying, administration, the way they handle certain issues, to me, could be handled different. I mean, that's just my opinion. Do I think the mayor's sincere and concerned about the violence? Definitely he is.
2: So I see that Jamil is clearly making a very powerful statement against violence in our community. So can you talk more about your powerful statements, especially the 103 mile walk to Harrisburg?
1: Yeah, it was you know how sometimes you take something from somebody, not take something, but you Ed Schwartz, who is the housing director that I work for, 1 year he walked to Harrisburg protesting the lack of housing fund. So I was...

0: and violence. But I'm also big on, and I still believe very strongly that one of the solutions is going to be getting men working. More men working, we're going to see a drop in violence. I know that. It's not going to be a save all, but it's going to help. So I decided to take the walk, and under the banner jobs, pushing for the governor and them to create more employment, and two, the guns, pushing for the lost and stolen bill. That was a bill introduced in Harrisburg that if you lose a gun, you have to report it, or if it's stolen, you have to report it. Background check. Everybody owns a gun should have a background check. And then the third issue was one gun a month. That was Governor Randall's initiative, where he was proposing you could buy a gun, but you can only buy one a month. So that means you could buy 12 guns a year, but you can only buy one a month. Right now, you could go into any gun store. You're a legal person. I mean, you have no history. You could buy 10, 15, 20 guns. A lot of those guns people buy end up in the street. That's what they call the straw purchases. So that's what my walk was based on. So I took the walk. It was two other.
1: Mr. Kaim, how did it feel when you were walking?
0: First of all, what I did was I prepared myself for a month before I walk. I would go out to Cardinal Dock in East Field and walk around the field every day and do a mile, 2 miles, 3 mile walk. So I could, and also went to the doctor to make sure that physically, I was okay. So I prepared myself. So when I started to walk, we have mapped out the route we were taking. And when I started to walk, the first day, what happens, every day I would walk between 15 to 20 miles. And then I would stay at a hotel in the night, you know, that night. Stop. So we walked from Philadelphia to Norristown, and then Norristown to Reading to Warrensburg to, Warrensburg to Reading, and then Reading to another city, and then to Harrisburg. So I would stay at a hotel every night, you know, get something to eat, stay at a hotel. I had two young men that were with me, I mean, who wanted to walk with me, and they stayed, and they walked with me. And I had a friend of mine who drove the RV behind us while we were walking, in case somebody wanted to get some rest or we had to go to the bathroom. So the first day, it was kind of rough, but every day it got easier. It really did. Every day. By the time I got to Harrisburg, I was ready to continue to still walk it. I mean, you built up this feeling, and it really got easier every day to walk. And I made sure that, we ate breakfast, I ate lunch, and ate dinner. So I made sure I had the right nourishment, and we had on the RV, we have water, so we have water. So it was interesting. Two of the most striking things with the walk, because when you're walking too, you know, you're walking and you're trying to, and I didn't have no earphones where I'm listening to music and stuff. I was just walking. That we were going through the country because we couldn't walk along the turnpike, so we had to go this back route. So we're going through the country, and we're going through the country a lot of times. We had on the RV, we had this big banner saying jobs, not guns. And these bubble trucks would come by us and beat the horn and raise their finger, right? And I would say, what the heck is this about? I know these guys ain't talking about, they seen the sign. Then I realized they were beeping the horns about the jobs, how important jobs were. So we found it out when we stopped at hotels at night and we ate in restaurants. We were engaged with folks. So they see the RV we had T-shirts on saying jobs, not guns. So that people engaged us. And in engagement, it was clear they didn't want the support of us walking about the guns. But even though when I told them what bills we were supporting, they had support about, particularly the lost and stolen and the background check. They didn't have a lot of problems with that. They had problems with the one gun a month. But what they expressed to me was in these a lot of these counties we're walking in.

0: they had employment issues. Folks were being laid off. And one of the things I found out about doing the work at the, near the end, going to all these cities, there was a high number of white youth committing suicides that we don't hear about. And the reason why is because their economy's changing and they're out of work. And they're not prepared for the new economy, the tech economy and stuff like that. And we don't ever hear about that in the city. We never hear about these white kids killing themselves. And what I was told, and I was talking to one doctor I actually ran into, one of the places we went to, told me about how they were struggling with that, which is very, and you don't even hear about that today. Because we're so focused on the urban areas and stuff like that about the road. Second thing that was really wild was when we got to, was in Norristown, it wasn't Reading. It was, I can't remember, it might have been Reading. When we got to Reading, we stayed at a hotel. And at the hotel, when I walked in there to register, I saw all these white folks. I mean, the place was packed. And they had on shirts saying gun something. And I'm saying, this is interesting. Then I heard one of the white guys say, hey, young man, what are you doing? What are y'all doing? Because they saw the RV parked in the lot with the guns, not jobs. I mean, jobs, not guns. And the guy said, what are y'all doing? What's this about? Then he saw my T-shirt. He said, What are you doing? So I said, look, I'm walking to Harrisburg. I'm from Philadelphia and all that. He said, well, this is interesting. Guess what? It was a Shriners Guns Convention going on in the hotel.
1: Oh, wow.
0: So the guy said to me, come over here and talk to me. So I'm sitting down at the table with like these 10 old white guys, all white T-shirts on, saying Shriners Gun Club. And we talked for like 3 hours about guns and whether to end. Yes, they didn't support all my position, but they were educating me on guns and how important it is to them. And I was educating them. And I made it clear, I'm not against a person owning a gun. I'm not against guns. All right. If it's a legal gun and you got in your house and you got it stored so it's not available, you got a lock on it, I'm not having no problem. I'm not saying I'm against the Second Amendment. So our argument was around the Second Amendment and stuff like that. But it was funny as hell. So when I went upstairs, I went to bed, you know, I wake up around 6 o'clock in the morning, take a shower and stuff like that. We would get back to get walking around 7, get breakfast and stuff. When I came downstairs, a lot of them were in the lobby and said, oh yeah, there's that gun guy. That's that gun guy. So that was the funniest thing during the whole walk is that night when I walked in that hotel and they're having a gun convention. It was just unbelievable.
1: So I'd like to talk more about the Father's Day Rally Committee specifically. It actually, hearing you talk about that, it reminds me of a book I read called More Beautiful, More Terrible by Imani Perry. And there's this chapter and it talks about the term fatherlessness. Mm-hmm. And it talks about domesticity and how fatherlessness has really become a racialized category and how it implies complete non-existence, and then also broken with Black families. So what do you think the Father's Day Rally Committee, whether unconsciously or unconsciously, how do you think the Father's Day Rally Committee has worked to dismantle the idea of fatherlessness and then the impact in general?
0: I think we have this is our 32nd anniversary this year. Mm-hmm. I think we had a major impact in the city of Philadelphia around fathers, the whole issue around fathers. And there's a lot of myths that studies been done over the years, and even more studies are coming out now. There's one study, I think it's a Pew study, that shows that Black fathers spend more time with their kids than any other racial group, white fathers, mm-hmm. Latino fathers, when they're separated. So there's a myth about Black fathers are not involved in their kids' lives. This study came out, I think around 2 to 3 years ago, that shows that once again, even though Black fathers physically might not be in the household, they're spending more time than any other racial group, which is interesting. Because right now, nationally, the growing fatherhood is for white men because of the high divorce rate in the country now. And marriage is not necessarily pushed and recognized as important in America than it was 5, 10, 15 years ago. And I think part of that, you and Barbara don't beat me up, part of that is being driven by the so-called, what I'm saying called women's movement about women's rights and all that, which I totally support, but also talks about I can take care of myself. You know, there's a certain group of folks that I can take care of myself. I don't need a man. You know, that's almost to me counterproductive about life and society. But I think the Father's Day Rally Committee has done a tremendous job with my board and them totally supporting me over the years. We put fatherhood on the map in the city of Philadelphia. People weren't talking about fatherhood 30 years ago. The way they are now, there's fatherhood groups in the city have emerged doing great work. But all the national statistics show that having a father involved or a father in the household, it works and makes stronger families. And I use example that every society, whatever it is, political, communism, socialism, capitalism, whatever their religious, Islam, Christianity, Buddhism, and all that, every society, if you look at it, the foundation of that society is families. It starts with families. Families make up first, collectively make up communities. Collectively, those communities make up cities. It's every country in this world is started by the family structure. And so that shows how important family structure. Where there is strong societies, they have strong families, strong culture. That's the problem we're struggling with in America now. And it's going to be, when you talk about 70%, study was done, 70% of households in Pennsylvania, in the black community, they're single-headed households. And when we talk about single-headed households, that is no longer children just live with their mothers. A lot of fathers now are taking care. There are a lot of kids now in households, much more than ever before, where their father is the single person in the household. So when I talk about single households, I'm talking about men and women taking care of children. This number kind of blew my mind. 50%, 56% of Latino households there, I was told, have only the father or mother in the household. So I understand how important to have both in the household. Now, saying that, also is more important if they're not in the household, both of them have to be involved in the children's lives. Because girl's first image of a man is her father. How he treats his family, how he treats her, how he treats his wife. That's the first image of a child, of a woman. So having a father involved in a girl is just as important as having a father involved in the boy. And we don't necessarily always talk about that as well. So when you have young ladies who grew up and had no positive relationship with their father, that also creates into a lot of times not having a positive relationship with men or their boyfriends because they don't have that seed, they don't have that example and that foundation. So this is important for the father to be involved in the girl's life. That is, we hear all the time the fathers have to be involved in the boy's life because the boy needs to know, you know, certain things a mother can't tell a boy, just like there's certain things a mother can't tell a girl that a father can tell a girl. Once again, that's not necessarily always part of the discussion in the fatherhood movement. And we talk about it with Father's Day Rally Committee about both. It's not that we're just limited to just a father has to be with his son. Father has to be with his son and his daughter because the value he presents to folks of them is unbelievable. I mean, you just can't measure that value of having him around.
2: 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The interview was conducted by Victoria Akins, and Barbara Grant served as a journalist mentor. Tune in next week for another Power Politics interview. Power Politics is a project of Scribe Video Center. The journalist mentors for Power Politics are Ariel Arnault, Barbara Grant, Victor Vasquez Hernandez, and Lynn Washington. Karen Warrington is the senior journalist mentor. Dan Papa is the technical director at Scribe. Elisa Frieden and Charlie Rabiteau are Scribe's technical coordinators. The Power Politics theme was composed and performed by Guthrie Ramsey and Vince Anthony. Dallas Taylor was the project coordinator. Dylan Lewis is the post-production coordinator. Louis Messiah is a journalist mentor and project director of Power Politics. Senator Vincent Hughes was the inspiration for Power Politics, and the late Hishimu Jeremoji provided guidance for the project. I'm Nicholas Steptoe, an oral history conductor. If you like what you hear or have any questions, be sure to let us know by sending an email to oralhistory@scribe.org or give us a call at 215-222-4201. Power Politics is supported by the Commonwealth of Pennsylvania's Department of Education and the Pennsylvania Humanities Council and the National Endowment for Humanities as part of the American Rescue Plan Act of 2021. 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
9: Welcome back to the Midday Break Room, baby, baby. Yes, I hope you guys enjoyed that portion of Power Politics. And you know what we always do, you know what I mean? You know what we do? Same day, same time, you know what it is and what we're talking about. That's all I'm trying to say. That's really it. I'm just wanting to let you know what's going on. I also want to let you know something else that's happening that's very important for us women. It's called WIN. WIN, all right? Women Empower, Faith, Income, and Impact. It's the fourth annual brunch. My girl, Dr. Tiffany Harris, is the founder of WIN Women Empower. And the theme is Women Who Multiply. All right, baby. Faith, Income, and Impact. It's Saturday, September 26th, right here in Philly. And you can go to TiffanyHarris.net and purchase your ticket. All right. You know we're all about women empowerment. Okay. And I feel like we all need it. So if it's something that you can attend on September 26th, I'm going to need you to handle it. All right. And check that out because it's important. You know, we got to stick together. We got to stick together. That's all I'm trying to say. You know, now my good friend Vernon Keith Ruffin Jr. He's looking for some youth. And I know we all got grandkids, kids and all that, making an anti-gun violence film backed by a city grant. Right. All right, that's what he's doing. He's creating a film, and that's what he does. So those interested should email Ruffin Vision, that's R-U-F-F-I-N Vision, ruffinvision@gmail.com, ASAP, because it starts this Saturday at an upscale private location in Germantown. All right, seriously. We're looking for some youth, an anti-gun violence film backed by the city, ruffinvision@gmail.com. because it starts this Saturday. So please email, say you heard it on Word, Roxy Fab told you, and you know, you got a kid who wants to be involved, and handle it, all right? Just get it done. That's all. I'm just trying to tell y'all a few things that are going on that are important to me, you know, that are important to me. Also, another thing as well that my girlfriend, Dr. Tiffany Harris, is involved in as well, because she is a mover and a shaker, as well as my girl, Natasha Harris and Beverly Brooks. These women, I thought I'd be moving, but these women be moving. And it's a women's business expo and pitch contest. All right. I might have to be there. You know, I might have to be there. Yeah. I might have to be there. It's the 5th Annual Women's Business Expo and Pitch Contest. The first place prize is $1,500. It's Saturday, July 25th, 11 a.m. to 4 p.m. All right, 11 to 4 at the Mahoney Event Center, 15 Cavalier Drive, Suite 101 in Ambler, PA. In Ambler, PA, Saturday, July 25th. It's a pitch contest, and you need to be there. Music, networking, giveaways, vendors, judges, speakers, all those kind of things. It's all about the ladies. Go to collaboverComp.org. Y'all know what that means. Collaboration over competition, right? CollaboverComp.org, and pick up your tickets for that. I love that. I like that that website, y'all. I like that. Collab over comp. I know that y'all, look, I know y'all bought that for now, but we might need to lock that one in. We might need to lock that one in, because I like that. Collab over comp. Make sure that y'all check that out. There's so much going on that I want to make sure that y'all know about it, because there's so many things that are happening that we don't know about. You know what I mean? There really is. There's a lot that we don't know about that's going on this weekend. You already know what Word is doing, and you know where you need to be at. Wherever you go, you need to be locked in. Make sure you have your app on. If not, download the app so you can make sure that you don't miss anything that we have going on, because you definitely don't want to miss it. All right. So make sure you download that app. And I'm going to tell you a few more things that are coming up that this month and possibly next month that you really just don't want to miss. Some incredible people releasing some books, some incredible things going on, and you definitely want to be a part of it, especially one that, if you're in Tampa, it's the Tampa Soul Fest, Labor Day weekend edition. It's Saturday, September 5th. Raheem Devon, Big Daddy Kane, Kwame, Wayne Wonder, y'all are playing. 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If you're in Tampa or you want to go to Tampa, Labor Day weekend, man, Tampa Bay Soul Fest. I might be in Tampa that weekend. I don't know what y'all doing, but I might be in Tampa. We're going to take a quick commercial break. I'll be right back.
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9: Welcome back to the Midday Break Room right here on Word Radio. And y'all, I got something so exciting for you guys right now. I really do. I don't even know where to begin. I gotta take a headphone off for this one. I don't even know where to begin to tell you how this is about to go down. Okay? I really don't. This is all I'm gonna do for you right now. All right? I'm gonna do this for you. Let me think about it. Let me think. I'm trying to get my groove in. Say my name, Patty. Y'all, I'm about to give away one pair of tickets to the Dell Music Center, okay? Right now, all right? The Dell Music Center presents my favorite female artist of all time, Patti LaBelle, on Thursday, July 9th at 7 p.m. tomorrow at the Dell Music Center. Y'all know where it's at. Join the godmother of soul and Philadelphia's own legend, Patti LaBelle, for an incredible set from Lady Marmalade to... Only you know. Yeah, get ready for an unforgettable high energy night with the incomparable music icon. Y'all, evening of powerhouse vocals and timeless R&B hits. I'm going to give it away to the third caller right now. 215-634-8065. 215-634-8065. Y'all, you need to take me. No, I'm just messing with you. I love you so much. I'm going to get mine. By the end of the day, I'm going to have my tickets locked in. Trust me. But remember, you can't win if you won a prize from us in the past 30 days. And we do keep record. All right. You can't win. It's Patti LaBelle tomorrow night at the Dell Music Center, 7 p.m., 2400 Strawberry Manton Drive, Philadelphia, PA. Say my name, Patti. That's all I got for you right now. You know, and if the phone's not lighting up, we got a problem. Because it's Patti LaBelle. All right. I know a lot of you don't dig. You know, she screams. She's a walking legend. All right. Who's 82, flourishing. Y'all know I love Patti. Patti's got a special place in my heart. I took my daughter to see Patti when she was 5 years old. We sat front row. She sang the Tiffany Little Girls. And gave Tiffany a picture, signed it. I took Tiffany to her house to do Pat's hair back in the day. So I taught Pat how to do the WAP. I think I told y'all that story. that I taught Pat how to do the WAP because she didn't know how to do the WAP. That will go down in history for me. So, you know, if y'all better check these tickets. So please, I know we got a winner, and we'll talk about that winner shortly. Yeah, because Patti LaBelle is in town tomorrow night, baby. And I'm excited. You know, I'm excited. We only got that one pair. So, you know, don't ask for another pair. We only got the one pair. That's all we got. And I'm excited that we have that and that you're going to win one, you know. Now, there's a lot going on in the world, but, you know, news wise and all that. But I just want us to talk. Like I said, I love to have the conversation with you guys because it gives you an opportunity to talk about things, talk about what's going on in the world, what's going on in your life. You know what I mean? That's all I'm saying, you know? So feel free to give me a call at 215-634-8065 or 1-866-361-0900. 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Not locally, 866-361-0900. I just like to talk to you guys and, you know, talk about some things that are going on and, you know, what I don't want to say what should we be focused on, but, you know, just a lot of different things, you know, like dating. And would you, you know, I got a question for you. Would you rather never use social media again? All right. So you got a choice. Would you rather never use social media again or never watch TV again? Ooh, what's that? Would you rather never watch TV again or never use social media again? Now, me, you would think it's hard for me because ever since Facebook dropped in 2008, 2009, I've been put on the pedal, boom. You know, y'all learned so much about me because I put almost everything on Facebook. You know, and sometimes or most times, you know, whether it's personal or not, or it's personal because you need to know, you know, we're going to learn and grow from it together. It's community. You know, it's community. I'm not outside in the street hitting the ground, walking pavement to pavement. It's not my thing. You know, so Facebook allowed me, social media allowed me to be in the community digitally, virtually rather. And I love that. That's the part I love. But I would never, ever, ever, ever, ever, ever, ever, ever, ever give up Law and Order SVU, The Golden Girls, Charmed, Sex and the City, Netflix, Frasier. No, are you kidding me? I would give up social media in a heartbeat of a millisecond because I am not giving up TV. Oh, now I have people who don't really watch TV. I have a girlfriend who doesn't watch TV and she actually is not on social media. So this wouldn't even, she wouldn't even care. She'd be like, give it all up, give it both up. But I couldn't do without TV. You know, I mean, the hardest part would be with giving up social media is because I wouldn't have that connection with you guys. You know, that would be the hardest part. I've met some phenomenal people on social media and people who are, I've met some of my good, great friends on social media, people who can call me, who I call, like, seriously. I've met a boyfriend or two on social media. Like, you know, even though I've seen every single episode of regular Law and Order, Law and Order SVU, Law and Order Organized Crime, I've seen every episode. As soon as it comes on, you know, before it goes dun dun dun dun dun, you know, before I can tell you the rest of the story already. As soon as it comes on, I'm like, oh, this is when the girl gets drugged and put into the suitcase, and they drop her off in the alley, and she was with a superstar. And I can tell you off the gate how it's gonna start. Every single episode. Same way with the Golden Girls. My daughter and I were watching it last night while we were talking and doing dinner and all, and we were just quoting back to back. You know what I mean? I might say Dorothy's line. She would say Rose's line. We were just going in. But I couldn't give it up. Y'all, I couldn't give it up. Malcolm White says he could probably do without TV. He's like, You know, he does watch a lot of Law and Order reruns, though, you know, but he said he could probably do without TV. Yeah, I couldn't do it. You know, I got an iPhone. We could FaceTime. We could text. You know, you could call. I got a landline. You can call my house phone. Like, I could do without social media, because social media is what did we do before social media? How do we acquire and keep relationships? Social media. How did we acquire and keep friendships? How did we create and promote businesses? How do we do all those things before social media hit? We did them daggone well, if I could say so myself. Look at our parents. Look what we did before that. So absolutely, you know, I would give up social media in a heartbeat of a millisecond. Like I say, yeah, you know, Malcolm White back again. He says he's on YouTube a lot. You know, he said it's like a rabbit hole. So I get it. I definitely get it. But I would give up social media in a heartbeat of a millisecond. And I would probably just be the one that it's not like it's not on there now. I'd be like, y'all, I miss y'all. You know, I somehow or another, I'd be like, text me. I don't know. I'd give up social media in a second and just tell a friend of mine, yo, put my phone number over there real quick. So y'all know what time it is. It's time for the midday break. And I just want you to keep it locked. Get your little moves on for a few minutes. And we're going to come back. And hopefully my guest will be locked in when we come back. And we are going to talk to Dr. Tiffany Tower. She's a licensed clinical psychologist. And we're going to talk about what high functioning addiction is and what it looks like, you know, and what people can do to overcome that. We're going to talk to her briefly. And then, yeah, you know, so yeah. So keep it locked right here. Get your midday on. And Viola, the phone's probably blowing up. That's why nobody's answering it. It's probably blowing up. It's just Niall. It's just Niall. But I love y'all. We'll be back. Keep it locked right here. It's the Midday Break Room, Word Radio, Progressive Black Talk Media, 96.1 FM, 900 AM, and always online. I'll see you shortly. Let's get our groove on. Come on, let's go.
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17: One of my favorite segments for the show is the book of the month. And today, this is the book we are talking about. Yes to You, No to Them. And the author of the book is a media personality, motivational speaker, and a New York Times best-selling author, Wallow 267. Hey, Wallow.
18: How you doing, Tiffany? 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
18: 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It is hard to choose ourselves. 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And let's be real. You mad at me. You sitting around running around mad at me, got resentment because I told you no about something, but I told you yes a bunch of other times, but you feel it's doing your mind. I don't have the right to tell you no. I think people look at change or they look at growth or they look like materializing their dreams again to the next level. Like, it's just one big thing. No, it's pieces. Winning is about discipline and it's about consistency, even when you don't see no results. 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Winning is not for everybody. If that's the case, everybody will be a winner.
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We'll be right back after this. 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
4: If I don't exist in the stories that we tell, and the storytellers don't have a platform to tell their stories like Black Owned Media, then at some point we erase ourselves.
5: We are giving voice to the community, and without the community, there will be no Word. 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WURD.
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4: Welcome back to the Midday Break Room, and we're going to get right into it with Dr. Tiffany Towers. Again, she's a licensed clinical psychologist, and she's at Seasons in Malibu. And we're going to talk about what high-functioning addiction is and how that looks from person to person, as well as what people can do to get over it. So, hi, how are you today?
5: Good morning. I'm well.
4: Good morning.
5: Thank you for having me.
4: Thank you. Thank you. So when people hear the word addiction, they often picture someone whose life has fallen apart. You know, what exactly is high functioning addiction and why is it so often overlooked?
5: So this is an excellent question because there are a lot of myths and misunderstandings about addiction and what that can look like and how that can affect people. What's often referred to as high functioning addiction, in my view, in my work, is where it's taking longer for the person or the people in their lives to recognize that there is actually a problem. A lot of times the person who is struggling will feel pressure to put up a mask that everything is fine, that they're going to work every day, that they're, you know, providing for their family. And so what would be the problem if they, you know, decided on their own downtime to engage in some unhealthy behaviors? Sometimes there's a certain aspect of what's normal among their friends and family that may not be healthy, but is at a lower level for them, that the individual who's actually struggling and using either substances or certain unhealthy behaviors more frequently, will often feel ashamed that they are engaging in what is everybody else is doing, but to a higher degree. So they hide it even more because they don't want to be found out as having more of a problem than what everybody else around them is doing and tolerating. When there's a certain amount of a decrease in physical health, a lot of times nowadays there's a pressure to sort of sacrifice physical health to still maintain each day the expectations upon what others have or what they have for themselves. So there will be times where people will defer telling their doctor the truth about what they're engaging in. If sleep is a problem, that can really affect how your body and how your mind is working. And yet, when nowadays there's sort of a cultural expectation, at least in the U.S., to be overly productive, to be overly engaged in everything, sleep is sort of put on the back burner without recognition that this is actually doing damage. So there are a lot of factors into what is praised as, you know, wow, that person's really hustling and getting out there and posting on social media all the time and, you know, meeting with people all the time and really, you know, making a success of their lives, when inside they're really feeling as though they're not enough, or they're burning the candle at five ends, or they're finding ways to relax with behaviors that ultimately are unhealthy for them.
4: Right. So it's really not limited to alcohol and drugs. Or, it can also involve other things like prescription meds, gambling, work, or other behaviors.
5: Even digital engagement, you know, I mean, we're on a, we're on a device right now. But when you see, when you go out and about in the world and you see people sitting around a table and they all have their nose in their phone, talking to other people or sort of tuning out of the conversation, that's a form of addiction as well, because it's disconnecting you from the people who are actually around you in that moment.
4: Okay. I get it. Wow. So why do so many people with high functioning addiction convince themselves that they don't have a problem? And, you know, if you can answer that, and what are some of the warning signs that it's time to seek help?
5: So a lot of times people, well, it's different for everybody as far as why they want to keep up the denial or not open up to other people about, hey, I'm really struggling here. Some of it has to do with the fear of being shamed or embarrassed by other people, right?
4: Okay.
5: That there's a recognition of like, hey, I know from the outside everything looks peachy, but I'm really having a hard time and I need some help with that. There can be a lot of fear around, will I be rejected by the people in my life? Will somebody, minimize what I'm trying to be vulnerable about and opening up to them about? Or will somebody have their own struggles and not be able to handle the fact that I'm opening up about that I'm also having a struggle?
4: Okay. Wow. All right.
5: And then as far as warning signs, if there are an increase in health problems, if there's an increase in feeling really rough in the mornings,
4: right?
5: If there is a sense of increased tolerance, so whatever the, if it's a certain substance that they're using or a certain behavior like gambling, that they're doing more and more to get the same kind of feeling, or they're not getting the same kind of feeling from it, and it's taking up more and more of their time. If there is a deterioration in their relationships because of the upset that the person is engaging in that much addictive behaviors, those are times where it would make sense to reach out for help, because there's this idea of, oh, people can only get help when they hit rock bottom, but rock bottom is different for everybody. And unfortunately for a lot of people, rock bottom can include serious health issues and even death. So we prefer to have people seek help before they hit rock bottom, if at all possible, because it's easier to make progress and access the inner strengths that they do still have, the resilience they do still have, if they're not that deteriorated from their use.
4: Okay. And last, but this is my last question. Let's see where it's at. Where am I located at? It is actually. What are some of the biggest misconceptions about recovery? And what kind of treatments or support systems have been shown to really help people successfully overcome addiction?
5: So one of the biggest misconceptions that I see when people come to treatment here at Seasons would be the family or loved ones have identified this person as the problem of the whole circumstance, and they need to go to a place to be fixed, like they're, a car being sent to a mechanic. And really, there's a whole areas within the family system or their friend system or their work system that need to also be addressed, and insight could be gained, so that the person who comes to treatment is not just doing all this hard work, heavy lifting, and then when it comes time to leave, they go back into the same environment, the same circumstances that they left in, because it's much, much harder for someone to continue to make strides in their recovery if the water around them, if it's the fish in a tank, if the water around them hasn't been also filtered through and improved in some way. So that idea of it's only that one person's problem to fix is a very common misunderstanding when it comes to recovery.
4: Right.
5: Also, there's a misunderstanding around the notion of, obviously, you know, when it's substance use, sobriety is a goal. You know, you start from day one and you keep going. But if lapse or a relapse happens, that's part of gaining insight into what is it that's going on that needs to be addressed as part of the recovery process. What can be learned from it? If it's seen as a failure, or it's seen as, you know, now I've lost all the progress I've made, it becomes very demoralizing for people. And so when there are times where some people who've been at this program leave and then they have a lapse or a relapse, we stay in touch with them, and there isn't shame in coming back if you need to, because there's a recognition that life happens and sometimes you don't respond in the most ideal way, but that doesn't mean that you have to completely start over from square one. You can still learn from what that experience was like, assuming you're still upright and walking and talking.
4: Right. Mm-hmm. Right. Wow. Mm-hmm.
5: And then as far as, you know, for the program here at Seasons, we use a lot of different trauma-informed therapeutic modalities to address the mind, the body, and the spirit, and educate people on not only relapse prevention, but also how to build resilience so that they're meeting life stressors when they leave here with a sense of, I have the ground underneath my feet and I can address this from a wise mind perspective.
4: Okay. Are y'all getting that? I'm hoping that y'all are, you know, understanding what we're talking about here.
5: I realize that, you know, this is a short conversation, so it's putting a lot of, you know, big concepts into a short amount of time. And but I do love having the opportunity to talk about these types of things, because sometimes even just being able to kind of mull over these ideas can spark inspiration for positive change in people. So yeah. I love that you're broaching this topic, so to get people thinking, and then hopefully, you know, there'll be some baby steps towards people improving their lives or the lives of their loved ones.
4: Right. Because it's a real thing. You know what I mean? There are plenty of us walking around, you know, high functioning and have something horrible going on, you know, but we are functioning on a daily basis. And you don't even know.
5: It's a little bit like, you know, also high functioning addiction it's where someone has a really good skill set at what's called compartmentalization. Mm-hmm. So they put the really hard thing in a box on a shelf, and so they can turn and deal with this other stuff.
4: Yeah.
5: And then there's the notion of I can, when I have a moment to breathe and I feel able to, turn and take that box off the shelf and open it up and deal with it. Right. So there is that sort of aspect too, where if there are people in our lives who only see us wearing certain hats, so to speak, like in your work life with your coworkers, right? People see you a certain way. You have to show up a certain way. And if all of a sudden it's drastically different, people are going to notice and ask, what's going on? You okay?
4: Right.
5: If there are people at home who only see you a certain way, and then it's drastically different, all of a sudden they'll notice. So with high functioning addiction, there is more of a tendency for people to be able to kind of switch modes according to the expectations of other people. Right. So that it doesn't get detected, right? It actually takes a very strong mind and a very strong sort of set of coping mechanisms to be able to do that. The downside of that is that it means that the pain is continuing for that much longer and not being addressed. Whether that's in physical health or spiritual health or psychological health, that because it's not getting noticed, and the person may feel as though, I can't really bring this up because I'm going to shock and disappoint and upset all the people in my life.
4: Right.
5: that then that person's suffering continues for as long as that continues.
4: Yeah.
5: And that's really unfortunate.
4: Yeah. It
5: because
4: is.
5: We shouldn't have to feel as though we're bearing a burden all by ourselves when there is help available.
4: Yeah, we shouldn't have to feel like we're dealing with that burden all by ourselves when there is help available. Dr. Tiffany Towers, thank you so much for being able to join us. You guys, she's a licensed clinical psychologist and clinical director at Seasons in Malibu, and she's known for blending traditional clinical work with drama and narrative therapy techniques drawn from her background in the arts. Thank you so much for spending time with us today. I deeply appreciate it. Thank you.
5: Thank you so much.
4: You guys, it's Word Radio, Progressive Black Talk Media. This is the Midday Break Room with Tiffany Bacon. I'm Roxy Fab. Y'all already know. We'll be right back after this.
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0: 2026. Also on July 23rd, don't miss Anthony Hamilton with Joe and John B. AURN News.
1: I'm Jamie Jackson. People on Medicare could soon see more affordable access to one of the most talked about classes of prescription drugs in the country. The Centers for Medicare and Medicaid Services announced it is expanding access to GLP-1 medications through its new Medicare GLP-1 Bridge Program. Eligible beneficiaries will be able to receive the medications for $50 a month. However, CMS says not everyone on Medicare will qualify. The agency says the program does not include people who already receive GLP-1 medications through their existing Medicare prescription drug coverage or those who are already eligible for GLP-1 coverage under Medicare Part D. The announcement could affect millions of Americans, Medicare now covering more than 70 million people nationwide, with more than 90% of beneficiaries being 65 years old or older. For AURN News, I'm Jamie Jackson.
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8: Welcome back to the Midday Break Room, and shout out to Dr. Tiffany Towers. That was a needed conversation, and I know it was brief, but it was definitely necessary. And you guys pay attention, you know, pay attention. I know it may seem difficult. You may not know what to look for, but I hope that she helped you understand just a little bit more, you know, of truly what to look for. So, hope she helped you out with that, you know. So shout out to our winner of the Patti LaBelle tickets. Her name is Sabrina Boone. Shout out to Sabrina for tuning in, locking in, and listening. We deeply appreciate you for your support. And, Patti, do it. Do it, do it, do it. I want to let you know my guys have a band. It's called 4 a.m. and it's debuting right here in the county. I'm so excited. At Jamie's House of Music. It's on Lansdowne Avenue in Lansdowne. It's this Friday from 8 to 10 p.m. And my guy Derek Baldwin is on the keyboards and the vocals. And they're just amazing. Just an amazing crew. And check out Jamie's House of Music and go get your tickets for that. You know, if you don't have anything to do Friday night, you know, if you don't have nothing to do, you know, that's what I want you to go and check out. Go ahead and check it out, because I'm telling you, they rock. All right. That's all I'm trying to tell you. They get it in. And if you love music, you know, I'm just happy that Jamie's House of Music is bringing, you know, some different kind of music to the county, you know. And yeah, we got a lot of things going on in the county. You already know about the comedy show on August 22nd with Earthquake and Kim Whitley. We got so much going on, you know? Shoot, we are doing it in the county out here. Don't mess around. Don't mess around. All right, shout out to my sister, Jennifer Felton. She got a new job. I'm just happy for people, and I hope that y'all are understanding what I'm saying. I'm just happy for folks. She got a new job. She became the new director of public safety at Rosemont College. She's a retired police officer, Philadelphia police officer. And yeah, hello. And that's what she's doing now. Now she is, yeah. Shout out to Jennifer. Shout out to Jennifer, man. I love that. I love that for you, Director of Public Safety. And that's great for her. It's her give back to the community after already being a Philadelphia police officer. You know what I mean? Like, wow. How dope is that? Like, you just retire from one thing of giving and providing and go right into something else on a different level, you know? Love that, love that, love that. Yeah, also happening this Sunday is Kingdom Fashion is runaway coaching. Y'all know I love that. So, you know, if you want to learn the business of fashion, there's a seminar, Runway Coach and Fashion Coordinating Seminar, for aspiring and current runway coaches and fashion coordinators who are called to lead with excellence, integrity, and purpose. You know, it's 3 hours, and it's this Sunday from 5 to 8 p.m. All right? I'm just trying to tell you, if you're into that and that's what you want to start becoming, if you want to learn that business, it's all about Philadelphia Christian Fashion Week, and that's something that you can lock in on. All right? It's something that you can lock in on. You obviously have to sign a waiver and do the proper things or whatever, but if you're interested, just go to PCFWMinistries@gmail.com. 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I might be there because, you know, y'all know I got a mean walk. All right, I got a mean walk, and I think I want to. I've always wanted to do a little bit further, you know, do something a little bit further in the fashion industry. So I'm gonna see. I'm going to see what it looks like and see if that's something that I can see if that's something I can attend, you know, because I'm definitely with that. What are you guys doing this weekend? What's on your agenda? What is on your agenda for this weekend? We have so much going on right here at Word Radio. You guys already know. I'm so excited because the baseball All-Star weekend, y'all, we got baseball All-Star weekend is right here. And yeah, Major League Baseball is right here. It's coming to Philadelphia. Word is bringing you live coverage from the HBCU Swingman Classic. 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Give them a plug. All right? Now, you know what time it is? We're about to lock this show down. And our last day together will be tomorrow. Not forever. It's temporarily. But we read a daily Om. So be still for a second. Clear your mind to take this in for me. It's called being truly thankful. Being truly thankful. Often when we practice being thankful, we go through the process of counting our blessings, acknowledging the wonderful people, things, and places that make up our reality. While it is fine to be grateful for the good fortune we have accumulated, true thankfulness stems from a powerful comprehension of the gift of simply being alive. And when we feel it regardless of our circumstances. In this deep state of gratitude, we recognize the purity of the experience of being in and of itself, and our thankfulness is part and parcel of our awareness that we are one with this great mystery that is life. It is difficult for most of us to access this level of consciousness, as we are very caught up in the ups and downs of our individual experiences in this world. The thing to remember about the world, though, is that it ebbs and flows, expands and contracts, gives and takes, and is by its very nature somewhat unreliable. If we only feel gratitude when it serves our desires, this is not true thankfulness. No one is exempt from the twists and turns of fate, which may at any time take the possessions, situations, and people we love away from us. Amen. Ironically, though, it is sometimes this kind of loss that awakens us to a thankfulness that goes deeper than just being grateful when things go our way. Illness and near-miss accidents can also serve as wake-up calls to the deeper realization that we are truly lucky to be alive. We do not have to wait to be shaken to experience this state of being truly thankful for our lives, though. Tuning in to our breath and making an effort to be fully present for a set period of time each day can do wonders for our ability to connect with true gratitude. We can also awaken ourselves with the intention to be more aware of the unconditional generosity of the life force that flows through us regardless of our circumstances. I want you to be truly thankful, you guys, just truly thankful for being alive today, being truly thankful. Just, I love you. I'm truly thankful that I'm alive and able to be behind this mic and hear your voice and read your comments and all those kind of things. And just remember, our gratitude deepens when we begin to be thankful for being alive and living the life we are living. I love you guys. It's the Midday Break Room with Tiffany Bacon. I'm Roxy Fab, holding it down for her this week while she enjoys a fabulous vacation. And this is Word Radio, progressive Black talk media, 96.1 FM, 900 AM, and everywhere online. Keep us locked. 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God willing, I'll see you tomorrow. Thank you so much, you guys. And I believe next up is, I'm going to tell you in about a second, Keeping It Real with Reverend Al Sharpton.

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3: 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Israel is controlling everything about the Palestinians. Their resources, their food, their water, their life. 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
3: 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It's almost like that of World War III, and we're not careful.
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4: There's no side that can justify to me killing innocent people.
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1: 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The

0: Fly Day. Do you know what time it is? It's Al Sharpton's time. And for the next 3 hours, it's time to put aside all pretenses, deception, denial, or fronting. The time has come to keep it real on Keeping It Real with Reverend Al Sharpton. A very good afternoon to you all across the country. And good morning to our West Coast listeners. And welcome to those listening on Sirius XM. Channel 126, The Urban View, where talk empowers and becomes action. I'm coming to you live from our National Action Network corporate headquarters in New York. For the next 3 hours, you can join the conversation and be heard nationwide. This is Witness Wednesday. Witness. I look for witnesses on Wednesday. What do you mean, witness, Remal? I need a witness to tell me the truth of what's going on and what we need to do about it. I need some warrior witnesses to say this is wrong, this is right, this is whatever it is warriors want to witness on. Don't be silent. I want some warrior witnesses on this Wednesday. A lot to talk about. I'm going to talk to some experts on some health issues that we need to deal with. And the vice president of our Los Angeles chapter, Nan, is going to break down some of the issues of health they're dealing with at the Ralph Lauren Center for Cancer Prevention. A lot of y'all need to hear this. I'm also I really want to talk about how now Donald Trump has said that the ceasefire in Iran is over, which again closes the Strait of Hormuz. And there's been new strikes by the U.S. on Iran and Iran on the U.S. And oil prices now have surged back up. Stocks are tumbling right after Trump made that announcement. And, of course, bad news is the Affordable Care Act is the premiums are likely set for another double-digit rise. The premiums from the Affordable Care Act marketplace premiums are likely headed for another double-digit increase next year, with a new KFF analysis showing insurers proposing a median increase of about 14% in 2027. They already didn't extend it. Now the premiums are edging up, up, up, where people cannot afford the health care. Let's talk about that. Trump and Zelensky, the president of Ukraine, met, and they seem to have a good meeting. And Trump says that that Ukraine will be allowed to manufacture Patriot missiles, interceptors. So talk about all of that. Also, something that I don't think is getting enough attention was on the in the New York Times today. Scott Bessent, the Treasury Secretary under President Trump, was questioned yesterday on why they have not made the change that was ordered during the Obama administration to take President Andrew Jackson's face off of the $20 bill and put on Harriet Tubman, the abolitionist, conductor of the Underground Railroad. Now, it was understood it would take several years to do it because you have to remint it and all of that. But now they say we should be more than enough time to have seen at least some $20 bills with Harriet Tubman. Besson said, no, we put that on hold. Maybe we'll put on another bill, $2 bill, $3 bill. And the Times was stunned by it, that there's been no backlash, which you know I'm going to deal with this on all the shows I'm going on, is that you're going to keep Andrew Jackson, a slave owner, the president who nominated Roger Taney to be Chief Justice of the Supreme Court, who had the decision, the Dred Scott decision, that made it official there was no constitutional rights that a black had that whites were bound to respect. You're going to keep her on the bill, him on the bill, and not Harriet Tubman that the Obama administration had by law changed. So they are trying to tear down the Smithsonian Institute of African American History and Culture, even though they had to find shelter in it the other day in the storm. They refused to go far on what was already established to the Harriet Tubman bill. And the gas price is getting ready to go back up. You one or two Trump supporters call every once in a while. Call and explain that to me. 1-877-532-5797. 1-877-532-5797. And explain that to me. Or you can go send me the message, Pat. I see on the message board, Ronnie Chapman says, Al, why haven't you assembled a team of lawyers to sue the U.S. for Jim Crow laws? Well, first of all, our lawyers and the Legal Defense Fund, who I had Janae Nelson on from the NAACP Legal Defense Fund on my TV show Sunday night. And they are suing around diversity and other issues. The Jim Crow laws are expressed with DEI, and they're not Jim Crow by words. So we're on that, and National Action Network, Ronnie, is a big part of that. The other problem is, though, with Trump and them changing the laws, you have to find a new basis of a lawsuit, because you can't sue saying that they're disobeying the law if he's changed the law where you're not required to have diversity. You're not required to deal with discrimination. They've taken discrimination out of different agencies. So the legal premise has to change, because we've allowed in our silence to let Trump change all this. But I'm glad you asked, because a lot of people may not understand that. Another question I want to raise today, I want people to weigh in on. You know, we looking at Grand Platina is being asked to drop out the race in Maine after a woman came forward and said he raped her. And he's saying he's suspending his campaign, but he's not withdrawing. He has till Monday to withdraw. And all of the national politics, we're hearing Gavin Newsom, who's governor of California for a few more months, wants to run. Bashir, governor of Kentucky, wants to run. Shapiro wants to run. A lot of them were at our National Action Network convention. I want to know who you think has a good chance, as of today. If the election was today, nobody can predict where we'd be in 28. But is it, if it was today, who do you think has the best chance as a Democratic candidate to beat J.D. Vance or Marco Rubio? One of them will probably, more than likely, be the Republican nominee. People send me polls all the time on this is the presidential thing. Kamala Harris is up. AOC is up. Bernie Sanders is up. This one's up. even Zoran Mondani's in some of the polls, and he can't be president because he wasn't born here. But I said, you know what? I'm going to ask my own radio family, who are they looking at? A year, year and a half before the presidential runs, who do you think we ought to keep an eye on in terms of running in 28? Let's talk about all of this, the $20 bill, the fact gas prices going up. Trump says the peace talks don't mean nothing. Talk about ACA going up in terms of its premiums, and who you think is the one to watch in the next year and a half to be the candidate for president. Let's take a break, come back and open up the phones, 1-877-532-5797, 1-877-532-5797. Shopton, keeping it real. Be right back.
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2: It's Sybil Wilkes with what we need to know. A dramatic escalation in the Persian Gulf. The United States launched heavy military strikes against dozens of strategic targets inside Iran and officially reimposed strict sanctions on oil sales. U.S. Central Command confirms the retaliatory bombardment follows multiple Iranian missile attacks on three commercial cargo vessels transiting the critical Strait of Hormuz, a direct violation of the recent ceasefire. Explosions have been reported across multiple Iranian coastal cities. On Capitol Hill, Senate Republican leaders are trying to clear the air regarding the health and welfare of veteran Kentucky Senator Mitch McConnell. A spokesperson for Senate Majority Leader John Thune confirmed that top leadership spoke with McConnell by phone just this week. The 84-year-old McConnell remains hospitalized after being discovered unconscious at his Washington home June 14th following a suspected heart attack, leaving major questions over his political future. A critical evidentiary hearing in the Charlie Kirk murder case is set to resume in Utah. Prosecutors recently unveiled never-before-seen campus security footage placing the suspect Tyler Robinson on the exact university rooftop where he's accused of assassinating Kirk last year. A judge will soon decide if there is sufficient evidence to advance to a full criminal trial. Finally, the FIFA World Cup round of 16 is officially wrapped up with dramatics. Argentina overcame a massive 2-goal deficit in Atlanta to stun Egypt 3-2, secured by the legendary Lionel Messi, the equalizer, and a thrilling stoppage time winner from Enzo Fernandez. Quarterfinal action begins Thursday in New England as France battles Morocco. To subscribe to my free daily newsletter, please visit SybilWilkes.com. 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I'm Sybil Wilkes. Be informed, be empowered.
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pay enough attention to our health. And I wanted to do a health segment that was brought to my attention that deals with cancer and deals with other ways that we need to be more alert. So I want to welcome to the program to give us some information and tips, Dr. Shanita Hughes Halbert, who is the cancer health disparities expert at University of Southern California and director of the Ralph Lauren Center for Cancer Prevention at USC, and Tony Wafer, who is the vice president of National Action Network's Los Angeles chapter, longtime health advocate, and certainly a pillar in Nan's work in L.A. Let me start with you, Tony. You've dealt with a lot of the health issues, brought it cross-country based in L.A., and really sensitized NAN and other groups to the health issue. What is the particular

0: The focus and why that you're concerned now, and I wanted to bring Dr. Hughes Albert on to alert us to.
1: Well, first of all, let me thank you for giving us this time. And as you know, and as you know, we've working together with Nan, have been dealing with health issues for a long time. So over 20 years ago, we started, you and I worked together on HIV. And I think it's so important that we, as you probably remember, this issue is really partial to me because, you know, 8 years ago, as you remember, my mom died of lung cancer.
0: I remember
1: Yeah, and so I was excited when we got the call from the California Lung Cancer Coalition to actually raise awareness throughout this state and throughout the country as it relates to early detection and screening for lung cancer. And by God's grace, and fortunately, not only are we doing something here with NASH Hacks Network in Los Angeles with all the chapters here up and down the state as far as north as Oakland and Sacramento, but in San Diego, and we've also been on calls with the other 74 chapters that we have across this country to actually ring the bell and address the issue of health inequity and disparity and the importance of early detection and screening for lung cancer. And we're disproportionately impacted, as you know, Rev, by every disease state known to man. So we're really excited about this and to collaborate with the California Lung Cancer Coalition because the good part, Rev, they understand us and they recognize and realize that the work we're doing in our community is different. It's not deficient. It's different in terms of how we address it and the language that we use to address our people. So we're actually really excited. We've been doing this project now almost a year now in terms of spreading the news and getting the information out. We've had great collaborative partners with your dear friend and mine, Danny Baker, here in Los Angeles Sentinel, giving us space and opportunity to share this message. And I'm really enjoying working with Dr. Hughes because she understands the issues and been a long time advocate as it relates to education.
0: Tell us what we are not, in your opinion, prioritizing enough about lung cancer, and what can we do to advocate it more, and what should people listening around the country be thinking about as early warning signs to lung cancer?
2: Yeah, well, thank you so much for having us on today and giving this space. You know, one of the things I want to just start out with is that, you know, more Americans die of lung cancer every single year, more than breast, colon, and prostate cancer combined. And so in our community, those numbers really tell an even harder story. So it really isn't about just who smokes more, because we all know that lung cancer is greater among people who smoke, but it's not just about smoking. It's really about who gets screened, who gets diagnosed early, and who gets treated in time. So the number one thing that I want everyone listening to remember is that caught early, lung cancer has a 60% 5-year survival rate. So what that means is that when it's caught late, which is in stage 4, that drops to about just 6%. 6%. So if you think about it, 60% versus 6%, that's not just a health disparity, that's a screening disparity. And screening disparities is something we can fix.
0: So you're saying that prevention is up 60-65% if it is detected early enough. Should people just go for screenings? Should people wait to see a sign? What are the early signs? Or should people go whether they have a sign or not?
2: I think that's something that we're still learning about. So lung cancer screening, we know, saves lives. And certainly if people smoke, they should stop smoking. But we know that having a lung cancer screening is really important. And it's basically an x-ray that people need to talk to their doctors about and so they can get that screening test.
0: And clearly, in our community, and I know what you're doing at USC, and working with Nan and others, in our community, a lot of the screening is not as available. How do we, do something to, fill in that gap, where you got communities that are listening to us around the country, that screening is not as available as it is in other areas?
2: So I think one of the things we want to do is make sure you talk to your doctor and go to and work with your community partners. I do want to answer your question, though, about what should people be looking at about symptoms. So symptoms for lung cancer include a cough that doesn't go away or gets worse over time, coughing up blood or rough-colored sputum, mucus, chest pain that worsens with deep breathing, coughing or laughing or hoarseness, and then unexplained weight loss or loss of appetite. So those are the things that people should be looking out for. And then if you're thinking about where you can go get screened, certainly places like the University of Southern California, all of the hospitals in Los Angeles and all of the metropolitan areas have lung cancer screening sites really close to them. We really have to talk to our doctors, though, about getting those referrals that are needed for screening. And the work that we're doing through. Sure. Go ahead, Tony.
3: If I could jump in real quick, too, one thing that we're doing, Rev, because you're right, sometimes it's a problem in terms of us actually having access, resources, and transportation. And what we're planning on doing, what we're doing, like we did, you probably remember when Reverend Tulis and I, who at the time was the President of the Baptist Ministers Alliance, where we actually gathered a number of ministers and folk, and we caravaned to one of the sites.
0: Right.
3: We partnered with Dick Butkus and one of the hospitals, and we caravaned out there. We had a little lunch, and because of things like that, we saved a life, because two brothers actually that got scanned for when we were looking at heart, dealing with cardiovascular issues, they left them and went straight to their physicians, and actually we saved lives that day. So what we're going to do is think outside the box, because again, we do have different barriers that prohibit us sometimes from getting screened and getting either insurance, transportation, and the list goes on and on. So what we're also working on is actually getting a group of folk working with the churches and caravanning to these different sites and making it an event, not only just screening, but actually education and actually have lunch, a healthy lunch, fortunately, and doing the things that we know, again, that speaks to the difference that's not deficient. Because when we gather like that and have food and we enjoy each other, it's fellowship. It's not just food and in-gathering. It's a place where we actually educate one another and we dispel some of the myths that's associated with our relationship with the medical community. So I'm really excited about that. And we also have to remember that it's not always the stigma of folk that smoke. Sometimes it's environmental. A lot of times here in our communities, we just disproportionately, with environmental issues, the air and the soil in our communities and things like that. So we're going to make a broad stroke as it relates to, so somebody says, well, I don't smoke, so it doesn't affect me. Well, yes, it does affect you in terms of where possibly where you live, and being educated that you can take this information back to loved ones and friends that you know that may smoke. So it's not just one thing where we demonize and poke folk that smoke cigarettes or things like that, but it's a health issue that's negatively impacting our community, no different than when we first started talking about HIV. It wasn't just about men who had sex with other men. It was all about trying to build a healthy community.
0: Dr. Hughes Harvard, we're almost out of time. Where can people go online to get more information on what they should be doing? Is there a site that we ought to be going to?
2: So I want folks to reach out to our site at the Ralph Lauren Center for Cancer Prevention. And that's a good way for folks to, there's a prevention center in New York and Harlem. There's a prevention center in Washington, D.C. And there's also one on the West Coast in California. So what I want you to, the center that folks can reach out to, I'm going to give you the website in just a minute.
3: And in the meantime, Rev, I just thought it's important to know that, too, especially those that are listening here in Los Angeles, we're partnering with your dear friend, Stevie Wonder, in KJLH, and on August the 15th, where we're partnering with the Black Women's Expo.
0: Oh, that's
3: where
0: wonderful.
3: We're going to actually have a panel discussion. We're going to give them all the information they may need in terms of early detection and prevention and sites that they can go to and build on that at the Women's Expo. So now we'll have a table. We're sponsoring a panel discussion where we'll have have some of the most informed folk to talk about this disease state. And Dr. Hughes will also be there spreading that information.
0: All right.
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0: All right. And we'll post that up. Thank you both for taking time to give us this very needed information. Let's take a break. I'll be right back. 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Shopton, be right back.
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0: Thanks, Solomon. And if you're calling outside of Philadelphia, dial 1-866-361-0900. 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Great. 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

0: 5797 532 5797. Let's go to the phones. Let's go to Ray in Cincinnati, Ohio. Ray.
1: Appreciate it, Rev. Earlier you hit us with a toughie. And who should be the nominee? That's almost like saying LeBron James or Michael Jordan. It's a toughie. You know, but people are saying that, okay, you know, whose turn is it? You know, it's always someone else's turn. But a lot of, I think these three are not going to take a step back. When it comes to Vance and Rubio, they're just going to beat each other up. Vance won't be Rubio's vice president. He's not going to bow down to him. So, you know, they're out the picture for me. Shapiro, he had a fiery speech at the convention. I mean, he got people on their feet.
0: Wait a minute, Ray. Vance and Rubio are Republican side. So you're saying that they'll bang each other out. Now you're going Democrat on the Shapiro side. Go ahead. I just want people to understand, because these are not all going to be running against each other in primaries. It's two different parties. But go ahead.
1: Hello? I thought he was good. Can you hear me?
0: Yeah, I hear you now.
1: Okay, yeah. Shapiro, he had a fiery speech. And we know Harris got over 70 million votes if she runs or gets in it. Newsom, from what I heard about Newsom, they tried to recall him, but I don't know why. And I think he's a good choice, too. So you got three good ones. I think they're just going to have to battle it out. And one thing about Harris, this country is still racist, and we got Donald Trump to think for that over these past 15 years. I think if Harris runs, they're still going to vote, even Democrat white women. I think they'll still vote a white man over a black woman. That's just my opinion. Mm. I could be wrong. Hopefully, I'm
0: right.
1: You know, so. You know,
0: all right, thank you for your call. Let me go to the message board. We got some answers on the message board. Demetrius Jones says, good afternoon, Reverend Al. I think that Maryland Governor Wes Moore should run against J.D. Vance or Rubio. All right, Demetrius. Doll 67 says, I'm thinking of Governor of California Newsom could run for 2028. All right. Roderick McCoy says, I think Governor Westmore would be a great choice if he chose to run. All right, that's two for Westmore. Robert Johnson says, Reverend Al Sharpton, you should run. You would be a great candidate. Robert from Boston. Well, thank you, Robert. That ain't gonna happen. I'm not gonna do that. Let's go to Ramona in Cincinnati, Ohio, the Buzz. Ramona.
2: Hi. Thanks for taking my call. And I want to disagree with Ray from Cincinnati. I was at the convention and I listened to all the people that you interviewed. And there was two people that stood out that you interviewed. That was Wes Moore and Andy Beshear. And a light bulb just went off. I was like, that would be a great combination of president and vice president. You know, in either or. What people don't realize is a lot of people, when I look at social media and they talk about Gavin Newsom, and I think what would happen is the same thing that happened with Biden and Bernie Sanders. I think it would be Newsom would be out front. Then when you had a South Carolina primary, then I think somebody like Beshear would take it. And I think he can take it all away because I live in Ohio, but I worked in Kentucky. And I asked some people, why did you vote for Andy Beshear and you're a Republican? And he said the same thing when you interviewed him on. He said education, safe family. But the one thing that stood out, what he did, the same thing what his father did, and his father was a governor of Kentucky, Democrat, is He looked those black women in the eye and he said, you vote for me, I am going to restore your sons and daughters' voting rights. And that's what he did. Because some people came out from Kentucky prisons, they couldn't get a job because they were convicted felons. So that was a big boost for him. And he didn't win like about 2 or 3%. I think he won about like 5 or 6 or 7%, which is very good in Kentucky. The one thing with people from California, your people living in the East Coast that don't really experience the Trump wave in the South, is you have to look at who can win the South. And I believe that Andy Beshear, with the right running mate, I really believe that he can win the South. And I hope the Democrats don't make the same mistake that they did the last time. They did not look at Ohio. Ohio is the seventh most populated state. And when you look at the cities in Ohio, Cleveland, Cincinnati, Dayton, Toledo, Canton, Akron, Youngstown, they just forgot about it. And previously, Ohio was the state that you didn't win the presidency if you didn't win Ohio. And I still think it's the same way. So I think people really should look at Andy Beshear, check out his resume, his track record, and they should not discount him. So that's who
0: I must say this, Ramona. I did not know Andy Beshear, and we had all the candidates come, and I questioned them. And I must say, I was pleasantly surprised at how he came off and how the audience responded to him. And I started thinking about Bill Clinton in 1992. Nobody gave him a shot. Here this guy who had keynoted the 88 convention, the convention before 92, and didn't do a good job, flopped. And he came out of nowhere and won the nomination, became president in a similar situation. I'm not saying that I'm endorsing anybody, but I'm saying Beshear did impress me more than I thought at our convention. I can't say what you're saying is not something to look at. Thank you for your call. Let me go to Jacob in Philadelphia, Pennsylvania, WURD. Jacob.
3: Hey, peace be unto you, Reverend Sharpton, and I always say your global audience, your listeners. You know, to that question, I say if I'll put it like this: if Donald Trump tries his third term stuff, then I say we go and draft President Barack Obama to save this nation, to save this union, you know, because, again, you know, if Trump can run for a third term, well, I reckon somebody else can, too. So President Barack, stand by, stand back and stand by, as Trump would say. But really, my first choice would be, you know, Vice President Harris. She only lost by two million votes, you know, and we're talking about in the whole country. So I think if she really had chance to put her thing down, right, like she wanted to do and not be rushed and this and that, I believe that America already know that they would have had a better America if they would have put their racism down and their don't want to vote for a woman to be the leader and all that kind of them isms. I think by now they'll put that down. And even if they got to hold her their nose, anybody could see that she would be better than Rubio or Vance, because they're nothing but suck up liars. Okay. They stand there before this president, and you could just run back the tapes of what they said about him. That was the truth. And you're so spineless that you say all of these things that were true before, and then you stand there worshiping him. So y'all don't even. But other than that, it would be Vice President Harris, and then it would be Shapiro or Newsom. Any of them can beat Rubio or JD, because just who they are, just liars. They're eating the dogs. They're eating the cats. never really apologize, just put out lies and then never come back and apologize to the people that they told that about. They're worthless to me, but that would be my choice, Rev.
0: All right, I see Joanne Kemp says, of course, no surprise, Scott Bessent et al. Just canceled previous plans for Harriet Tubman on $20 bill. I guess Trump will be trying to get his face on it instead. Yeah, it's possible, but he's going to probably be all right with leaving Andrew Jackson on there, slave owner and the one who put Roger Taney on the Supreme Court. He does have Joanne Andrew Jackson's portrait hanging up in the Oval Office, which is a disgrace. All right, let's take a break. More of you on the phones. 1-877-532-5797. All you that are going to go to the message board. We'll be right back.
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5: It's Sybil Wilkes with what we need to know. Federal investigators are on the scene in Houston after an ICE agent shot and killed a Mexican national during a chaotic traffic stop Tuesday. Authorities claim Lorenzo Salgado Arujo attempted to run over an officer before the fatal shots were fired. Meanwhile, in Rochester, New York, a resident is fighting back, launching a landmark federal lawsuit against ICE and the Department of Homeland Security. David Strever accuses agents of violating his First Amendment rights after officers showed up at his home to deliver a formal warning demanding he cease sending critical emails to the agencies. In Manhattan, structural alarms triggered an urgent evacuation in Midtown Tuesday. Fire and police officials rushed to a 38-story high-rise under construction, the former headquarters of Pfizer, after bricks began cascading down to the streets. Workers discovered severe structural cracks in two major support beams on the 21st floor, causing several levels to sag as contractors attempt to convert the skyscraper into a 1,500-unit rental complex. Whew. In the music industry, is hitting Sony Music Entertainment with a massive lawsuit over unpaid royalties. The So-So Def Recordings founder alleges a long-running pattern of financial misconduct, claiming he's owed over $1 million for DeBrat's hit Funkdefied and nearly $1 million for Escape's debut album, alongside missing catalog payments for Mariah Carey and Usher. The price of mailing a letter is about to take another hit. Pending regulatory approval, the U.S. Postal Service will hike the price of a forever stamp now to 82 cents this Sunday in order to stave off a catastrophic cash deficit. To subscribe to my free daily newsletter, please visit SybilWilkes.com. For all the news 24/7, go to News1.com. I'm Sybil Wilkes. Be informed, be empowered.
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9: I'm Judge Renee Cardwell Hughes. I'm a retired Common Pleas Court judge, and I'm telling the story of Ona Judge, a woman of fierce determination and perseverance. She was born a slave in Mount Vernon, Virginia. Ona was assigned to work for Martha Washington. She was her seamstress. Her mother was also. They were impeccable seamstresses, both of them. When George Washington became president, Philadelphia becomes the capital of the United States, the city in transition, because Ona Judge was Martha Washington's right hand. She met all kinds of people. She met Richard Allen. She met other free black men and women. What's interesting is that Martha Washington and George, they were considered benevolent slave owners. There is no such thing as a benevolent owner of another human being, no matter how good it seemed on the surface. Was in fact not good. She was not free. Martha was going to give her away to her niece, and her niece was mercurial, hot-tempered, ill-willed. We're moving toward the end of George Washington's second term. That's when she decided that it was time for her to make a decision to escape. One night when the Washingtons were having a dinner party, she walked out the door. She went to the Nancy, a sailing yacht, to take her to New Hampshire. She took a job as a domestic. She didn't want to be a seamstress because she knew she was being sought. There were ads placed in the paper. Never Caught is so fascinating. It's Never Caught, the Washington's relentless pursuit of a runaway slave on a judge. Because she was, in fact, a fugitive. So she took a job as a domestic. And being a domestic was extremely hard work. But she was free. And she married a free man, Jack Staines. And they had three children. What she defined as freedom was the ability to make her own decisions. The 250th anniversary of our nation is an opportunity for us to remember that I am created equal, and you will not deny me life, liberty, and the pursuit of happiness. That's what Ona Judge stands for, and that's why we should honor her this year and every year, and our children should know her story.
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0: 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Her practice focuses on identifying root causes rather than simply treating symptoms, empowering patients to improve energy, mental clarity, sleep quality, metabolism, hormone balance, and overall quality of life. Her work is especially impactful for individuals navigating perimenopause, menopause, testosterone decline, chronic fatigue, stress-related hormones, stress-related conditions, and age-related health concerns. And mentioned in the top of the show is also a vendor at this Saturday International Soulful Yoga Day. Good morning again, Dr. Sean. Wowza.
1: Good morning to you as well and your audience too.
0: Yes, that is impressivo, like so many things. And we like to start our show off with a word of the day. So our words so far are alignment from the Soulful Sunrisers, consistency, stretch, therapeutic, awareness, encouraging, refreshed, hopeful, and balanced. What would your word of the day be?
1: Optimistic.
0: Optimistic. And if I go in the chat right away, the question of the day is, what have you learned about your, what have you witnessed or learned about your body or it for the past 5 years that your body's trying to tell you about your wellness? So what have you noticed? Angela says, within the past 5 years, I've learned that my diet is important to optimizing my health. I had to change my diet, including the types of water I drink, alkaline water for hydration. Cherise says, my body has been telling me to slow down, rest more, create more self-care moments so I can be productive. This is not easy, but necessary. Dr. Sean, you know, let me just say to you, this is a question that we all are going through. This is midlife, right? And midlife is like no other life. I mean, we know beginning life when it's free. It's like, I remember that song by George Benson, Summertime. Mm-hmm. Well, this ain't summertime. This is midtime. So tell us about your professional journey and what inspired you to become a practitioner focused on hormone optimization and wellness, because that's a lot to unpack. What does that mean?
1: So my professional journey started as a bedside nurse. And as a bedside nurse, I saw many of the same conditions over and over and over again. People weren't getting better. We were just treating them with medications and their conditions were continuing to decline because they weren't doing the lifestyle modifications to support their health, in addition to taking their medications. So it got me to start thinking about how I could impact that. And being at the bedside was impactful because I would do education and things of that nature, but I thought I needed a better platform where I could have more interaction with them one-on-one at the base. So I went and became a nurse practitioner. I got my master's degree and I practiced as a family medicine nurse practitioner for about 4 years, and I noticed once again that they were the same conditions: hypertension, hyperlipidemia, diabetes, chronic renal failure, cardiac disease. Those were the five major things that I was seeing over and over and over again in people. And we were just treating them. We weren't getting to why these problems were the problem. So I decided that there was still more that needed to be done. I needed to have more understanding. So I went back and I got my doctorate so that the doctor in nursing teaches us to look at the evidence, because many times providers, they graduate, say, in 1990. Yes, we have to have continuing education credits, and we have to do things to keep our license high or to keep our license active, but there's more that we need to do. The evidence changes year over year. Things that we used to do 10 years ago aren't effective, and we know that. So I wanted to be at the cutting edge, knowing what I was doing for my patients was actually the appropriate thing. So that's why I went and became a doctor of nursing practice. So I look at the evidence and I find the latest evidence that supports whatever the disease process is, as well as the latest evidence that supports the prevention of the disease process, so that we can get to the root cause of whatever a person is experiencing.
0: And so getting the degrees, and every time we constantly are a master of life, we have to keep on learning. What led you to establish Serenity Hormone Replacement Therapy and Wellness, where now you have this, right? So what led you to this journey?
1: I don't have any medical conditions, any real disease or health conditions. I have heartburn, that's it. But I had symptoms that weren't explained. I go to my primary provider once a year for my annual exam, just because I don't like to care for myself. I prefer to collaborate with my providers so that we care for me in the best way I believe is possible. So I had these symptoms. I was having hot flashes. I was having brain fog. I was having joint stiffness. Tin woman. I felt like the tin woman in the morning when I got up. And I was having some urinary incontinence. Those were my primary symptoms. So I was going to my providers and asking for support. And each one, my primary told me, the hot flashes, I could use an antidepressant to help with them. And he sent me to pelvic floor training for my urinary incontinence. I did those. I didn't do the antidepressant because I wasn't depressed, and the hot flashes weren't so bad that I felt like I needed a pill. So I did do the pelvic floor training, and it does help with urinary incontinence, but it wasn't enough. So then I went to my OBGYN, because at this point I had done some research and I recognized that my symptoms were directly related to my perimenopause and going into menopause. So I went to my OBGYN and she told me hormones wouldn't help me. And I am not the one that would just take that kind of answer. So I did more research and I went and I became certified in hormone replacement. This was about 3 years ago, maybe 2.5, 3 years ago. And I went and became certified in hormone replacement, and I got on hormones myself. And I feel like I felt in my 40s. And I said, if I, as a provider, am being told that hormones won't help me and that pelvic floor training and antidepressants were my only answers to my symptoms, other women must be experiencing this too. So I wanted to help other women understand that there are answers, number one, to whatever their symptoms are, and that we can help you. So that's what brought me to Serenity.
0: What exactly, when you say hormone replacement, can you explain that to us as if we're 4-year-old?
1: Sure. So hormone replacement, we have sex hormones, we have four predominant ones, estrogen, progesterone, testosterone, and believe it or not, it's not a sex hormone, but it's a hormone, thyroid. Your thyroid controls a lot of stuff. So but the sex hormones that we're talking about specifically are the estrogen, progesterone, and testosterone. And those are the three hormones that we typically replace. Now there's pharmaceutical hormone replacement, and there's compounded bioidentical hormone replacement. They all replace your hormones, but the pharmaceuticals are not bioidentical, the compounded are. And when I say bioidentical, I mean they mimic the hormones that your body makes.
0: Mm-hmm. Yeah, because and you just touched upon something, the thyroid, especially as we get older, don't realize until we get older how much it really regulates. Can you talk to our Soulful Sunrisers, especially about the thyroid? What is a thyroid doing for us at this point in our lives, right? And why is it important? For if something is amiss, we need to make certain that we immediately check it out.
1: Well, your thyroid really controls the other hormones. So if your thyroid is out of balance, then your other hormones can't work in the optimal way. Your thyroid controls your metabolism. It controls your heat, your thermoregulation, and it controls your energy, and it controls other things too. But those are the three primary things that it covers or controls, and it is very, very critical to optimization of your other hormones as well.
0: Mm. So many people assume at this midlife point, and men too, because, you know, I've spoken to men, and even my ex-husband would say, I feel like I'm going through menopause too. I know it's probably called something different for men, but many people assume fatigue, brain fog, weight gain, poor sleep, you know, everything you're talking about is part of the aging. But is there a point where we should document, chronicle, journey, this feels amiss? Or are those, everything I just mentioned, all normal signs? Because does everyone have this or not everyone?
1: Everyone has something. Everyone has something different. As I said, my symptoms were what I had described earlier, but the other symptoms that you identified are also symptoms that are associated with menopause and or perimenopause and menopause. And there is a name for men. It's called andropause. So when they're, and they call it andropause, it's because the testosterone is an androgen hormone. And so that's why it's called andropause. So their testosterone drops too. And what men mostly identify when their testosterone drops is erectile dysfunction. So that is their trigger. But women have a lot. And then they also have low libido, as women do too, because women have a little bit of testosterone, not as much as men.
0: Just like I feel like I have a lot right now.
1: It might be a little elevated because your estrogen is down, right?
0: Right, right.
1: So women have estrogen, progesterone, and testosterone. Men have a little bit of estrogen, but they also have testosterone as well.
0: Go ahead. No. Go ahead. I was looking at the chat. Yeah,
1: everybody's symptom is different, or everybody's symptoms are different. And that's why the hormone replacement really needs to be individualized, because everybody has something different.
0: So we come to you at Serenity Hormone Replacement Therapy and Wellness because we feel we are out of sorts, right? The hormones may not be in alignment, my word of the day. What are some of the most common symptoms, or not symptoms, signs that your hormone is out of alignment? What should we know as women, and then what should we know as men? Before we come to you, what should we be saying? Because I know sometimes when we're able to speak the language, it seems like doctors perk up.
1: So what I would recommend is that you say, well, first of all, depending on your age range, because really for women, perimenopause begins in your 30s, but you don't notice it because your hormones are still high enough that it doesn't affect you. But your progesterone is the first thing to begin.
0: I think I have to go to break. I'm getting the signal. We'll be right back. Hold that thought, though. Definitely. We are listening. 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Our guest today is Dr. Sean Jackson, founder, creative director, CEO of Serenity Hormone Replacement Therapy and Wellness. Okay, I'm going to go to the chat quickly and you can pick up where you are. Good morning, Ms. Rosalyn. Ms. Phyllis's word of today's composure. Ms. Rosalyn said, you got to educate yourself. You got to know the terminology also. She also said she, at a young age, at 35, she was having all these symptoms and bleeding and so forth. Turned out she had fibroids. Mm-hmm. Also, she said, let's see, hold on, do the resources. But we also got this, and I want to ask you on this. One of the Soulful Sunrisers, I'm trying to find it, but said that their mom, Ms. Carol said, my mom was put on estrogen hormone in the early 70s. Some years ago, she got cancer. It was stated that she was on the hormones too long. Can you address that? Because, you know, I think that is some of the trepidation that we in our community have about hormone replacement, because there, this, the other side of it, yes, you will feel better and so forth, but then there's also, like anything else, there's a downside. So can you talk to us about that and then pick up where you were with the little time we have?
1: Sure. So I won't 100% that it was the 100% say that it was the estrogen that caused the cancer, because we don't know what caused our cancer. We have environmental toxins. We have predispositions to different genetic issues and things of that nature. And back in the 70s or the 80s, early 80s, they were using a different type of hormone. So with that being said, and this is why the WHI, the Women's Health Initiative, back in 2002 came out and said that hormones cause cancer. And what they found in the retrospective, which means a look back study, is that it wasn't the estrogen that was causing the cancer. It was the synthetic progestin. And that's completely different than the compound bioidentical progesterone. Progestin, and when you have those words that sound so close together, it makes it a little difficult. But progestin is a synthetic progesterone, and that is what we found is the culprit for causing cancer. It wasn't the estrogen itself. And we too now know that there is no specific time period that you can be on hormone replacement, female hormone replacement, because believe it or not, insulin is a hormone, right? So you take insulin forever. Once you become a diabetic and you need to replace your insulin, you take it forever. You can take your hormones forever as well, or till you want to stop, as long as they are monitored. That's the key. They have to be monitored. And you have to look at what the metabolites are. And when I say metabolites, I mean how you're excreting it, and make sure you're getting rid of the toxic portion of any hormone, not just your female hormones, but any hormones. And you do that by having bowel movements every day.
0: I was going to say, yeah. And it seems like everything goes back to that, the bowel movements, the hydration, the nutrition. Really important component. Since we don't have a lot of time left, you were telling us about what we should know, what we should advocate. The

0: driver, hot flashes, brain fog, decreased energy, midsection weight gain, joint stiffness, urinary incontinence is huge, and that's related to what we know as sarcopenia, which is muscle weakness. And estrogen is a muscle protector, and that's why women and men equalize with cardiac disease in their 60s, because women's estrogen is going down, so it's not there to protect the muscle anymore. And the heart is a muscle, and the levator ani muscle is what holds your urine in, and that gets weak too. So urinary incontinence is prevalent and very prevalent in our age group, and that's why Depends and Poise and things of that nature are so popular. They know that women are having these estrogen declines and the muscles are getting weak.
1: Let's also talk about the men. I know you mentioned erectile dysfunction, but how else do men go through that period, the andropause? How else does that show up in their bodies and in their mind? Because it seems like we got a whole grocery list. What are they going through other than ED?
0: They too have mood swings. They too have muscle weakness, because again, they have a little bit of estrogen, but when that testosterone goes down, the estrogen does too. So their primary complaints are the low libido, erectile dysfunction, muscle weakness. They too get brain fog, as well as joint stiffness. Many times they think it's arthritis, but it's just the lubrication that the estrogen and the testosterone provide for your body that cause that.
1: Yeah, Fahim, my producer, is saying loss of muscle mass. We don't have a lot of time, but I want to ask this very important question. How does functional medicine differ from what traditional medicine? Because you're saying functional medicine, understanding the root of that and not treating the symptoms. So I'm a patient that comes to you. What can I anticipate from you to get to the root, functional medicine?
0: What we do is we look at your lab work and we look for optimal levels. We don't look at the range, because the range is too wide. We want you in the middle of that range, because that's where you feel your best. And that's an optimization of those levels. So we look at your blood levels. We look at your urine. We look at your stool. And those things, because your gut is extremely important. And so what comes out in your stool tells us what's going on in your gut. And I'll say this at the end as my last thing, because I know we're running over.
1: You have 2 minutes. Take it.
0: Serotonin, which is a neurotransmitter it's like dopamine, and it's one of the calmers, and it helps you feel good, is 80% is made in your gut. So if your gut is out of alignment, then your serotonin is off. So then you have people that go on different psych meds because their serotonin is low. But if we fix your gut, and we do that with functional medicine interventions, then perhaps you can come off of those medicines or decrease what you're taking. But we start with your urine, your blood, and your gut. And we look at all those labs and we determine whether you're in the optimal range. If you're not in the optimal range, we'll recommend nutraceuticals first before pharmaceuticals, because many times it's about the nutrients and your vitamins, your the food that you're eating that is going to help you help yourself.
1: You have to come back, because there's way too much for 1 hour. Like, literally, what, I have you for 40 minutes with commercials? I need you back.
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2: 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Good morning, LaTanya. How you doing?
3: I'm doing well, Karen. How are you?
2: I'm great. LaTanya McCurry helps individuals, couples, families navigate life's challenges with compassion, clinical expertise, and culturally responsive care. And she's dedicated her work to helping people overcome barriers to wellness, break unhealthy cycles, and most importantly, create healthier futures. Her commitment to supporting Black families and communities make her a perfect guest for a topic this morning on Wellness Wednesday. So my first question to you is, what is your word of the day? We're rocking with space, resonate, and reciprocate.
3: For today, it is just being present.
2: Present. Oh, what a powerful word. So I want to ask you, for our listeners who may be unfamiliar with your work, LaTanya McCurry, tell us about LaTanya McCurry Counseling Services and your mission and what you do.
3: Karen, thank you so much for having me and asking that question. What we do is we help people through life transitions. It is when you are going through when you're just about to get married, you're just starting a family, if you're going into retirement, if you just lost your job. Those are things that we help people through. We are not a practice where we anticipate our clients to stay together forever or stay with us forever. Right? We are there to help you through your most difficult times. My favorite thing I tell people is we help you turn your emotional junk drawer into a toolbox. So you can take what you've learned while you're with us and then move on to that next phase of life. Go out and enjoy life. Be fulfilled.
2: You know, that toolbox is everything. And I just want to just make note, since we were kicked off. Julie, good morning again. Miss Shirley, good morning. Norma Jones, good morning. She says, good morning, Soulful Sunrisers. My word of the day is safety. Thank you guys so much when we get kicked off that you come back on. The toolbox, I remember my therapist when I lived in Long Island and I was moving to Philadelphia. And, you know, she said, gave me a heads up. I can't treat you when you get to a different state. So I want to give you a toolbox. And in this toolbox, you will have this, these resources that you will recall when you need them. And that toolbox has been essential in my care. It's going to be 5 years in August. I'm saying that toolbox that someone that I was with gave to me, I rely on it all the time. I begin to feel the spiraling or me being in my head start. I'm like, okay, hold on. So my question now is going to pivot to the men. When we talk about Black men's mental health, mental wellness, what are some of the most common challenges that you are seeing today as it relates to our kings?
3: I would say I see having a safe space to be able to be vulnerable without judgment. That sometimes how we raise our young men, and they start off as boys, we don't always give them the grace and space to be able to be soft, to be just have all the full range of emotions.
2: In their toolbox.
3: Yeah. Like just being able to show up as a human being. And sometimes you'll get sad and sometimes you'll get frustrated. And to be able to differentiate, everything isn't mad, sad, glad.
2: Yes.
3: You're not just angry. You could be disappointed. Mm. But sometimes it seems like our Black young boys, our Black men, feel like it's only safe to show emotions that to them exhibit strength. I'm strong and I'm angry. And when I'm strong and that's challenged, I'll get angry. And behind closed doors, they feel everything else. There's no difference. It's just about, there's no difference of the feelings men feel than what women feel. It's just about how they're able to express them and feel that it's okay.
2: What happens, and I don't know if you say these words, but perhaps you've heard from your clients, when men, I feel like men are always hearing these phrases, and raising a son, I always tried to do my best not to use these phrases. So here they are. Man up. Be strong. Don't cry. Keep that inside. You're outside. How have those phrases impact our Black men?
3: It stops them from being able to tap into the other parts of themselves. What do you mean, man up? If you're a man, that's it. Same way me saying, coming to you, Karen, woman up.
2: Like, woman up, girl.
3: Now, if you want to be encouraging, understand you can be encouraging in so many ways. But also encouraging that sometimes I don't feel capable. You know, many times people, especially when it comes to men, it's about their ability to provide. And so they're worrying about their finances. And so you have a young man who's not able to work. Well, am I a man? Well, yes, you are still a man.
2: Yeah.
3: You know, but will the world accept me in this vulnerable state? Or if it's I'm hurt behind a breakup. Well, I can't show that, because if I show that, I'm vulnerable and people won't think well of me. So many times it's how they think of themselves, but also the fear of how other people will perceive them that really catches men, and it just entangles them, and it's hard to undo that. It's possible, but it can be challenging.
2: It's because it's you know, every guest I have on talks about, no matter the discipline that they're in, generational trauma and how that has impacted us. The generational trauma that we were just born into, first of all, right? That we have to unpack that, and then life trauma and different things that we can't escape. So what are some of the signs, LaTonya McCurry from LaTonya McCurry Counseling Services, that we should be aware of, or that the person listening should be aware of, the man primarily, that may be struggling emotionally, even when he appears good on paper? You ever met good on paper?
3: Yes.
2: Do you know good on this? Right. Do you know good on papers? I know so many good on paper. Well, what are some of the signs that we should be aware of, that they should be aware of?
3: And so what I've seen is that when men will emotionally shut down, that is a sign. When they're like, you see them about to express something, then they're like, you know what, forget it, and they shut down. That's one of the typical signs. They're very irritable or present as angry. I typically say anger, while it is an emotion, it can still be one of those top layer emotions that we need to peel back and peel back to really find out what the root of it is. And so those are things, they isolate, or they completely abandon what seems to be responsible things. They don't go and do the things that where they're taking care of themselves. And so that means spiritually, that means physically, that means what they're putting in their bodies. Like, really, all of those things can be key earmarks about check in on the brother.
2: Check in on the brothers. For the love of the brothers, right?
3: Yes, yes.
2: For the love. You know, it's interesting how we as women, we take up space because we have to. It's not because we want to. It's because we have to. And I always, you know, when I see men together gathering, just gathering, I don't know the topic, I'm just observing. There's this ease in their bodies, in, you know, their walk, in their cadence, in their face. Like, that circle just feels so amazing for them. How can we encourage them to get out of their silo and make certain that they get that? Because I think we as women, we're going to gravitate towards our tribe, right? Men make time for what they want and what they want to do, but I don't know if they make time for healing.
3: And so I believe that it really has to do with how we are nurtured and raised, right? Women typically, so they do the same thing, but it shows up differently. So women, you know, we'll talk to each other in the bathrooms. We'll see each other. And if we want to, we can kind of connect with someone, and just give a nod and those kind of things. Like, how we interact is more expressive, right? Where men, it's different. The barbershop and the hair salon.
2: Yes. That's like church. That's a sanctuary. That's a therapy. That's a safe space.
3: And so when we're doing that, it depends on what kind it is, because I've been in spaces where the barbershop for some men can be unsafe.
2: True.
3: Because everybody has this bravado.
2: Yes.
3: And you have to show that you have it all and conquests and things like that. But when you're able to have a real connection, you're able to say, oh man, like, I'm not doing well. My wife is sick. Oh my gosh, I'm worried about how I need to get another job because my daughter needs to go. Like, when you're in spaces like that, where you can peel back and have that, I think that for some men, it's harder to find where you can do that level of loving on each other.
2: Mm-hmm.
3: Even to be able to tell a man to another man, I love you. And then not be considered anything sexual or anything like that.
2: Yeah.
3: Just say, I love you. And because of that, I'm concerned about the things that are concerning you.
2: Yeah.
3: I think that being able to have that for men, it can be a bit more challenging than it is for some women.
2: Fahim, my producer today, this morning, I asked him what it is, what does he need more of as a male? Mm-hmm. And he said, grace. He said, having grace, extending grace to men. What does grace look like when we say extending grace to our partner, our male, our king? How does that show up for them? How can we give that to them?
3: The best thing to make it easy to understand is for those people who are parents. They don't come with a manual. The children don't come with a manual. You don't know. They are out there winging it. And so the same thing, like, we're just trying to figure out ourselves. And now we tell men that they need to be responsible for, you know, someone else. And yes, if you have children, be responsible for your children. But know that there's not always get it right. There's not the singular path. There are just so many other ways where people have to be able to show up and be like, hey man, that wasn't okay. And if he says, that's not what I meant. Say, okay, so we can do better. I know that we can. Don't be quick to toss them away and throw them out.
2: Yeah.
3: So to be able to really, when you show up with grace, being able to hold them accountable and be able to say, this is how this situation, these words, whatever hurt me. And I know you can do better.
2: Yeah, and I know you can do better. It's so true. In the chat, good morning, Gwashana. Miss Phyllis says, good morning, Karen, Fahim, Word family. Have a blessed, safe day. Miss Julie says, Karen and Fahim, there's some changes in signing to Word live stream. I was enabled via pressing the red circle with Word is in common. Yeah, there's something with the, I don't know. I don't know. We will bring it up definitely because I'm experiencing it too. Miss Phyllis.
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2: Well, if we have time before we go to break, but I wanted to ask you, the same as I read those phrases, man up, and so forth, are there words, power words, empowering words? Because words are so important. They stay with you. They sting you. What are some of the empowering words that we can use for our kings when we want them to try something new or inspire them to do something different or to get out of their head? What are some of the words that we can use?
3: Some words that I've used is I see you're not showing up as your best self right now.
11: Mm.
3: I know this isn't the only version of you you want to exist.
2: That right
3: so there. When you want them to try something new, this is not the only version of you that we want to exist. And so it's being able to just allow them to be human who are men.
2: Mm. Mm. Human who are men. Yes. And you know, it starts so young. I mean, being, excuse me, in the schools for my teaching the wellness classes and so forth, I notice sometimes I'll see them, the young men, and sometimes the younger ones, and they'll have this frown, or you'll just see their bodies, and I'll say, what's wrong? And nothing, nothing. And I just may rub a shoulder, and I'll say, is it okay if I just rub your shoulder? And they're like, yes. And he's like, so-and-so did so-and-so. And I was like, well, it's okay. You don't have to hold that in. Tell your teacher, you don't have to hold masculinity in. I don't say that, of course, masculinity, but it's like our men don't have to hold it in. I want to say we are focusing on our men, our male this morning, and their mental wellness and their mental health. And Miss Phyllis just said something. She said, stop criticizing our men so much when they make mistakes. We all learn from them, and we will do better. Do you think we criticize men? So Fahim, my producer, I keep on saying that, you guys know who Fahim is, but just for context, a video that on TikTok, and it's, I'll ask him to explain it, but it's really how our men feel weaponized. You know, they say that they're feeling this, but then we will counter with saying, well, when am I supposed to do that? You've been going through this, this, this, and I had to carry the load. I had to be the person. And so right away, whatever they're saying, we have diminished it, right? And that happens quite often in relationships. And let me just, before you answer, Mr. Joseph says, good morning, Sister Karen, guests and Soulful Sunrises. Great show as usual. My word of the day is breath. Is breathe and have a wonderful day on purpose. Mr. Joseph, I'd love for you to talk about, put it in the chat about, you know, the topic and how do you find spaces where you can be seen, or do you feel like you're not seen sometimes living in South Florida? So back to what Ms. Phyllis was saying about, you know, how we criticize our male counterparts. I mean, we want them to step up, but we criticize back to that toolbox, and we also make them feel weaponized when they want to really express how they're feeling. Fahim, do you want to jump in and talk about that video? Because you said that's why a lot of men don't share.
12: It was just an example. So, you know, sometimes the fear is when you open up too much about what you're going through, you know, in the heat of an argument, it can be thrown back in your face. You know, a lot of times, like I've heard the, example of like you're giving somebody else bullets for their gun, you know, like telling them personal things, and then, you know, when the moment suits them, they're shooting back at you, and that will cause you to shut down.
2: That's a great example. LaTanya, yours?
3: No, absolutely. Absolutely, Fahim. I think you bring up a very good part of the conversation. That one, I think that bringing up some vulnerable things when people are in arguments probably is not the best time to do it.
2: So pick your spots, you're saying?
3: Pick your spots when you're doing it. Also recognize who you're doing it with.
2: Mm.
3: Sometimes there's so many spaces where men are not able to, that unknowingly in a space where it seems like they have this small window, this opportunity to do it. It may not be the best time. It may not be the best person. You want them to understand you, yet they're taking what you're saying and using it against you. And so I think it's just so many layers to it, because I don't want men to feel like, because they're doing it in the context of so many other things. There's this, you mentioned this generational thing that happens. There's the view that you get a 13, 14-year-old boy who's 5'6", and now to someone who doesn't know him as a boy, they see him as a threat. Like, there's so many things that men carry as well, and not having a safe space to be able to process any of it. For a period of time, you see these young men growing up, and their friends are going to jail, they're dying, they're doing all those things, and that impacts you. That can impact you, that someone you went to school with, someone you befriended, they're no longer there. And it's like, well, just carry that. Put that in your backpack. And don't talk about that, because, it, like Fahim said, if you say it, it can come back on you. So yeah. Where do you say it at? Some people can't say it to their parent. Some people can't say it to their mate. So where do I say it? In a space where I can get the help I need. Because even if I say it at the barbershop, they'll tell me some things. But it may not be to my best interest. It could just help me boost up my ego, and I end up walking away with nothing for that toolbox to show up as my best self.
2: Nothing in my toolbox. So what do we put in the toolbox? What do we put in the toolbox, LaTanya? You know, Sis Margaret says, we pour into our young boys. The words they hear in their youth impacts them as men. Yes. Believe is my word. And I do believe that, no pun intended, that we constantly have to pour into both our boys and girls. Yes. Right? Because you can't pour into one more than the other. Sometimes the one you pour into, you can pour up, you don't know. But the other one is here dying for water at the same time. Yes. But sometimes they don't give you that space, that opportunity to also pour into them. So what do you do when you're trying to pour, but it's challenging to pour?
3: What I find is that when people, it seems like it's challenging to pour into them, that is usually based on hurts. That's usually based on, I've done that before, I've been hurt, I'm closing myself off. You know, they talk about the wall. You build up the wall. Yes, it keeps people out, but it also keeps you in. And being able to hear those kind of things, like before you go into tell me what's wrong, they have to know that it feels safe to do that. In my practice, we're about 20% men. So men do go to therapy. In case
2: I love to hear that. Yes.
3: 20% men, right? And so even in that, they're coming, and I think even if they're coming, they are still testing the ground to say, is it safe? Is it safe to really say the things here? Is it safe to be my vulnerable self, to talk about what hurts, to talk about what I don't know, to talk about this is what I expected myself and not falling short. And if I'm beating myself up, surely you are going to. Like, it's really so many of those things that can show up that you want to pour into me? No, thank you. Because I know what it cost me the last time.
2: So hurt, trauma, we're back to that. Miss Julie says, I think that men have different vulnerabilities. Mm-hmm. If they're honest with you from the first chat, believe in yourself enough to determine if your intention is to learn and grow together or if it's best just to walk away. What advice would you give someone who needs or may be thinking about therapy but feels hesitant? What would you tell that person listening or who knows someone that needs it? What can we do?
3: I think that many times people want to pathologize. We talk about everything that's wrong with you. And so men will typically go to some other kind of group, a brotherhood, would you say, before thinking therapy. Because therapy, I'm saying something's wrong with me and they want to know my business. Like all those fictitious
2: stigma.
3: And so what I tell people is that if you find that how you are worrying about yourself negatively impacts your functioning, meaning that you are not experiencing joy, you're just going through the robotic things, you're going through the motions. If you find that there's more that I want, but I just can't get out of this box. If you find yourself leaning into sex, drugs, like those things heavy, those could be signs you're needing help.
2: Or sleeping too much.
3: If you find yourself sleeping too much, if you find yourself eating too much, or maybe even for men, not enough. Not enough. You find yourself just kind of existing in this kind of like a ping pong. It's not going anywhere. It's just in this box. I want to encourage you, brother, listen, there are safe spaces for you to talk to someone and that this isn't the best. You still have more to come. No matter what's happened before, there's still another iteration of you waiting to show up.
2: That right there is everything. Another iteration of you. LaTanya McCurry, Counseling Services, how can people reach out to you?
3: Please call our office. We're 267-810-7589. That's 267-810-7589. You can reach

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1: My name is King James Britt, and that is my real name. I'm native to Philadelphia, born and raised between 1990-2005. I was immersed in so many different facets of the music community, business, curation in Philadelphia. I was born into a household of music 24 hours a day. Upstairs, you might hear some Motown. You go downstairs, you're definitely going to hear James Brown. In the barbershop, we're talking 74 now. I would play records. That was my first quote-unquote DJ job. I learned that, you know, you play a James Brown record, everyone's moving. You know, I'm working in a gallery in 83. I started to meet all different types of people. I had my little boombox, getting into a lot of electronic music, but also playing early hip-hop. 11th grade, I'm making these tapes. I bought my first keyboard. I'm doing small parties, whatever. When I got into Temple, Tower Records was opening on South Street. So I went down there, got a job. I learned how to really network. 1990. Silk City had just opened and they were looking for DJs. And the rest is history. I turned Silk City into an international hub of music. I started sending these demos out to get record deals. I got signed to Strictly Rhythm. Around that same time, that's when I met Josh Wink. We did this record, E-Culture, Tribal Confusion. It blew up. We were the guys. We were the first to put out house music in Philly. Me and Josh started Ovum Recordings, our label, around 1995, 96. Silk City now, it's almost at its height. So it's me, Dazia, Questlove, and Cosmo Baker. We had this network. It was incredible. Hence, When the Funk Hits the Fan, Silk 130. Big record. We sold over 500,000 worldwide. Everyone's on that record. On that first record, everyone from Jamaluddin to James Poyser. The foundation of the neo-soul scene, this was the seed. Now, I am a professor in our music department at University of California, San Diego. I started the class called Blacktronica, which honors all the innovators of color in electronic music. I used to have just 20-some students. It's now about 450 students. My first guest ever was Greg Tate, rest in power. It was Greg that said, this archive that you're building will be one of the most important archiving of black electronic music ever. I'm proud to be a professor here and pass down all the information, but I'm also still producing and, you know, doing my thing.
0: You've been listening to Freedom Journeys, celebrating the lives of 250 phenomenal Philadelphians. This vignette was brought to you by the Philadelphia Funder Collaborative for the semi-quincentennial.
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You're here because you know something. What you know you can't explain, but you feel it. You felt it your entire life. That there's something wrong with the world. You don't know what it is, but it's there.

0: Good morning. This is Solomon Jones on 900 AM, 96.1 FM, WURD. And I want to welcome you to another edition of Wake Up With Word. Faheem, good morning.
1: Good morning. How you doing today?
0: Man, it's going to be a beautiful day today. It's going up to like 85. You know what I mean? Perfect weather. It is going to be 100 later on this week. Okay. Again.
1: Yeah, yeah.
0: You know?
1: Another week of the 90s. We'll get some of that pool action in.
0: Yeah, a little bit. A little bit, you know. Looking forward to that now. You know, I've been on them GYM1s, man.
1: Uh-huh.
0: I'm going to be at the beach a little bit later on this summer, man.
1: Okay.
0: I just don't want to be fat on the beach. It's not about my health. It's not about my heart. It's not none of that. I just don't want to be fat on the beach. It's just vain. That's what it is, Faheem. But, you know, I'm working it out. I'm working on it.
1: Listen, you got to be comfortable with yourself. You got, you know, got to make yourself happy.
0: That's
1: you know?
0: Right. And I'm not going to be one of them dudes with a t-shirt on, man.
1: No.
0: I'm just not doing it.
1: No, it's too hot.
0: It's too hot for that. So we took some kids to Hershey Park this weekend as Man Up PHL's day camp ended. It was a wonderful experience with the kids, even though it rained a couple of times. But we were able to get under a pavilion. And I still got him 15,000 steps, Faheem. 15,000.
1: You know what I mean? I know them feet were throbbing.
0: Oh, yeah, a little bit. A little bit. I am not a spring chicken anymore, but, you know, it was a good thing. And we enjoyed our week with those young people and really pouring into them, man, and trying to just make sure that they not only live to be leaders, man, but that they live, period.
1: Yeah.
0: And so we are doing that with those kids, man. Looking forward to even more. Of course, Saturday, we got the job fair for the adults, man. We're doing that at P4 Hub, 4537 Wayne Avenue. That's from 11 to 3. If you want to register for that, go to manupphl.org, man. Whole lot going on in the city of Philadelphia, including what looked like some kind of monsoon, hurricane, tornado, all wrapped up into one, man. It was a scary thing. Cleanup efforts continued yesterday across Philadelphia after powerful storms swept through the city Saturday evening, toppling hundreds of trees, damaging buildings, leaving thousands without electricity. In Southwest Philly, you had corners where cars had just been swept down to the corner. It was a scary sight to see in Philadelphia. Cleanup continuing from that catastrophe.
1: Yeah, some of those areas, it looked like a whole river. And we've been seeing this after pretty much every, like, torrential rainfall.
0: Yeah.
1: This flooding is happening. One thing that I thought about, like why it's happening all of a sudden, the trash. Like, I think all that trash that we just see, you know, we talk about all the time, folks just throwing, like, Wendy's bags out the window, stuff like that. All that stuff gets washed down somewhere.
0: Mm.
1: It's in all of those drains.
0: Mm. Well, I think that might be part of it, but I think also we're just getting abnormal rain.
1: Yeah.
0: I've never seen rain. I've lived here all my life. I've never seen this much rain come down this fast ever.
1: Mm-hmm.
0: In the city of Philadelphia, because if it's the trash, why is it doing it in Montgomery County too?
1: Yeah, that's true.
0: Yeah, I'm coming from the gym in Montgomery County, and you know, whole streets, man, just flooded. Township Line Road flooded. Cars stuck in the middle of the street. Cars stuck, you know, in front of houses. Just crazy stuff that I'm seeing. And this is the kind of rain. I've never seen this much rain come down this fast in and around Philadelphia in my whole life. Never seen it. And so this is something that's different, and when I look at it, I see global warming.
1: Yeah.
0: That's what I see.
1: But they'll tell you that's fake.
0: Yeah, they'll tell you that's fake. It is not fake. That is real. Y'all tell me, man, have you ever seen this much rain come down all at once in Philadelphia? Because I ain't never seen it. And seen it several times, you know, over the course of just a couple of weeks, man. This is a different weather pattern for us. Health officials also warning of a potential measles exposure at Philadelphia International Airport during 4th of July travel. The health department says a person with measles traveled through the airport on July 4th. The potential exposure was tracked to terminals A, B, and C between 7:30 and 11:15 a.m. Officials warning anyone who may have been exposed to check their vaccination status and watch for symptoms. Early measles symptoms include fever, runny nose, cough, and red and watery eyes, followed by a rash. And so it looked like a cold, but it's the measles.
1: Oh, now they want you to check your vaccination status. After they just said stop getting vaccinated.
0: Stop,
1: huh?
0: Listening to, yeah, RFK Jr., man. He don't belong in that position, man. They didn't put that boy in that position to destroy the Department of Health and Human Services. That's why he's there. Speaking of government, man, we're going to talk about a little bit later on in the show, but two things, two updates. One, Mitch McConnell said that the reason he disappeared was he had a fall and then he had pneumonia and he's trying to recover from all of that. We know that Mitch McConnell, of course, is in very poor condition. But also tragedy this weekend for Republicans and for the family of a U.S. Senator. Lindsey Graham died this weekend suddenly. He had a problem with his aorta, that is a valve in your heart. And he died suddenly this weekend at the age of 71. We'll talk about it a little bit later on in the show. But man, you know, two U.S. senators in the Republican Party, longtime senators, one recovering from an illness as he ages, another dying suddenly at the age of 71.
1: Yeah, yeah. The one with Mitch McConnell was just weird because, like, nobody, there were so many conflicting reports of what was going on with him, and nobody really knew anything until this statement finally came out. And, you know, Lindsey Graham was a shock because, I mean, he was just literally at a meeting just a few hours before, you know, and seemed perfectly fine and just sudden death. Yeah.
0: Crazy stuff, man. You never know how long you have, man. So live life to the fullest. You know what I mean? Live your life like it matters. Live your life like you want to make an impact. You want to make a difference. You want to leave a legacy because you do not know how long you have. Lawmakers on both sides of the aisle celebrated the landmark bipartisan housing bill becoming law overnight Saturday, despite Donald Trump's refusal to sign it. The 21st Century Road to Housing Act aims to address the country's housing shortage by increasing the supply of homes and overall home ownership. The legislation loosens regulations to encourage housing construction, limits Wall Street investors from buying homes that could go to families instead. And so we'll see how much difference that makes. You got to put some money in people's pocket. You want them to have homes, man.
1: Yeah, that's what it comes down to, is the finances of it all. But I mean, I'm glad that they're trying to do something.
0: Yeah.
1: You know, people need housing. That's for sure. But yeah, it's kind of like you're putting like a stone trying to fill a pothole, you know?
0: Yeah. Yeah. It's not enough. So we'll see what happens. It's part of hopefully a bigger picture when it comes to housing. Meanwhile, the storms that rocked Philly over the weekend were sudden and destructive. They were violent and surprising. They were totally unexpected. And yet somehow we should have known they would come. That's what it feels like in America now. Like the storms we see in government are sudden. In truth, though, we should have seen the clouds. They've been hanging on the horizon for decades. We knew there was an effort to overturn civil rights. We knew there was a plan to reverse our racial progress. We knew there was a push to take us back to harder times. We knew because they shared what they would do. So the storms America faces are not sudden. The storms that drown out old progress are not new. The storms that take us backward don't appear without a warning. The storms we see today were always there. But just like here in Philly, when the raindrops finally stopped, the storm that's hit America will pass. We got a hot show for you today on Wake Up With Word. Dr. Nola Haynes, who served in the Biden-Harris administration at the Department of State, joins us to talk about the war in Iran. Dr. Tim Golden on the Nolan Wells case and the latest in the fight over birthright citizenship. Plus, award-winning sports writer O.J. 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Hit us on Twitter, Instagram at Onward, or you can hit me personally at SolomonJones1. Watch us on Facebook at Forward. But first, it's the Big Three, the news stories you need to know to kick off your day right here on Wake Up With Word. Story number one, Mayor Parker and city leadership have issued a declaration of disaster emergency after severe storms moved through the area on Saturday. The fast-moving storm tore through parts of Philadelphia, ripping roofing from buildings, flooding streets, and downing hundreds of trees and power lines. City officials said there were no reported injuries, but the damage left many residents displaced or facing steep financial losses. In West Philly, fierce winds captured on a neighbor's home camera showed the moment the storm rolled in. Minutes later, part of the roof of a Philadelphia Housing Authority building had been torn off, scattering rubber roofing material into the street. Officials said 30 residents were displaced and are being provided temporary shelter. Philadelphia Police Commissioner Kevin Bethel said the city's 911 system received about 3,000 calls during the storm. He urged residents to reserve non-urgent matters for later. I would ask folks, if you do not need police response tonight, there's a theft or some other low-level offense that could be dealt with tomorrow, that we take those calls tomorrow, he said. In Winfield, heavy rain quickly turned streets into rivers. Video taken near 57th Street and Lebanon Avenue showed water beginning to pool just before 3 p.m. Minutes later, several cars were underwater. City leaders visited the damaged Housing Authority building in West Philly as cleanup crews worked to clear debris. Mayor Sherelle Parker said response teams are addressing incidents based on severity and asked residents for patience. And so, again, man, these rains that we just have not seen before, tearing off rooftops, leaving cars floating down the street. Just, I've never seen this before in my life.
1: Yeah, and that's why we also seen so many trees down. I mean, yeah, there were just trees down everywhere because we've been getting this back-to-back torrential heavy rain.
0: With wind.
1: Right, with wind. And what happens when you get that much rain, the ground gets very saturated. Mm-hmm. So these tall, heavy trees, when the wind starts blowing, there's nothing to hold them in place. They're basically sitting in mud. Mm-hmm. And they've just been toppling over. That's why you see them like bent over at the roots.
0: Yeah, it's deep stuff. It is deep, deep stuff. And so, Philadelphia, we got to work together in order to get through this. Brings me to story number two. President Donald Trump is suggesting he's left standing orders for the U.S. military to destroy Iran at levels we've never seen before. That's a quote. If Tehran follows through on its longstanding threats to kill him, but the U.S. government has no way to create an automatic pre-authorized dead man switch that would prompt immediate retaliation. Instead, if Trump were killed, the transfer of power to his successor is governed by the 25th Amendment and the Presidential Succession Act of 1947. Vice President J.D. Vance instantaneously would become commander-in-chief and have authority for any retaliation. Under such a scenario, Vance could do exactly what Trump called for, though there is also a chance he could decide not to follow his predecessor's orders or offer a direct response in a different way. In other words, once you die, you're not president anymore.
1: Right. I was kind of thinking, isn't promising somebody something after they're dead kind of an empty promise? Because you're dead. Like, yeah. How do you know if I'm doing it or not?
0: Yeah.
1: It's like, hey, you promised to do this if I die? Yeah, sure.
0: Yeah.
1: I'm just going to say, I got you.
0: Deep, like, stuff. You know, this dude, man, he think he gonna be the president after he die.
1: Right.
0: Like, nah, man, you after you die, you're dead, and then, you know, you gotta face a whole different type of judgment for the mess you did. But J.D. Vance would be the person who would be in charge, and you know, that in itself is a scary feeling on his own, because we don't know what J.D. Vance is gonna do.
1: Yeah.
0: J.D. Vance is like a more articulate version of Donald Trump. You know what I mean? And he's another one that, you know, he said a whole lot of stuff when Donald Trump was running the first time about how, you know, it kind of told some truths. You know, he did. Lindsey Graham did. We'll play that a little bit later on. But it's just interesting to see these people, all of them, told the truth. You know what I mean? Tulsi Gabbard, all of them ended up in the administration. He made them eat their words, man. It is, you just never seen anything like it. Just craziness from these people who at first told the truth and then end up under the sky, kissing the ring. Deep stuff. Story number three, Senator Lindsey Graham, one of President Donald Trump's closest allies in Congress, who traveled the globe to advocate for a more aggressive U.S. foreign policy, died after a rupture in his aorta, according to a preliminary medical examiner finding. The rupture was related to the hardening of Graham's arteries. An official cause of death will be disclosed after toxicological and microscopic testing. Graham, a prominent South Carolina Republican and former Air Force lawyer who served in Congress for more than three decades, had turned 71 years old just 2 days before dying on Saturday night. His office had originally said he suffered from a brief and sudden illness. Trump, who talked to Graham frequently, said he was like a member of the family. It's very tough. He said on NBC's Meet the Press that Graham had called him on Saturday night after returning from a trip to Ukraine. It sounded a little bit tired, but perfect. The president ordered the flags across the country be flown at half staff until next Saturday. A noted foreign policy hawk, Graham was one of the most influential figures in Washington on international affairs, and he advised Trump on matters such as the Iran war and Russia. So, Trump described him as one of his staunchest allies now, but that's not where Lindsey Graham always was. Lindsey Graham, when Donald Trump ran, said some things that a lot of people felt were true. Let's listen to Lindsey Graham and what he said when Donald Trump ran for president the first time.
2: Let's talk to the Trump supporters for a minute. I don't know who you are, and I don't know why you like this guy. He's a race-baiting, xenophobic, religious bigot. He doesn't represent my party. He doesn't represent the values that the men and women who wear the uniform are fighting for. I think he's a kook. I think he's crazy. I think he's unfit for office. And I'm a Republican.

0: surrounding Donald Trump now were people who came when he won. They were people who completely flipped. They did a 180. They turned in the other direction when he won. They came to kiss the ring when he won. Mitch McConnell, on January 6th, when he was trapped inside the Capitol, took Donald Trump to task and blamed him rightly for what he did in sending those people to the Capitol. And yet, Mitch McConnell, just like the rest of them, turn around, kiss the ring. It is deep to watch these people and hear the things that they have said, see the things that they have done, see the things that they have stood up for. They stood up for right in the beginning, but as soon as he won, well, you know what I mean? We got to flip. So Lindsey Graham, of course, the longtime senator from South Carolina, one of the things that Donald Trump said was he's like one of the family. Now, if that sound like family to you, saying that publicly about you, can you imagine somebody in your family, Faheem, publicly trashing you like that?
1: I mean, it probably does sound like his family because a lot of his family has come out and called him crazy.
0: Mary Trump, his niece, right? Yeah. And so, you know, we're watching that take place. And, you know, one of the things that Donald Trump said, though, and Graham called him an opportunist. He said that right before Lindsey Graham died, he talked to him about passing the SAVE Act. Passing that bill that's going to stop people from voting. Passing that bill that's going to ask you for your birth certificate or your passport in order to register to vote. Passing that bill that's going to federalize elections and allow Donald Trump to purge the voter rolls. Passing that bill that's going to keep people from really voting ever again. He claimed that Lindsey Graham said that right before he died. We can't ask Lindsey Graham because Lindsey Graham is gone. I think that Donald Trump, as Lindsey Graham said, a lot of what Lindsey Graham said was absolutely true. I want to know what you think. Give me a call, 215-634-8065. That, of course, the number you can call to get in on the conversation. We got our question for the culture this morning as well. Faheem, what do we got?
1: What's one thing you did as a kid growing up that today's kids would never understand?
0: Uh-oh, something you did growing up. Oh, we get to talk about these kids today. Give me a call, 215-634-8065. I'm Solomon Jones. This is WURD Radio. We'll be right back.

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1: All right, listen up. We just shut down the southbound ramp from 476 to St. David's Villanova for a vehicle fire response. The fire's out. I'm just going to wrangle this incident into a better situation there. So southbound Blue Route traffic's blocked near Route 30 Villanova. Northbound I-95's jammed for a 10-minute ride where an accident occurred in the left lane between Girard Avenue and Aramingo. Southbound, typical ride from Cottman on down. Lisa Fairfax, Total Traffic.
0: It's time for a check on the weather on WURD.
2: Good Monday, everyone. Here is your current weather forecast for the Philadelphia area. Pretty nice today. Sunny and warm. Some moderate humidity. The high 86. Clear skies overnight with a low of 65. And then tomorrow begins our next heat wave. This time, it looks like the humidity should remain under control, but it'll still be plenty hot. Tomorrow, the sunshine gets us up to a high of 92. Wednesday should be the peak of the heat. Sunny and 99. Once again for today, sunny and 86. I'm Randy Chepigan with your Philadelphia weather.
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0: Good morning. This is Solomon Jones on 900 AM, 96.1 FM, WURD. And I want to welcome you back to Wake Up with Word. We're, of course, taking your calls at 215-634-8065. That is 215-634-8065. That, of course, the number you can call to get in on the conversation right here at WURD Radio. Really, two big stories this morning. One, the shocking death of U.S. Senator Lindsey Graham, the Republican from South Carolina, died suddenly after a tear in his aorta. It's one of the arteries leading to your heart. And he died as a result of that, according to preliminary findings from a medical examiner. And Donald Trump, of course, never wanted to miss an opportunity, claims that right before Lindsey Graham died, he was talking to him about the SAVE Act and passing this restrictive voting legislation that really will disenfranchise millions and millions of voters. They don't have the votes in the Senate to pass it. He wants them to cancel the filibuster. Of course, that's a two-edged sword. The filibuster is simply this. It is a mechanism that requires most legislation in the Senate to pass by a 60-40 margin. You have to have 60 votes. If you cancel the filibuster, that means that you would only have to have 51 votes. And so that's what Donald Trump is trying to do in order to cheat people out of their votes. I got to be honest. That's really what this is about. And it follows an authoritarian playbook where you win an election and then you make sure there's never another fair election again. That's really what this is about. And so people have to stand up against this. This is not about saving America. This is about destroying America and destroying democracy. And he's got the nerve after Lindsey Graham dies to use that to try to push this legislation to stop Americans from voting. It's deep stuff.
1: It really is. And sometimes I feel like it's almost like he forgets that he's the current president.
0: Yeah.
1: Like he's constantly in campaign mode.
0: Yeah.
1: From day one in office, he immediately started campaigning for 2028.
0: Yeah.
1: I'm like, well, what about right now? What about the stuff that's happening right now?
0: Yeah. You know? And right now, there's a report that's going to come out today talking about grocery prices. I think grocery prices are up year over year by 2%, something like that. And if the war in Iran continues, quite frankly, they're going to go up more because you need oil in order to transport anything. You need oil in order to fuel our cities and the other places where we live. We need oil in order to manufacture things. And so expect prices to go up more if this war in Iran continue. So I want to hear from you. You give me a call, 215-634-8065. So that's one story, Lindsey Graham. The other, of course, is Philadelphia and the storms that came through and knocked off roofs and knocked down trees and had cars, literally floating down the street. Had flooding in the city of Philadelphia. If you've been affected by that, give us a call. Let us know how you're doing, man. 215-634-8065. And, of course, we got our question for the culture. What is it this morning, Fahim?
1: What's one thing that you did growing up that today's kids would never understand?
0: Oh, these kids today. Give me a call. 215-634-8065. That, of course, the number you can call to get in. Jacob from Omni is on line one. Go ahead, Brother Jacob.
2: Hey, peace be unto you, Brother Solomon Fahim, Word family.
0: Same to you.
2: Well, to that question, I don't think they would be jumping out of second and third story windows on some mattresses.
0: We did that!
2: You know, we had to make our own playground, man. And we found them vacant houses, man.
0: Yep.
2: We piled them mattresses up and then play tag. But look, Solomon, I'll jump out the second story, John.
0: Uh-huh.
2: But that third, I'm just it. You know what I mean?
0: Yeah,
2: I
0: wasn't jumping out.
2: Because I ain't
0: story.
2: Trying to come out the third floor and get there. You know what I mean? I'm there, they tag me, you it. And then if I get too tired, I can't make nobody else it. Mm. Well, I'm going home. I quit. But you know what, Solomon?
0: Yeah.
2: When a person dies, why don't people tell the truth about that person?
0: Yeah,
2: you understand what I'm saying? It is how great thou art.
0: Yeah.
2: No. I look at what you did when you was living,
0: yeah,
2: and I see that you just was hypocritical. You, man, these people, I'm telling you, Solomon, I'm sure that if he could get back here today for one day to do some good, he'd try to mend that way. Because, man, these people are going to be dying with a lot of blood on their hands. You know, Solomon, it said that that bombing of them, of the school over there with the young girl,
0: yes,
2: that America knew what they were doing because they knew that the children of some of the leaders of Iran went to that school. Now, how wicked and ugly can you get that you bomb their children because you want to inflict pain on them?
0: So is that a rumor or is that something that's proven?
2: No, this is a story. I mean, the press put it out. I mean, I ain't never been to Iran, you know, but that's what the intelligence reports that I'm. In other words, I've seen it on reputable news stations that they knew that's why they did it, because they wanted to inflict pain on the leaders because they knew that their children, you know, went to.
0: Yeah, I got to look that up. That's deep.
2: I'm just saying, we don't put nothing past these people, man. Mm. We see that they're evil. I mean, you talk about J.D. Vance being next in charge.
0: Mm-hmm.
2: Did he ever apologize? Oh, they're eating the dogs. They're eating the cats. The stuff that he said about Trump, oh, he would be the next Hitler.
0: Mm-hmm.
2: And then you stand up there smiling. And I saw Tim Scott yesterday.
0: Yeah.
2: I think I passed out, Solomon, when I woke up, you know. Mm-hmm. I just can't do it, man.
0: Yeah, it's hard.
2: People lying. He's a great man. Mm-hmm. Okay, well, my thing is, all of y'all up there that's doing this evil, wicked stuff, know that the same, in other words, know that when you go to sleep, you ain't necessarily got to wake up, right, Solomon?
0: No, you don't. I mean, and I want to thank you for your call this morning on WURD Radio. We certainly appreciate it. Paul from the Northeast is online, too. Go ahead, Paul.
3: Hi, Solomon. Good morning.
0: Good morning.
3: I want to ask a question, and it's because maybe I'm oversimplifying it and I don't understand, but I just don't know how you can function in the United States without an ID. So I know there might be some people that don't have IDs, but I don't know why it's made such a big deal, why Trump's making a big deal, why people fight against. Like, wouldn't it be easier to get people that the small amount that don't have IDs just to get them IDs? Like, I don't understand why we spend so much time talking about it.
0: Let me explain to you what this bill is. So this bill is not just about regular ID. This bill is about requiring people to either have their birth certificate bearing their same name or their passport in order to even register to vote. So
3: they can't have a driver's license.
0: In order to register to vote.
3: That's being sneaky.
0: Right.
3: Trying to knock people out.
0: Right. In order to register to vote, you would have to have either your birth certificate or your passport. Now, most people can't find the birth certificate.
3: Yeah, no, now right. I can see why. Now I can see why it's a problem, because they're being sneaky. They're calling it ID, and it sounds all I have to do is produce my driver's license.
0: Right. No, it's more than that.
3: That's not the case. Yeah. So why did they let me get in a driver's license without the birth certificate?
0: Right. So now, if you're already registered, I'm assuming, you know, you would be able to. Yeah, you'd be able to use, you know, regular ID, but you stop people from even getting registered to vote if you require them to have either their birth certificate or a passport. And, you know, if you travel, you know, a passport, $160.
3: And not just that, people lose stuff all the time. I lost my college. I couldn't prove that I had transcripts from college, and they almost weren't going to hire me 20 years ago.
0: Yep.
3: So, yeah, it's hard to, and their school closed, so it's hard to always put your hands on that stuff.
0: Yeah.
3: But, yeah, I don't see why if they can prove that they've been here with a driver's license or, you know, residency, something. Like, they should be able to do it a different way than just.
0: You're right. But you know what? I work with guys. So I run a nonprofit. We deal with guys. We're trying to help them to stay away from gun violence. So we pay them a stipend. We bring them in. We mentor them. We try to get them jobs. A lot of the guys that I deal with don't have ID. I mean, a lot of them. I mean, the majority of them. And so there are people.
3: Because they've been so busy doing other things.
0: Well, they've been busy, kind of messing up. But I think part of the push to get ID is that you know statistically that certain people are less likely to have ID.
3: No, now I understand. I thought they were just saying, like, hey, just show me your driver's license when you get there. It's not that. Mm-hmm. It's like, but that's how they always, everybody, both sides do it. They're always sneaky with the way they word things so that it doesn't sound like it's a big deal.
0: That's true.
3: But in reality, they got some other agenda that they're hiding with what they're doing. Yeah. Okay. Right. Yeah, I don't agree with that. You shouldn't have to be producing all that to.
0: Yeah. That's just to register. But you're right. If you already are registered and they don't knock you off the rolls, because that's the other part of it, you give the federal government access to the voter rolls and they can knock people off the rolls. But as long as you're on the rolls and all of that, I guess you should be able to just use your driver's license if you have it.
3: Yeah. And I can see where they knock people off the rolls because it's hard to get your stuff back into something, and then people might just give up.
0: Exactly.
3: I mean, they could knock a bunch of people off the rolls and, like, hey, let's see if you have the gumption to, like, put the effort in to get yourself back on, and we'll make that
0: exactly difference. Exactly. All right, Paul, thank you for your call this morning on WURD. And that's what a lot of people think. They think it's just a voter ID bill. Nah. No. Yeah. It's much more than that. It's have this stuff to prove you're a U.S. citizen. And, you know, so women who got married, their names are different than the name on their birth certificates because they took their husband's name, right? People who can't afford a passport, it's $160. And I'm not going anywhere anyway. No, I don't have no passport. You know what I mean? Yeah. People who can't get their birth certificate. I know a guy, he tried to get his birth certificate. He had been through foster homes and all of that. He went to the state. It took months. He still couldn't get it. My father couldn't get a birth certificate because he was born in Florida in 1945 and he was black. And they ain't had no birth certificates for them. You understand what I'm saying?
1: Right.
0: So, like, all of this, oh, it should be easy. Well, that's what they make it sound like. But it's not. And they know it. And they know who's less likely to have it than other people.
1: Yeah. And even with the driver's license, if you're already registered and all you have to do is show your driver's license, they're probably going to be very specific about those. Like, you're going to have to make sure it's your current address. You're going to have to make sure it's your current name because, you know, you only... you get a new license, it's every 5 years, I think, when you get a driver's license.
0: Something like that.
1: Yeah, so sometimes, you know, things happen during those 5 years, and your driver's license is kind of like the last thing you think about. Like, I'm sure a lot of people have probably moved since they got their most recent driver's license. People have gotten married since they got their most recent driver's license. Yep. You don't necessarily think, oh, I got married, let me go update my driver's license. Yep. You don't really think about it until it's time to get a new license.
0: Exactly.
1: Yeah.
0: Exactly. And you definitely not think about it when it's time to vote.
1: Right.
0: You're like, I'm just going to go vote. I've been voting. You know what I mean? You get there, they're like, nah, that's, you can't, you know. So it's about disenfranchising people and trying to keep them from voting. That's really what it is. We're going to go to break. On the other side, we're going to continue the show. I'm Solomon Jones. This is WURD Radio. We'll be right back.
4: You could keep on because the force, it's got a lot of power. And it makes me feel like... It makes me feel like

0: Words of empowerment.
1: Black women, I swear, y'all be fallen angels. Y'all halos, morphed coiled crowns, standing in defiance of gravity, stretching back to the heavens from which they were originally found. Y'all wings turn heavenly hugs that make us levitate up off the ground. Y'all mouths made to sing praise directly into the Creator's ear. Y'all be God sent. Better yet, y'all be Allah sent. Y'all be Zeus, Oshan, and Brahma sent. Y'all speak truth and carry y'all weight in gold. Y'all be prophet. So I be mining the gems that are hidden deep in your melanin, marveling at your excellence, how it's effortless that y'all set trends. Y'all the definition of intelligence.
0: Words of empowerment from poet Josh Smith on WURD.
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0: 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And I want to welcome you back to Wake Up With Word. And we're talking about a lot of things, man, this morning. A couple of things that were huge this weekend. The storms in Philadelphia, they hit Winfield, parts of Southwest Philadelphia, especially hard. Trees uprooted, roofs snatched off of buildings, cars floating down the street, flooding, and all kinds of damage. People displaced, but they are being sheltered now. And so praying for those who were affected by what happened this weekend with those storms. Man, it's a lot.
1: Yeah, and the other thing I kind of notice about these storms, besides the intensity of them, it seems like they come out of nowhere. Like, it'll be sunny like it is right now, and then in 15 minutes, like, boom.
0: Yeah.
1: Like, where did that come from?
0: Yeah, that's why you got to look at your weather app on your phone.
1: Yeah, I always pay attention to that.
0: You know what I mean? Yeah. You got to look at your, because it's going to tell you, you know. And these storms, man, back to back, a lot of water, a lot of wind. The intensity of these storms is just different than they've ever been before. You can't tell me global warming is not real.
1: Yeah.
0: It is absolutely real. And the deep thing is, you now have an administration that is canceling renewable energy projects in order to be more dependent on oil, which puts more carbon into the atmosphere, which makes global warming worse, which makes these storms more frequent, more intense, and more harmful to the people of America. Make that make sense.
1: This administration cares nothing about the future of the environment, of the country, of the world. I just saw something else he signed. I forgot the name of the bill, but he signed something that opens up development on areas that are, like, classified for endangered species.
0: Oh, yeah.
1: Like, you're supposed to leave it alone. So, you know, so he just opened it up where you can do development and stuff now on those lands.
0: Yeah. That's been a long-time Republican point. That they want to, what's this conservation stuff? Don't conserve anything. Well, we need to develop everything, you know. And, you know, it's just, it reminds me of a movie. It was a movie where all the people were on this ship, right? And they were all fat. And they couldn't walk anymore because they were just that fat. And they were on these little floating things that kind of moved around on the ship or whatever, and they were trying to get back to Earth because Earth had been ruined.
1: Right.
0: Right? And, you know, that's kind of where we're at.
1: Yeah. It's just so interesting to me because usually when you start affecting animals is when you see the other side kind of draw the line. Like, all right, now that's too far. You know, we expect them to, you know, do stuff against us. But usually when you start messing with animals, that's when it's like, wait a minute now.
0: Yeah, that's right.
1: So the fact that they're allowing that to happen, I'm like, wow, y'all are just really just, you know, whatever.
0: Yeah, ask Michael Vick what happened.
1: Right.
0: You know what I mean? Especially you black, you to mess with some animals.
1: Right.
0: You know what I mean? 215-634-8065. That, of course, the number you can call to get in on the conversation right here at WURD Radio. Shay from Germantown is on line one. Go ahead, Shay.
2: Good morning, Solomon.
0: Good morning.
2: Your family is fine.
0: How you doing?
2: Listen, I wanted to talk about the, when the gentleman was talking about a play on words with ID, right?
0: Yes. Mm-hmm.
2: So I work for the state, right?
0: Mm-hmm.
2: And I work for a few state entities. And ID is photo or it's Social Security, Social Security card, right? Birth certificate is citizenship.
0: Okay.
2: So, you know, attributing that to, you know, the game that they play in.
0: Yep.
2: They say an ID, but it's all about, hey, was you really born here? And that's the game, right? But I am going to say this. There is a lot of identity fraud, right? I worked at driver licensing, and it wore me out. I mean, birth certificates, people. And this is why at one point, well, I'm not going to say this is exactly why, but at one point they were stopping all birth certificates from Puerto Rico from 1 year to a certain year down the line.
0: Okay.
2: Right. Everybody had to get a new birth certificate. So, but what I'm saying is that identity theft is very real, and so when people can mess around and get a birth certificate and alter it and then get an ID, You understand? I had one guy, he would come in and he would get two or three, four different numbers, right?
0: Mm.
2: So if somebody called his name, called his number, and it wasn't somebody he thought he could get over on, and I was one of them that it didn't work with,
0: mm-hmm.
2: he wouldn't answer.
0: Mm-hmm.
2: And he would get another, he would wait till the next number was called, right? Because he was coming in there every day. Like, I'm like, how many IDs do you need? How much fraud are you doing? But
0: wow.
2: It's real.
0: Wow.
2: Yeah, it's serious. So, uh-huh. I'm a big proponent. I mean, I'm definitely against this identity theft. It's hard for me. It's hard. Mm-hmm. I had to leave there. I had to leave it because they want you to confiscate these documents. And I'm like, these people want to come after you if you mess with their hard work.
0: Yeah, yeah, yeah. They done worked all hard to be the fraud people, and you will take the documents. We're going to see you outside.
2: Right. And one more thing, like you was talking about, the group of people you work with, most of them don't have IDs, and that's real.
0: Yep.
2: And they feel like ain't nothing wrong with it.
0: Yeah, I know.
2: If they come in the office and you ask them for IDs, and you look at them like, and you say, how do you do that? They ready to fight you for that. Like,
0: yeah.
2: They don't really understand or care about yeah. that fact. You
0: that's
2: understand?
0: Right.
2: So it's a lot, and
0: that's
2: it's sad,
0: right.
2: But, thanks for your work, though.
0: Yeah,
2: appreciate
0: you're welcome. You're welcome. And thank you for your call this morning on WURD. I mean, you got a whole segment of our community, Faheem, that's living without ID.
1: Yeah. Well,
0: they don't want to have ID. They might be doing some dirt.
1: Well, I was just
0: you know what I mean?
1: I was just about to say the thing now with the younger generation that you see, the thing now is to not be identifiable.
0: Right.
1: That's why you see all these young kids walking around with the mask on or something
0: yeah.
1: like that. The whole purpose is to not be able to be identified.
0: Yeah. So you got a lot of young men, especially, who don't have ID. They know that they don't have ID. And those who are pushing the so-called voter ID, they know that people in the black community are less likely to have ID. Now, this doesn't mean that the vast majority of us don't have ID. The vast majority of us do. Because guess what? The vast majority of us go to work every day, pay our bills, drive our cars, pay our tickets. Like, the vast majority of us live within the rules of our society. That's what the vast majority of us do. But if you can knock off 2-4% of people who don't have ID, well, then that's 2-4% more likely that you'll win in an election. And so that's just the ID part. When you take it to the birth certificate and passport part, well, now you really tipping the scales in your favor if you don't want people to vote, because it costs $160 to get a passport. You might be able to get your birth certificate. You might not. Be black and be old, born in the South. Right? And tell me how hard it is for you to get. You might not even got a birth certificate when you were born, because you were born in a house because the hospitals wouldn't let you in. Right? So, like, you know, all of this stuff, man, they know who's less likely to have this stuff, and it's us. They don't want us to vote. I don't know how much more I can say about it or what I can say to let you know that this is true. They don't want you to vote, man. That's why they're doing it. It's not a common sense, oh, everybody should have ID. No, they know who's less likely to have it. They know who doesn't have a passport. They know who doesn't have a birth certificate. And when you look at the numbers on all of that, it's us. They don't want us to vote.
1: Exactly. And that's the point I was trying to make for the one caller we had a while back that was like, oh, you're only talking about maybe 5% of black people. Sometimes 5% might be all you need.
0: That's all you need.
1: Right.
0: That's enough. Yeah, the vast majority of us absolutely have ID. I agree with that. We do. I got mine right now. Like, we got our ID. I know where to put my hands on my birth certificate and my passport. Like, I got all of that, right? Ben had it for years. That's, you know, we keep it. It's important documents, right? But the reality is that the vast majority of people can't put their hands on that stuff. And they know it. They don't want you to vote. We're going to go to break. On the other side, we're going to continue the show. I am Solomon Jones. This is WURD Radio. We'll be right back.

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1: They've contained a vehicle fire response to the southbound 476 off-ramp at exit 13, St. David's, Villanova. Southbound Blue Route to Route 30 is blocked for now. It looks like everything else is moving as naturally as it possibly can in a very busy area for the rush hour either way in Delaware County on 476. Schuylkill Expressway is thankfully an easygoing ride if you're careful. We've got a bright sunny day. We recently, I believe, cleared the accident that was jamming us north on 95 near Aramingo. Careful southbound in the usual delay. Lisa Fairfax, Total Traffic.
0: It's time for a check on the weather on WURD.
2: Here's your latest extended weather forecast for the Philadelphia area. Pretty nice day today. Sunny and warm, moderate humidity, the high 86. Clear skies overnight with a low of 65. And then tomorrow we should begin our next heat wave. This time it seems like the humidity might stay at a pretty reasonable level, although we will have plenty of high temperatures. Sunny and 92 tomorrow. Wednesday should be the peak of the heat, sunny and 99. And then mostly sunny for Thursday with a high of 93. Mostly sunny again for Friday, a high of 91. The first time all week that we might get a slight chance of showers would be Saturday. Otherwise, Saturday should turn out mostly sunny with a high of 90. Once again today, sunny and 86. I'm Randy Chepigan with your Philadelphia weather.
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4: One of my favorite segments for the show, it is the book of the month. And today, this is the book we are talking about. Yes to You, No to Them. And the author of the book is a media personality, motivational speaker, and a New York Times best-selling author, Wallow 267. Hey, Wallow.
5: How you doing, Tiffany? How you doing this morning?
4: For those who were wondering whether or not they're going to pick it up, what would you say are some of the hardest truths in the book that you break down that people are going to have a hard time hearing?
5: Activating no. Because Tiffany is hard. Think about it. It is hard to choose ourselves. People would try to convince you that you're selfish for choosing you, that you're selfish for saying no. And let's be real. You mad at me. You sitting around running around mad at me, got resentment because I told you no about something, but I told you yes a bunch of other times, but you feel it's doing your mind. I don't have the right to tell you no. I think people look at change or they look at growth or they look like materializing their dreams and getting to the next level. Like it's just one big thing. No, it's pieces. Winning is about discipline and it's about consistency even when you don't see no results. Everybody's not built for that. Winning is not for everybody. If that's the case, everybody will be a winner.
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0: morning. 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And I want to welcome you back to Wake Up with Word. And we're taking your calls at 215-634-8065. That is 215-634-8065. That, of course, the number you can call to get in on the conversation right here at WURD Radio and let us know your comments on this morning's show, 215-634-8065. That, of course, the number you can call to get in. We're talking about a number of things, including the storms that swept through Philadelphia on Saturday. Cleanup efforts continue. Trees down, roofs snatched off of buildings, cars floating down the street, flooding. All kinds of damage took place from these storms that just swept into Philadelphia and really overwhelmed the city on Saturday. So cleanup efforts continuing there. And, of course, the death of Lindsey Graham. Lindsey Graham, longtime U.S. Senator from South Carolina, a Republican who was staunchly against Donald Trump in 2016 when he ran. When Donald Trump won, Lindsey Graham, along with so many others, changed his tune. Pete Hegseth, Tulsi Gabbard, J.D. Vance. So many people in his administration were staunchly against him and were telling some things about him that really do appear to be true. And, you know, then when he won, they flipped. They did a 180, you know what I mean? Looked like a trick on some of them guys on bikes be doing. I mean, it just, you know, was deep to watch. And so Lindsey Graham has passed. And so now they are scrambling to try to figure out who's going to fill his seat. Donald Trump taking advantage of the moment and claiming that one of the last things Lindsey Graham talked to him about was passing the SAVE Act, which would require people to have birth certificates and or passports in order to register to vote, and would give federal officials access to the voter rolls. There's a lot in that bill besides just, oh, you got to have ID to vote. No, it is really designed to disenfranchise millions upon millions of Americans. And I think, as with many things with this administration, one of the main targets is us. 215-634-8065 is the number you can call to get in. And of course, we got the question for the culture this morning. Faheem, what's the question today?
1: What's one thing you did growing up that today's kids would never understand?
0: We got to talk about these kids today. Give me a call. Let me know. 215-634-8065. You can, of course, also weigh in on Facebook at Forward at FORWURD. That is FORWURD. And let us know your comments on this morning show. FORWURD. That, of course, is how you weigh in on Facebook. So you got somebody who never comments on Facebook now commenting. Sally Brown says, if you want a birth certificate, you can get one. You may have to put in work to get it. My mom was born in Spartanburg, South Carolina in 1930 at home. We had a hard time getting hers. It took work, but we got hers. Well, good. That's great for you. My father died in August. I was going through his stuff, and I realized he was born in 1945 in Bartow, Florida. It's a town named after a Confederate soldier. He applied for his birth certificate. He was not able to get his birth certificate. He got a letter back from the Department of State in Florida saying, we searched through all available public databases and were not able to find a birth certificate for you. But they confirmed that he was who he was, but they said there is no birth certificate for you. And so that's great that you got your mom's birth certificate. I'm telling you that, you know, a lot of our elders born in the South did not have birth certificates. There was no birth certificate because they weren't born in a hospital. So, I mean, yeah, you might have to work. There's a guy born right here. He was in prison for a number of years, but he grew up in foster care. And he's not old born in the South, but he's a senior born here and worked to get his birth certificate through the Department of State here in Pennsylvania, and was not able to get his birth certificate. There are millions of people like that. And so, you know, to try to oversimplify and say, oh, you just got to work hard. Nah. There are people for whom you will not get a birth certificate. Because A, you were born in the South, or B, you know, you grew up in foster care, bounced from home to home. They can't find who your parents were. Like, you know, it's a lot of stuff. There's a lot of circles. And then that doesn't even count women who have changed their names because they got married and their name not the same as the name on their birth certificate. They're going to be disenfranchised. I mean, it's just, you know, it's not that simple. It's really not.
1: Yeah. Yeah. I feel like people are really having a hard time, like, grasping the concept of what you're saying. Like, this bill isn't something to stop, like, 80% of black people from voting.
0: No.
1: Because, yes, like you know, as you said, most of us have our stuff.
0: Yep.
1: As she said, a lot of us, if you don't have the stuff, a lot of us are going to do what we need to do to make sure we have the stuff. But there's going to be about 15% that don't. And that 15% is all the other side needs to win. You're going to have people who can't get that stuff either because they don't have the money to do it. They're, you know, to your point, not technically sound enough to do it because everything is done online now.
0: Right.
1: Y'all be calling me half the time trying to figure out how to work your email. So, of course, like, you know, trying to get your birth certificate and passport, all is going to seem overwhelming.
0: Yeah.
1: So it's going to eliminate those folks.
0: Yeah.
1: And then you're going to have people who, could we hear them call in, they borderline don't think voting is important anyway,
0: right.
1: And that's just going to be the extra caveat for them to be like, oh, forget it, I ain't dealing with that.
0: Right.
1: That 15% of people who this will affect is all they need to win.
0: That's all they need.
1: Yeah.
0: And they know it. They know, based on the numbers, based on statistics, who has their ID and who doesn't, who has their birth certificate and who doesn't, who has a passport and who doesn't. Guess what? Most Americans don't even travel. Don't travel outside the United States. And so most Americans don't even have a passport. And so you've knocked them out, right? Maybe they get their birth certificate. Maybe they don't. I agree with Sally Brown in this, that you can get your birth certificate if you actually have one. You can normally get it, right? I had to get, you know, copies of my birth certificate and was able to get it. You go right down, 8th and Arch. You go right down there, go to the office, you know, apply for it, whatever. If you got your other stuff, you should be able to get it. You got your driver's license, you got Social Security card, whatever. You should be able to get it. But the reality is that for some people, once it becomes hard, once it becomes, you know, and it's not even because they're lazy or they're terrible people or any of that. It's because guess what? They don't have time. They're already working 2 or 3 jobs just trying to pay the bills. They like, man, I ain't got time to do that. Then you got your young bucks who out here, they going up around with no ID anyway because they want to be gangsters or whatever it is they want to be, right? That's part of the culture, right? They living in a whole subculture where ID is not even a thing. And so we got to work on them. Like, it's a lot, man. And they know who has it, who's more likely to have it, and who's not. That's why they're doing it. That's why they're doing it. 215-634-8065. That's the number you can call to get in on the conversation right here at WURD Radio. And let us know your comments on this morning show. Again, you know, most of us should be able to get our birth certificates. But for that small percentage who can't or won't or who will give up after it becomes hard, those are the ones that they're looking to knock off the rolls. Al from the Northeast is on line one. Go ahead, Al.
2: Hey, good morning, Solomon.
0: Good morning.
2: Good morning, family. How you doing?
0: Good. How are you?
2: Doing great, man. I ducked that weather, man. I prayed for the people of West Philly.
0: Yeah,
2: that was crazy.
0: That was.
2: Those roots is bigger than people's houses. That must have been a tornado or something, man. That was crazy.
0: That's what somebody told me. Somebody told me they felt like it was a tornado that touched down. Somebody from Winfield. Yeah.
2: Did you see those roots? It was taller than, like, a story of, you know, almost 2 stories high. That was incredible.
0: But
2: you know something about the death of Lindsey Graham? It makes me wonder about politicians. Like, as you mentioned earlier, all those people that were against Trump,
0: yep.
2: Lindsey Graham included,
0: yep.
2: Tulsi Gabbard.
0: Yep.
2: So it makes me think about, you know, so is a politician supposed to be loyal to his ethics or to his electorate? Because he might feel one way, but if the people that elected him in saw another way, which way is he supposed to go? With his ethics or go with the crowd? Who's he supposed to serve? I mean, that's the dilemma.
0: Mm-hmm.
2: You know?
0: Yeah.
2: Because they were all dead set against him. I mean, it makes you think that all politicians are kind of, you know, duplicitous. Mm-hmm. Two-faced.
0: Mm-hmm.
2: You know, and then you went, oh, Lindsey Graham was a good man, and maybe in some respects, but he wasn't good in all respects. Mm-hmm. And to me, you have no integrity. If you could, you know, do a 180 like that,
0: yeah,
2: how can you be trusted?
0: Mm-hmm.
2: But, you know, is that politicians in general? I guess there's few politicians with real ethics. But again, do you serve yourself or the people? I don't know.
0: That is the question. That is the question. You know?
2: Take care, bro.
0: All right, man. You too. Thank you for your call this morning on WURD. What's one thing you did as a kid that these kids today would never understand? Now, when Jacob talked about jumping from his, and I'm scared of heights, mm-hmm. right? So when I ride roller coasters, it's for me to face that fear, right? Because when I was a kid, I used to dream of that I was falling from great heights, right?
3: Mm-hmm.
0: That was a dream I used to have, and so have always been skittish about heights. But you know, I'll face that fear whenever I can, right? So we had some kids on our block that was crazy when we moved down North Philly. Clarence and them, the Canties, they was crazy, right? Uh-huh. So there was an abandoned building on Stillman Street, and there was like this ledge that was almost, you know, on a second story, but not quite. And they would put these old mattresses down, and we would jump from that second story down to the mattress. That's one thing we used to do.
3: Okay.
0: The other thing we used to do was we would jump over the alley from that building to another building, right? And it was, you know, a couple stories up.
3: Mm-hmm.
0: And we would jump from one building to the other. Stuff that kids today, they don't understand. They wouldn't do that.
3: Yeah, I'm probably not doing that.
0: But that's what we would do. That's the kind of stuff we would do, man. You know, riding our bikes out to Rock Garden in Fairmount Park. You know, from North Philly, because they ain't called it Brewery Town then. You know, that's the rebranding, the gentrification rebranding. Mm-hmm. But, you know, we just had fun, man. We spent a lot of time outside.
3: Yeah. You know? Outside was a big part of it. Like, I know me, especially being in the South and in some country areas, we would go, like, exploring, like, off in the woods and stuff like that. Like, I mean, just be out there for hours, like going in, like, tunnels and over creeks. Just all type of, like, crazy stuff.
0: Mm-hmm. Mm-hmm. So we used to do that in a city environment. That's why we was jumping off that second floor, joining an abandoned building. 215-634-8065. That, of course, the number you can call to get in on the conversation right here at WURD Radio. And I guess the other thing that I don't see, and I need some of my hood people to call in with this one, because I don't really see milk crate basketball courts like I used to. We would make basketball courts out of milk crates and put them on a telephone pole. And that's how we play basketball. That's how I messed up them Adidas that time. They were too small, and I put them on, knowing I had to take them back, try to put them back in the box. My mom looked like, what is this? Yeah. Playing out in the street where it's, you know, oil stains from cars where the oil and spilled out. Like, you know, that's what we would do, though. Stuff that we did as kids that kids today might not understand, because rather than playing basketball on a milk crate, all they got to do is buy NBA 2K and play on the TV. They ain't going outside.
3: Yeah, they ain't got to sweat. Nothing.
0: Nah, nothing. That's not good.
3: No.
0: It's not good. 215-634-8065. That, of course, the number you can call to get in. So stuff that you did as a kid that these kids today would never understand. 215-634-8065. That is 215-634-8065. Mark Reason said, must be a North Philly thing. We did that too. We climbed abandoned buildings too. Yeah, that's what we would do. We'd be right on Stillman Street. They had a bunch of, you know, little abandoned buildings. And now they've done a whole development on Stillman Street. That's where they used to make Luigi's Water Ice. Now, people from Philly will remember this. There were these pink water ice freezers that you would see all over the city. It was Luigi's Water Ice. Well, that was right there at Stillman and Oxford. That's where they made Luigi's Water Ice. And so now, Stillman Street, of course, has been developed. Last time I was there, they were, you know, building some housing there. But when I was growing up, when I was a teenager living there, you know, many of the buildings were abandoned. There was maybe three families that lived on the block. But other than that, there was a factory where they made electric materials. There was the water ice factory on the corner. And then some of the other buildings were abandoned. We used to play in them. That's what we used to do. 215-634-8065. That, of course, the number you can call to get in on the conversation right here at WURD Radio and let us know your comments on this morning's show. My aunt just texted me, my aunt Juanita. She said, we had to get Grandma Lula's birth date confirmed through the 1930 census search. She was born in 1928, delivered by a midwife who registered her birth at the courthouse that burned down. No birth certificate. How many women remember playing jacks on the front steps? So that part. So playing jacks on the front steps. I used to see the girls doing that all the time. You know what I mean? Kids today, would they understand that? Do they even do that? I don't think they even do. They sell jacks. You know what I mean? You now did the girls play jacks?
3: I remember jacks. I was young, but I remember jacks.
0: Yeah, the little red ball.
3: Yep, yep. The oldest thing I remember is probably like yo-yos.
0: Yeah, yeah. Well, they actually have a yo-yo contest.
3: Yeah,
0: still.
3: Yep.
0: A little black boy looked like
3: that.
0: Yeah.
3: Yeah.
0: You know what I mean?
3: Yo-yos and like spinning tops.
0: Yeah, I remember spinning tops. Yeah. Absolutely. So stuff that you did as a kid, the kids today just would never understand. But that's what I'm saying. Like, you know, these elders, like my grandmother, like my father, you know, they had no birth certificate. And elders, guess what? Black elders, they vote. You know why? Because they were there during the civil rights struggle. Because they understand what racism is really about. They understand how important it is to vote. And so these are the people who aren't going to have birth certificates. So you knock out the black elders from the South, the people who made it possible for Joe Biden to win. Remember, Joe Biden.

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1: Right, we've had pretty tough going for a few of us out here. Just cleared what was a truck fire activity scene south on the outer roadway of the Jersey Turnpike south of Hightstown. They called out for an accident the other side of the Delaware there on Street Road near 2nd Street Pike, Bucks County. 8 o'clock hour is always a stressful hour. A lot more folks near the turnpike are close to some of the activity zones, theme parks, etc. So we need to be extra careful there. 95 Schuylkill Expressway and Blue Route, much better rides now. Lisa Fairfax, Total Traffic.
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0: morning. 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And I want to welcome you back to Wake Up With Word. Joining us now, Dr. Nola Haynes. She's a former adjunct senior fellow for the Technology and National Security Program at the Center for New American Security. Served in the Biden-Harris administration as a member of the International Security Advisory Board at the State Department. Joins us to talk about what's happening in Iran. Dr. Haynes, good morning.
1: Good morning, Solomon. How are you?
0: I'm good. How are you?
1: I'm great. And I just love that last conversation about Jax, because let me tell you, me and my daddy, honey, we played the hell out of some Jax. That's how my daddy reinforced math. Like, I'm not even kidding. Like,
0: wow.
1: We got real sophisticated.
0: Now, I didn't play Jax with my daughter, but I did jump rope with her. I taught her how to jump rope, matter of fact.
1: Mm-hmm.
0: She always reminds me of that. She's like, yeah, Dad, you came home with a suit on and taught me how to jump rope, you know?
1: Yeah. I love those memories. Like, my dad was an engineer. Hilariously, he couldn't, like, fix anything, like, fix possible, but it was hilarious.
0: Uh-huh.
1: And so I had a 10-speed, a red 10-speed. Why did this man put the handlebars on backwards? And
0: oh, no.
1: He would not relent, nor would he change them, because he told everybody he did it on purpose.
0: Now, were they the handlebars that bent over? They were supposed to bend over like that on a 10-speed? Yeah. Oh, wow. So they look like horns. You put them on backwards. Yeah, that stuff that kids today just would not understand.
1: I know. They would not understand. It's unfortunate. Don't get me started on tetherball. I know we're here to talk about Iran.
0: We got to talk about that next time. So this thing with Iran. So the negotiations were ongoing. Iran wants a certain path in the Strait of Hormuz. The United States trying to undermine that. What's going on with Iran and the negotiations? Are the negotiations on or are they over?
1: It's a great question. And really, the confusion brings me to my point that it's bigger than the Strait of Hormuz, right, and oil. This is a governance story. This is about who gets to decide what open even means at this point, because the U.S. is saying one thing, Iran is saying another. It's just really confusing. Trump says that, you know, in one breath, we're going to resume kinetic engagement, but we're also still open to diplomacy. So that's one side. And then you have Iran, you know, saying something different. So this kind of back and forth we've seen since the beginning of this, one thing coming out of the White House, another thing coming out of Iran, and we see this playing out with the confusion around the Strait of Hormuz. And that's the scary part of all of this. We are seeing a lack of governance, and that bothers me strategically to think about how, I don't want to say inept, but clearly things have not gone the way that the United States wanted this to go.
0: Mm-hmm.
1: And right now, this kind of back and forth is back and forth, and pretty much it's a full-scale war again. Yeah, I mean, it's really confusing, Solomon, and I wish I could give you a straight answer.
0: So Iran has escalated attacks across the Gulf. Their strategy, which seems to be working, is to attack U.S. allies and U.S. bases in the area, and they've resumed those attacks, as the United States has also resumed attacks against Iran. How does the funeral of their supreme leader, who died in the opening salvo of this war, how does that escalate things?
1: That's a really, really great point, and I'm happy you brought it up, because not enough people are talking about that. People forget that Iran is a theocracy, right? So you're not just killing the political leader, you're killing the spiritual and religious leader, right? That leaves a mark. That leaves an impact. I don't know if you saw the photos and clips, but that funeral, I mean, the people came out in droves.
0: Yeah.
1: So that lets you know the mind state of the Iranian people, and it also kind of it also brings up another question about how the United States has presented the story of Iran to us, right? I think at the beginning of this also, you know, that whole kind of rhetoric that Trump does about Venezuela, like the people want them there, saying the people in Greenland wants the United States to come in, that's not true. And that funeral for me was enough proof that the people missed their leader. Mm-hmm. And I don't know, Solomon, it's for me, you know, you cannot go into another country and completely just make it insecure and don't have a plan. So again, this is a governance problem. Not only are we getting conflicting messages, we don't know what's really going on. You also went in there without a plan.
0: Right. Right.
1: This is a huge failure of governance.
0: So you've got Iran, but you also have Oman on the other side of the Strait of Hormuz. So you have these two countries. Mm-hmm. Now, in the agreement, it looked like Iran and Oman were supposed to work together in order to govern the Strait of Hormuz. But it seems like the United States is trying to drive a wedge between those two countries as far as the governance of that strait goes. What's happening with that?
1: I actually don't have a lot of information about that relationship, so I don't want to try and sit here and make something up.
0: Okay.
1: But what I will say is, I'm happy you brought up the 14-point plan, because one of the things that's been kind of irritating me this weekend, I've been seeing like all of these different media posts about, oh, the ceasefire is over, the ceasefire is over. I need to remind your audience that there really was never a real ceasefire. Mm-hmm. That 14-point plan was just a framework for another conversation, right? So I think it's really careful about how we talk about this. In my opinion, the administration was just so focused on wanting to get a win. They love getting public wins. They love getting public wins to go, you know, to post and go to the media and say, we did this thing. But this situation, you know, announcing a ceasefire, when the first point of the plan says the relationship between Israel and Lebanon, you know, needs to be resolved, that is never going to happen unless Netanyahu wants that to happen. It's never been a ceasefire.
0: Mm-hmm. Yeah. And so that brings me to Israel, because I'm still wondering, given that there's been this attempt at diplomacy, there's been this this memorandum of understanding, where does Israel fit into all of this?
1: Well, that's a great question. I mean, Israel, they're going through a lot of different changes themselves, right? The same way that we are. And Israel's facing a lot of different realities. It's facing the reality of it has always been a huge target, just from simple geography. And also, it's become pretty much a public pariah. And that has increased anti-Semitism around the world. And so Israel finds itself in a situation where they're losing friends. Israel, like the United States, do not have an endless supply of munitions. I need people to understand that. Nor is there an endless supply of money to finance these wars and conflicts and constant bombardments. We have to remember, Israel is coming out of October 7th, and then you go straight into more bombing, right? So it isn't an endless supply of all of these things. So Israel is facing a unique set of challenges right now. And I would also go outside of this context and bring in Russia. So is Russia. War is expensive.
0: Yeah. And the interesting thing for me in terms of Israel is that before all of this started, before October 7th, I remember the people were in the streets, you know, trying to get Netanyahu out.
1: Yep. Facts.
0: Right? And so if he keeps these wars going, I mean, is this beneficial to him politically to keep wars going?
1: It's politically advantageous in so far as war is a real distraction. Right? It doesn't make sense to take the leader out in the middle of a war and conflict. And in Israel's case, there are multiple. Right? So again, to your audience, Trump, like Netanyahu, are trying to stay out of jail. So they will literally do anything. Now, obviously, October 7th, you know, that was a different situation. But And then and there's even some chatter around that. I'm not going to, you know, get into that. But these two men are trying to stay out of jail, Solomon, and at the risk of their own militaries, at the risk of, you know, the safety of not just Israelis, but also us, too, because we are so vulnerable to attack right now. Solomon, every couple Fridays, I do a Substack with a counterterrorism friend of mine who also was at Department of State. Mm-hmm. And coming from him, he is worried about our vulnerabilities because our attentions are elsewhere.
0: Yeah.
1: And because the governance piece, I'm going to keep going back to the governance piece, isn't where it should be, are we safe?
0: So in terms of where we go from here, so you have the United States, Iran, in this conflict that keeps escalating, de-escalating. Oil prices, you know, are all over the place. Where do we go from here in terms of how this affects the American people?
1: Now, that's a great question because, you know, the way that I'm thinking about it is basically critical infrastructure has become basically the new battlefield. Mm-hmm. And, you know, what I mean by that is you mentioned Iran's strategic plan has always been, you come for us, we gonna go for your homies, right? Mm-hmm. So they do that well, clearly. Mm-hmm. And all of that has an impact. Every single conflict eventually tells us what countries actually value. And so we are in a situation right now where clearly the United States values war over everything else. So where do you go in that kind of context? Because, you know, we're talking about the national security workforce is one area. That was already strained, Solomon, before Iran, right? So we have a workforce problem. We have increasing oil prices problems. We have fertilizer problems.
0: Yep.
1: That little 21-mile wide stretch of water, which is called the Strait of Hormuz, it matters because it triggers other things. Just like when Russia invaded Ukraine, one of the things that people were most worried about was grain, right? Mm-hmm. And so we see these things at home in a real way. You literally see it at the gas tanks. You're going to see it continuously more at the grocery store. And then also, morale is down, Solomon. Like, who is going to want to fight for this country?
0: Right. Right. That part.
1: So, again, are we safe?
0: That is the question. That is the question. I want to ask you one more thing. We got about a minute. But I want to ask you about Freedom Fuel. What is that?
1: Freedom Fuel?
0: these gas stations that are open. They say it's not a government thing. They say it's not, a Trump thing. But the gas is $3.47. The 47 is supposed to be a nod to Donald Trump. Gas stations.
1: Oh,
0: what in the world? Where? What is it?
1: It's some Trump nonsense. Mm-hmm. And honestly, I wouldn't trust it. I don't trust anything but a Trump label, a Trump stamp. And I'm just being very transparent. Mm-hmm. He does not have a good track record of doing business well.
0: Mm-hmm.
1: As far as I know, the Freedom Fuel Network is just about discounted gas, I think.
0: Mm-hmm.
1: But with Trump, there's always a catch. So
0: yeah.
1: I don't know. That's the extent of my knowledge about the Freedom Fuel. Like I said, if it got a Trump stick on it, I don't want it.
0: I know that's right. I know that is right. That's Dr. Nola Haynes. She's a former adjunct senior fellow for the Technology and National Security Program at the Center for New American Security. She served in the Biden-Harris administration at the Department of State. She joined us to talk about Iran. Dr. Haynes, as always, it's been a pleasure. We'll talk to you soon.
1: Okay, thanks, Solomon. Have a great day.
0: All right, you too. So we are going to go to break on the other side. We've got to talk a little sports with OJ Spivey. I am Solomon Jones. This is WURD Radio. We'll be right back.

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0: It's time to talk sports with OJ Spivey right now on Wake Up with Word.
1: 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And I want to welcome you back to Wake Up with Word. And joining us now is OJ Spivey. He is an award-winning sports writer for the Philadelphia Tribune. OJ, good morning.
2: Good morning, Solomon. Great to be on with you. I'm catching my breath during this All-Star Week. So much going on, but I'm enjoying it.
1: Well, let's talk about All-Star Week because the festivities have made Philadelphia the center of the league for the past several days. Did the HBCU Swingman Classic live up to the hype? And what should we expect in the home run derby tonight and the All-Star game tomorrow?
2: Yeah, I believe so. I attended the HBCU Swingman Classic. It was a great showcase. You had about 17 black schools represented, from Lincoln University all the way out to, Texas Southern down in Houston. So it was good to see, the mostly African-American players representing their schools. And, they wanted to be seen, and it's a showcase for them to be seen. And when I talked to Ken Griffey Jr., he was very gracious. He gave me a lot of insight of, why the game is so important and, why he wanted to put his name to it, which is very important because, you see somebody like a Hall of Famer, like a baseball player like Ken Griffey Jr., one of the greatest to ever do it, and he puts his name behind it, that's going to hold some weight. And, since they started the Swingman Classic in 2023, they've had 10 HBCU players being drafted in the Major League Baseball draft, which they had here on Saturday.
1: Okay.
2: But when I talked to King Griffey, he's saying, listen, I would love to see 100 players drafted. And, this is the whole idea of having the showcase. But everybody showed out. It was a good crowd. The Divine Nine was there as well. It was a lot of community initiatives also with some black businesses and the fraternities and sororities. So it was a good night.
1: Okay. All right. So the home run derby is tonight. You got two Phillies in it. You got Kyle Schwarber and Bryce Harper. What do you see in the home run derby tonight?
2: Well, it's going to be a new format because other than it being timed, the last few years, I think that got a little old. So they're trying to spice it up. So everybody gets 20 pitches. So, swing or miss, home run or not, you get 20 pitches. And on that 20th pitch, if you hit a home run, you can keep going as long as you hit them now. And, of course, with it being here in Philadelphia, you got to have Kyle Schwarber, the major league leader in home runs. And,
1: that's
2: of course,
1: right.
2: His teammate Bryce Harper, who, he can hit it out too. So, but, you want to look for the other guys as well. They can hit it out also. But I know the fans are going to be there to see primarily Kyle and Bryce.
1: Yeah, so the All-Star game, of course, is tomorrow. Now, we got a Philly that's not in the All-Star game. He's made a little bit of a stink about it. What do you got on the All-Star game?
2: Well, yeah, so Zach Wheeler, the Phillies, some people say he's an ace. I still think it's Sanchez, and congratulations to Sanchez because he's going to be the National League starter tomorrow night, and I think that's well-deserved.
1: Okay.
2: But Zach Wheeler, he wasn't initially named to the All-Star team. He made a big stink about it. But then this weekend, they named him as a replacement because a couple guys, they won't play. They're, kind of injured, so they sat out. But then he turned around and turned it down and said, okay, well, I felt disrespected. While a lot of people, are in his corner saying that, and maybe it's true, but I thought he should have just, accepted the invitation because it's all about the fans, and especially with it being here in Philadelphia, he would have had a tremendous round of applause, and he probably would have paused a little bit, when he got introduced. It's not about him whether he's going to pitch or not, but because he pitched well yesterday, shutting out Detroit, going into the All-Star break. But I just think it was just a missed opportunity for him to be applauded by the fans. We're being here in Philadelphia.
1: Well, I hope he takes the disrespect and uses it on the field. You know what I mean? You feel disrespected?
2: Well,
1: great.
2: He did.
1: Shout out everybody.
2: We know how it is. They all got to show up in October.
1: Yeah.
2: Which we're accustomed to seeing where, even though he has pitched well for the most part in his career, you know, they got to get over the hump, no matter what you put a record.
1: Exactly. Like, you know, y'all great in the regular season, man. Make the World Series and win.
2: There you go.
1: You know what I mean? Feel disrespected then. That's what I want to see. All right. So
2: there you go.
1: The plot thickens as the FIFA World Cup not only led to accusations of favoritisms with the U.S. player whose red card suspension was canceled. Now Egypt is saying that biased officiating led to their loss to Argentina. Do they have a point?
2: Well, they did have a point. You saw it was one goal where it was disallowed, but then, you know, they allowed Argentina to score three straight goals. That can't happen under any circumstances. Mm-hmm. You know, I get, you know, the controversy, and I get that, you know, they might have been jobbed a little bit, but, you know, when anytime you're playing against an FC, you know, you can't be caught up with the refs, you can't be caught up with officials, you got to play to the end. You know, I get it. If they have a fair point. But, you know, they're now sitting home and you can't give up three straight goals. But, you know, to your point, Solomon, I do think, you know, maybe everybody or the officials, the FIFA officials, they probably want to see Messi in Argentina against Mbappe in France.
1: Yeah.
2: And I think that's the key matchup that they want to see. And they're in the Final Four. So, you know, Argentina will play, who's that? I think England. And then Spain will play France, so we'll see. You know how these how those games are officiated, because I think everybody does want to see both France and Argentina go for that World Cup trophy.
1: All right, so now we got to talk about the NBA, and the biggest story in the NBA is LeBron. He hasn't announced a landing spot yet. Does that mean the Sixers are still in the running?
2: I think they're still running. I'm still holding at a hard 25%.
1: Okay.
2: But it depends. But I guess, you know, that has to be maybe up to 33%, because the teams that they're talking about is both the Sixers, Cleveland, and then possibly Miami. But I do think it's probably going to be down to the Sixers and Cleveland. But when you look at the Sixers roster, Solomon, and what they've done, since they've first of all traded for Jaylen Brown, they brought in Simons. Of course, they got Wade from Cleveland. I mean, they're putting together a good roster now. I mean, they're not playing around their front office, right?
1: Mm-hmm. Mm-hmm.
2: So, I mean, it would be ideal for James to come here, because he wouldn't have to play a whole lot of minutes,
1: right?
2: And he can be that point forward. You know, he can handle the ball. He won't command. You know. Scoring a lot, and he's always been an unselfish player on the court for the most part. It would be ideal, but, you know, he said he's going to take his time making his decision.
1: Yeah.
2: And, you know, teams are, they're going to be held hostage until then, so it's just a wait and see.
1: All right, so Eagles training camp, still 2 weeks out. The biggest news this weekend was an early Conor McGregor exit in his comeback MMA fight. What happened?
2: Well, Conor McGregor, he had to sit out. Well, after the first round, he got a developed leg injury. Who knows how he developed that injury? He tried to deny it, but, you know, he had he went down with a TKO technically, even though it wasn't a physical thing, you know, losing the Holloway. But, you know, it's always something going on with McGregor, right?
1: Yeah.
2: And he hasn't been in the octagon in so many years. Especially after, you know, getting into the ring with somebody like a Floyd Mayweather, you know, a few years back. But, you know, he hasn't been in the octagon, or if he's not in the boxing ring, he's always in court. But it's always something going on with him. I mean, he's been injured before, you know, getting in, you know, UFC and all. But, you know, I think it was disappointing for a lot of people who wanted to see, you know, him back in the octagon. You know, It's one thing to get back in, but, you know, it's also a young man's game. He's 37. I'm not even sure, you know, how old guys be, you know, when they do the MMA. But, you know, it just seems like he has a lot going on, and, you know, he has to get healthy. But, you know, age is probably catching up with him as well.
1: Mm-hmm. All right. So we do have training camp coming up. I got to ask you, man. So what's going on with the Eagles, man?
2: Well, it's not a lot going on. We'll just wait and see what happens, because all eyes are going to be, okay, what is this offense going to look like, Solomon, with the new offensive coordinator and Mannion? What are these receivers going to look like? Everybody's looking for Devontae Smith to be the number one guy. I think he will. But I think the way this offense is set up is going to be spread around a lot. But I'm really looking at that receiving core with Mekhi Lemon and also Dontavian Wicks. But I think it's going to be a good core. More importantly, how does that offensive line come back? I mean, we talked about it before. Yep. First of all, I got to see how healthy are you guys. Mm-hmm. And then secondly, they're learning a whole new scheme. It's going to be a lot less physical and more finesse. And how will those guys adjust to it?
1: Hmm. That's the big question. What you writing about this week, OJ?
2: Well, this week, you know, it's all about All-Star Week. You know, how will these guys do? And also a little bit about the Phillies. I mean, they're doing well for all their flaws. You know, they're right in it. Were they, two, three games behind the Atlanta Braves? You know, at one time we thought that they couldn't catch the Braves. But, you know, they got to make a move here or there, you know, possibly get another starting pitcher, another right-handed bat. But we'll see. But it's all about All-Star Week right now.
1: All right. All right. OJ Spivey, award-winning sports writer for the Philadelphia Tribune. Thanks for joining us this morning on WURD.
2: Thank you, Solomon. Always a pleasure.
1: Absolutely, man. We're going to go to break on the other side. We're going to talk with lawyer and critical race theorist Dr. Tim Golden. Got to talk about what's going on in Congress around birthright citizenship and the death of Nolan Wells on the other side. I'm Solomon Jones. We'll be right back.

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1: I think the biggest problem this morning may be visibility because of bright sunshine. It is going to be a lovely day. More of us will be drawn out of doors for a variety of things, including the FIFA festival events behind the Art Museum, where traffic's diverted until the end of the week for our soccer fans. We're also in tight shape behind where accidents and disabled vehicles peppered the roadway off and on this morning, north on 95 out of the city. We've improved in that direction. Southbound's a typical ride heading down from the northeast. Schuylkill Expressway's busy, but we're in good shape. Lisa Fairfax, Total Traffic.
0: It's time for a check on the weather on WURD.
2: Good Monday, everyone. Here is your current weather forecast for the Philadelphia area. Pretty nice today. Sunny and warm. Some moderate humidity. The high 86. Clear skies overnight with a low of 65. And then tomorrow begins our next heat wave. This time, it looks like the humidity should remain under control, but it'll still be plenty hot. Tomorrow, the sunshine gets us up to a high of 92. Wednesday should be the peak of the heat. Sunny and 99. Once again for today, sunny and 86. I'm Randy Chepigan with your Philadelphia weather.
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0: Dr. Tim Golden. Brilliant?
1: If something is wrong when things go right for black people, then that suggests that everything goes right when things go wrong for black people.
0: Hard-hitting.
1: White nationalist domestic terrorism says black people have no business being equal participants in American democracy.
0: Real.
1: When you embrace your problem, you're inclined to remain vigilant against it.
0: 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Right now on Wake Up With Word.
2: Good morning. This is Solomon Jones on 900 AM, 96.1 FM, WURD. And I want to welcome you back to Wake Up With Word. And joining us now is lawyer, critical race theorist, Dr. Tim Golden. He's a visiting professor of philosophy at Whitman College. For 20 years, he was a criminal defense attorney in Philadelphia and in the federal courts. Tim, good morning.
3: Good morning, Solomon. Great to be with you. Thanks for having me.
2: Absolutely, man. So one of the things that happened this weekend that we got to talk about, of course, the death of Senator Lindsey Graham. He's a South Carolina Republican, died at the age of 71. What is his legacy in your view?
3: Solomon, I think his legacy, well, first of all, I think it's important to be a human being at a moment like this,
2: yep.
3: Right? The issues that we fight for, especially issues in our community, are so important, they're so ideologically charged, that sometimes we can let that get the best of us and actually do some things that are dehumanizing. But we shouldn't be overcome with evil. We should overcome evil with good. So I would hope that at some point we would pause and recognize his humanity, and I'm very, very sad for his passing, because of course you don't wish death on anyone.
2: Right.
3: That said, politically, I think his legacy is complicated, and I think he in part was responsible for it being so complicated. To back in 2016, when Trump was first running, and he was running against him, Lindsey Graham seemed to be saying things that resonate with the things we say in our community, right?
2: Yes.
3: That Trump's a criminal, that if he gets to be in charge, things are going to fall apart. And his words today seem prophetic. But something happened, and, you know, sometime we saw him again on January 6th back away from Trump. But sometime after that, I think, true to form, with most politicians, what Senator Graham decided to do was say, I guess if you can't beat him, join him,
2: yeah.
3: And kind of went along with Trump and then started to sing his praises. And you never know with politicians. Sometimes they say and do things that on the surface seem to be crazy, but they can be said and done in the interest of what that politician sees as a greater good. So in the end, I think he will be viewed as a pragmatist who did work with some Democrats really well. I know Senator Cory Booker of New Jersey was on television over the weekend talking about how well he worked with Senator Graham. So his legacy will always be a complicated one, but I think we're called to see beyond what politicians say and do on some occasions and look to what they may be trying to get done for the greater good. And I think that's his legacy.
2: Mm-hmm. So let's talk about some legislation that was introduced late last week. Virginia Republican Congressman John McGuire introduced legislation to codify President Trump's executive order seeking to limit birthright citizenship by striking down the legal principle that grants citizenship to anyone born within a nation's territory. How did Justice Brett Kavanaugh lay the groundwork for this bill?
3: Well, let's be clear, Solomon. Trump versus Barbara, the birthright citizenship case, was way too close for comfort, especially for folks in our community. What Justice Brett Kavanaugh did was he wrote a concurring opinion in which he plainly stated that President Trump's executive order did not violate the 14th Amendment, but rather that it violated a federal statute. And then he went further to say that if Congress wants to change birthright citizenship, all they have to do is take the language of President Trump's executive order and incorporate it into an amendment to the statute, and then we could bring an end to birthright citizenship. But he said in his concurring opinion that Congress had not yet done that. Insert wink and nod right after that sentence, right? And so that's what happened. You had a congressman recently introduce this kind of language and this kind of legislation. I don't know if the votes are there in Congress to take this up, but that certainly is how Justice Kavanaugh laid the roadmap for what we're seeing now.
2: Okay, and so, you know, if this comes back before the Supreme Court, do they do away with birthright citizenship? And what could that mean for black people? Because after all, birthright citizenship was put in place specifically to address, you know, what was going on with black people at the time.
3: Well, here's the good news, Solomon. Justice Kavanaugh was the only justice who wrote that concurring opinion. There were no other justices, certainly none in the majority, in the other four of the majority who joined it. Sadly, you have four on the other end who think that birthright citizenship should come to an end. But, you know, I guess the good news is somewhat tempered by the fact that Kavanaugh could be a swing vote and he might be hard-pressed to abandon the roadmap that he gave to Congress in the first place. So, yeah, it is possible. In fact, President Trump has asked for a rehearing on the birthright citizenship case. I doubt that's going to be granted, but if it comes back before the Supreme Court, it could present a problem, but that's always unpredictable because you never know who's going to be on the court by the time that case gets back there. But again, because the first case was so close, it's a real possibility that the court could eventually overturn that case, and we could end up with a real, real difficult situation. Here's the other thing, Solomon, that's important to remember. None of this will matter if people go out and vote in the midterm elections and make sure that you don't have the votes in Congress to support this type of legislation. So, again, the political process is always a big part of these things. And if people participate, then we could maybe defer this at least, you know, for some time in the future. But that depends on whether or not people get out and vote.
2: So, say birthright citizenship is struck down. Can they begin to just take people's citizenship? Like, does it go beyond just babies born here to people who aren't citizens? Does it go to people who are already citizens and them saying, you know what, we don't want you to be a citizen anymore?
3: Well, technically, no, it doesn't. Okay. Technically, this would only apply to people who are born here whose parents are not citizens because they're here illegally. Mm-hmm. Or for whatever other reason, they're just not citizens. Mm-hmm. So technically, no, this wouldn't lead to a stripping of people who already have citizenship because they were born to two American parents here on American soil. I think the thing that's so troublesome about all of this is that birthright citizenship in the 14th Amendment bears such a significant connection to black history, right? And the way that Justice Ketanji Brown Jackson recounted that history in her concurring opinion in the case, it is unsettling, but technically, no. People who already have citizenship wouldn't be stripped of it. The administration's argument has been that going forward, just because you're born here, wouldn't necessarily mean that you're a citizen.
2: So let's talk about the case of Nolan Wells. It's an 18-year-old young man who died in Mississippi. His death is under investigation. What happened in this case, and why is it dredging up the racial history of Mississippi and of America?
3: Well, Solomon, let's set the stage right now. The state of Mississippi did not ratify the 13th Amendment that brought an end to chattel slavery until February the 7th, 2013. Mm. That's just 13 years ago. They supposedly had ratified it 130 years after the Emancipation Proclamation in 1995, but somehow or another, the paperwork hadn't been completed, and they had to end up doing it the right way just 13 years ago, okay? So that puts all of this in context. Nolan Wells, of course, as you said, was a young man. He was an 18-year-old young man who had just graduated from high school, and he was looking forward to, he had his whole life ahead of him, looking forward to a promising career, went out on a boating trip with some friends, and went missing, and his body was recently recovered. And what's happening in this case, when you consider the history of Mississippi, when you consider the power of images that is amplified by social media posts, in which he is shown with his friends as he's the only black person in the group. And when you put that kind of image with the troubling history of Mississippi together, it leads to a lot of speculation and questions about exactly what happened to this young man. Was he the victim of foul play? Was there some racially motivated incident that led to his death? And so there's just a lot of unanswered questions, and the troubling history of Mississippi doesn't help matters any, right? And so we're waiting. Fortunately, some wealthy black benefactors, Tyler Perry and Colin Kaepernick, have chipped in to pay for funeral expenses. I believe Tyler Perry and Colin Kaepernick is paying for an autopsy for the family to find out the cause of death. The family has hired noted civil rights attorney Ben Crump to look into the situation. So we'll see what happened. But, you know, this is a classic situation of actuality and interpretation, right? Yeah. The event happened, and whatever caused this young man's tragic death, it's so sad because he had his whole life ahead of him.
2: Yeah.
3: Whatever caused his death, this is one of those situations where the past rises up to haunt us in so many troubling ways, and Mississippi's reputation doesn't help any, and the reality of something so outrageous that they had not ratified the 13th Amendment that abolished slavery until just 13 years ago.
2: Yeah.
3: I mean, you put all of that together, and that's a recipe for racial tension, and it's sadly a recipe for disaster that doesn't bring us any closer together as a country, but just continues to pull us apart.
2: You know, one of the interesting things about this for me is that the families of the young men who were with him, these kids are all lawyered up. They all got lawyers now.
3: Right.
2: And you have the sheriff saying, well, it looks like, it was an accidental death. Like, it just seems like they didn't investigate long enough to come to any conclusions, in my view. I mean, how does it look to you?
3: It looks very suspicious to me. It looks very suspicious to me. And I think most of us would be dishonest with ourselves if we didn't admit that the fact that this happened in Mississippi, right? I mean, that is, like it or not, I'm not saying anything bad about the people who live there. What I'm talking about is the power of history and how that history shows up and affects the way that people interpret events, right? It can't be denied. And so I feel awful for him, for his family, and I pray that in some way we could come to some resolution that is satisfactory to his family and to the rest of us, frankly, because this is a very, very tragic situation.
2: It is. And to me, it also speaks to the power structure there, because these kids who were with him, you know, were all white. He was the only black one in the group. And, you know, one of them, their mother is a judge, and she's putting out statements. And
3: right.
2: You know.
3: Exactly. The mothers are just, so you have these kids who are politically connected.
2: Right.
3: And let's not forget the troubling history of Mississippi, right? But let's also remember that this is a state where the Biden Justice Department went after, I think it was 3 or 4 police officers who broke into somebody's, a black man's home on completely fabricated, trumped up charges.
2: Yeah.
3: And basically sodomized him, mm-hmm. raped him,
2: mm-hmm.
3: and planted evidence against him. And those four, I think it was 3 or 4 police officers from a county in Mississippi, they're in prison. They're in a federal prison now.
2: Yeah.
3: And this is something that happened in the 21st century, right?
2: Yeah.
3: So when you talk about institutional corruption, when you talk about, I'm reminded of the Ahmaud Arbery case.
2: Mm-hmm.
3: In what world do white people think it's okay to videotape themselves committing a homicide and then believe they'll get away with it? I'll tell you what kind of world.
2: Mm.
3: In a world where they believe they have enough connections to police and institutions in order to actually get away with it.
2: Yeah. Yeah.
3: And that's what is coming through in Mississippi with the kind of things that you mentioned, somebody's mother being a judge, one of the other kids' mothers being a judge, the kids having lawyers,
2: mm-hmm.
3: the sheriff seeming to not really, well, you know, we looked into this and doesn't seem to be any foul play.
2: Right.
3: All of those are very, very weak, lackluster responses to this tragedy that indicate that something more troubling is going on there. And when you put it, when you put that and connect it to Mississippi's recent and not so recent past,
2: mm-hmm.
3: it's a recipe for disaster.
2: It is indeed. That's Dr. Tim Golden. He is a visiting professor of philosophy at Whitman College. For 20 years, he was a criminal defense attorney in Philadelphia and in the federal courts. Tim, as always, thanks so much.
3: Thanks so much, Solomon. Take care.
2: All right, we're going to go to break. Want to remind

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2: Comedian Lunell's recent appearance on DD in the Morning sparked conversation online after the original bad girl of comedy addressed what she felt was a noticeable oversight from the radio crew. During the interview, Lunell playfully but clearly questioned why her upcoming local comedy show hadn't been mentioned or promoted prior to her arriving. She says that she listened to the show while on the way to the station and they mentioned rapper T.I. and not her upcoming show.
3: Sam Neill, the iconic actor of famous films such as Jurassic Park, The Hunt for Red October, and The Piano, has died, his family said. Neill passed away Monday in a hospital in Sydney, Australia, and his death was described as sudden and unexpected, according to his family's statement posted on Instagram. The Ireland-born movie star had recovered from a rare and aggressive blood cancer just this year, revealing in April he was cancer-free. His cause of death was not released. Neill was 78.
2: And actor and director Tyler Perry and former NFL player Colin Kaepernick are assisting the family of Nolan Wells, an 18-year-old who went missing from Horn Island, Mississippi. Perry is covering the funeral expenses, while Kaepernick is funding an independent autopsy, according to civil rights attorney Ben Crump. Crump's team is leading an independent investigation, citing a history of questionable circumstances surrounding the deaths of black individuals. Crump stated, "We refuse to let them sweep it under the rug." And that's what's trending right here on WURD Radio. So, yeah, Tyler Perry and Colin Kaepernick stepping up, coming through, and making sure that this family has what they need in order to, A, investigate, and, B, bury their loved one. We still don't know what happened, but, you know, as we had the conversation with Dr. Tim Golden, this whole thing extremely suspicious. And when you factor in the history of Mississippi, when you factor in what's happening in Mississippi right now, when you factor in the fact that these police officers burst into this home and basically tortured these black men in their home and they're now serving time in federal prison for that. That just happened a couple years ago. And so, you know, yeah, we looking at y'all and we want answers, not only as this family, but as a community. We want answers. What happened to Nolan Wells?
3: Yeah, it's too much, too many gaps, too much suspicion in this whole thing. Like, how do you not know where your friend is? How do you come back with his phone and not him? Why are their messages deleted? Like, it's just too many questionable situations. Absolutely. Going on here. I saw over the weekend, Attorney Ben Crumpy posted one picture that started circulating showing Nolan Wells at this pool party on the island that I guess like the friends, other people were claiming he was never at, but well, now there's a picture of him at the party. So, you know, just more questions.
2: Yeah, absolutely. And there's going to be more. I'm sure. See, here's the thing. Everybody's got phones now, and all these phones have cameras, and the photos are almost immediately posted on social media. So there's something somewhere showing this young man. And you know, that evidence, you know, prayerfully will emerge and we'll find out what actually happened with Nolan Wells, because their story makes no sense at all. None.
3: Yeah.
2: You know what I mean? So, you know, praying for the family and thankful to Tyler Perry and Colin Kaepernick for stepping up in their time of need. Meanwhile, Jurassic Park, man, is on all the time.
3: It is.
2: It is on all the, whoever was in Jurassic Park, whoever served on the film crew, whoever was part of the production, y'all residuals is off the chain, because Jurassic Park is on all the time. There's never time any somewhere Jurassic Park is on. And Sam Neill is in so many of those, such an iconic role in that whole series.
3: Yeah.
2: You know, shocking, man, that Neill has passed away. He was 78 years old, a sudden illness, but you know, his legacy is those films.
3: Yeah, I mean, he was in a lot of big movies, you know, Hunt for Red October.
2: Yeah.
3: and many others, but it's like you instantly think of Jurassic Park just because that film was so huge and in the, you know, the multiple ones that they made.
2: Yeah.
3: After that. But yeah, he was the pretty much the main character in the majority of them, except for like maybe two.
2: Yeah.
3: Two. But he still made appearances, even in the ones that he wasn't the primary character. He would make an appearance at some point. So you really, you know, identify that franchise with him. And, you know, that is a sudden passing.
2: Yeah. So Sam Neill, absolutely going to be missed. He was So it, for those who don't know, he was like the guy who was the scientist, who was warning them like, yo, this is not a good idea. Don't do this. And he just did it anyway. Right. And Sam Neill, you know, was the guy telling him, you know, common sense. He was like the white black dude. Like, yo, y'all might not want to do this.
3: It is funny because I actually saw somebody make a post about Jurassic Park over the weekend saying, like, you know, even though all the movies show the horror that would happen, they're like, if Jurassic Park was real, I would definitely go. I mean, your chance to see a real dinosaur?
2: Yeah, I'm good. You know? I can see him on TV. I'm good. I am not going nowhere. This thing done bust out like five times, man. It's been like 16 of these movies every time it busts out. Hey. Why are you going?
3: Hey, I mean, we have movies to warn us about AI. That ain't stopping.
2: Now, would you go?
3: It's tempting. It's tempting. I'm definitely going to ask some questions based off the movies. Like, I'm going to ask some questions, some security questions. But, I mean, it's going to see a real dinosaur.
2: Yeah,
3: I mean,
2: see, now I might do a flyover, except they had dinosaur birds. They had pterodactyls, man. The pterodactyls. You see what they did to the helicopter and the joint where you had the Indian dude.
3: But that's probably just because I'm like a dinosaur nerd. Like, when I was a kid, I wanted to be a paleontologist.
2: Okay.
3: But then I got older and realized, like, paleontologists spend, like, months and months, like, in the middle of the desert in Egypt digging. I was like, oh, no, I'm good. But I was fascinated with dinosaurs as a kid. So.
2: I like dinosaurs. I go right to the Academy of Natural Sciences. It's right down the street. Go see some dinosaur bones. They right there. They done put them together and everything. Really convenient.
3: Oh, okay.
2: You know what I mean? And they don't bite.
3: Right.
2: You know what I'm saying? Like, the live ones? I seen the movies, man. Seen the movies.
3: Yeah.
2: Thank you, Sam Neill. So many memories. May he rest in peace. And so, got to also talk about comedian Lunell. So, this is interesting. As a radio show host, you know, I think about this and it's part of the reason why I do things the way I do them. But tell us what happened with comedian Lunell.
3: All right, so Lunell had a interview with a radio show in Dallas, and on her way there, she was listening to the station, and while they were you know, talking, doing a commentary, somebody asked what was going on for the weekend, and they were mentioning T.I. had a concert, and they were talking about the T.I. concert. They didn't mention anything about her show, so when she got there, she was extremely annoyed and irritated, said, why didn't y'all say anything about my comedy show? I'm the one that's here. Mm-hmm. It's 6 o'clock in the morning, and it just like went downhill. I had the audio, but
2: yeah. Well, let's take a listen to how things went down when comedian Lunell shows up, and they did not say anything about her show, but kept talking about T.I. Let's take a listen.
1: You know what? So I have this thing that I do when I'm on my way to the station. I be listening. And so one of y'all said, what's going on this weekend? And it was T.I. and all this. And nobody mentioned me. And I'm on my way here. 6 o'clock in the morning.
4: No.
1: T.I.'s not down there.
4: Okay.
1: I'm on my way here.
4: You know
1: here.
4: What? You're right.
1: God didn't even mention me.
4: Okay. See? Well, probably because you don't know why.
1: Probably because what?
4: You getting ready to take over the whole hour.
5: Yeah.
1: That's what
4: we
1: you
4: don't need
1: say.
4: We don't need no one mention.
1: No. But why wouldn't you have said that I'm here? I'm on my way here.
4: Yeah.
1: It's 6 o'clock in the morning, 3 o'clock in my body. From the West Coast.
5: Yo.
1: I'm the one who came with sitting in the traffic. You said I wasn't listening before I got here?
4: Oh, I don't know.
1: Why would you guys not mention that I'm in town and on my way here?
5: I feel like it would be a better conversation if we had it with you, though.
1: Exactly. Is that what you feel?
5: Yeah.
1: Does this feel better?
4: Yes.
5: It doesn't now. It don't.
1: Right, it doesn't
5: Yeah, it
1: now.
5: Don't now, but it could
1: I
5: have.
1: A whole new, different attitude.
2: Yeah, so
3: continue to go downhill.
2: She was not joking. There was no jokes there. Nobody was laughing. You know what I mean? And so, for me, that doesn't make me want to see your show as a comedian. But
3: that's kind of how what I took from
2: it, too.
3: You
2: know what I mean?
3: I don't know if it's biased because I work in radio, but to me, I was just like, ugh, she's got a kind of a funky attitude. Like, I don't really want to go spend money to see her show. That's how it makes me feel. I mean, I get, she has a point in her argument, but I don't think it was as serious as she made it, because what I took from it is like, okay, it's a hip-hop station.
2: Right.
3: So, obviously, they're going to talk about a hip-hop concert going on. You're complaining, saying, why don't you talk about my show? You're literally on the show.
2: Right.
3: You're about to talk about it.
2: Right.
3: Like, we're about to talk about it now.
2: You should try to be funny while you're there so that people want to come and see you. And that's probably why they invited her into the studio.
3: Right.
2: Right. We've been talking with some folks because I think comedy is important, especially in the morning. I think it's extremely important. We go through enough. We talk about things that are very heavy. And in the morning, people need some stuff that's going to lighten the mood, not make it more heavy. Right.
3: Yeah.
2: And so I think for her, that was a strategic mistake. I think she got in her feelings. And, you know, that's understandable that, you know, you on your way there at 6 o'clock in the morning. And, man, they mentioned everybody but you. Now, I say that. And but this kind of confirms why I do things the way that I do them. When I first got here years ago, I had not done a radio show. Mm-hmm. And so one of the things I had to do was figure out a format in which we would always be pushing you to keep listening. And so the show always starts out. These are the people that who are going to be on every day. We start that out. That's the reason I do that. The other thing that we do is restate the things that we're talking about. Mm-hmm. And then when guests are coming, you try. You don't always do it, but you try because it's live radio and, you know, it might happen. It might not. But you try to say this person is coming up next so that you know that this person is coming up next so you can listen to them. Right. So you're trying to make mention of what's going to be on the show several times during the show so that people are aware that this is coming up. Right. That's why I do things the way that I do them, in order to keep people listening and in order to keep them engaged and in order for the guests to know that you're important.
3: Yeah.
2: You know what I mean? You matter. Now, I've been doing this enough time that I've had people come on with attitudes. People are mad because you ask them stuff that they should know the answer to. Right. People are mad because you ask them about a character that they played. I had the guy who played what's the boy on Fresh Prince?
3: Oh, Alfonso Rivero.
2: Remember Alfonso Rivero?
3: Yeah.
2: He was mad. You mad because I'm asking you, well, you know, does this character represent and, you know, reflect any of who you are as a person? Now, I didn't ask him about all his other stuff first, but you mad because I asked you that. Well, it says something about you, not me, right? I had people who, you know, they act like they paid to come on to advertise. You ain't pay. If you pay, then you can advertise all you want. But if you didn't, I got some other stuff to ask you, too. You know what I'm saying? So yeah. It's like, you know, you're right. Being in radio, you see this whole thing through a whole other light. Now, if they paid, you know, or whatever, then that's different. But, you know, they bringing you on. Be funny so people will want to come to your show. Don't come on there with an attitude because to me, that's a turnoff.
3: Yeah, and she did mention that they didn't pay for this either. So she didn't pay for it. And to me, like looking at it, it just comes off like she's not a morning person. And I get that from the fact that she kept reiterating on the fact that it was 6 a.m. When you keep mentioning the time over and over again, I'm like, that's why you're upset.
2: Well, she acted like she did them a favor.
3: Right.
2: Right. And, you know, maybe she did. Maybe, you know, people are going to listen to, oh, Lunell is coming. Well, I never heard of Lunell. I'll be honest with you. You know what I mean? Like, now, if you was you know, a major comedian, right? If you Eddie Murphy and you come, you did me a favor if you Eddie Murphy and you coming in the studio. But if you Lunell, not so much.
3: Yeah, I mean, Lunell's had a pretty, she's had a pretty, you know, pretty solid career. Never, you know, made us like a top comedian.
2: Exactly.
3: But she's pretty well known, had, you know, small roles in different little movies and things of that sort. But I don't know. I just think the attitude behind it just didn't make sense to me. You spent most of the time of the interview to talk about your show. You spent it complaining that they weren't talking about your show.
2: Well, that's the thing. And it's not, you know, that's just not, that's not what you should do.
3: Right.
2: You know what I mean? You're not Chris Rock. You're not Cat Williams. You're not Monique. You know what I mean? So, like, you need to chill out a little bit. But, you know, that's just, I don't know, from being in this industry just sort of, it gives me a perspective on that that's like, sis, that ain't cool. Don't do that.
3: Yeah.
2: You know what I mean? You know, you mentioned it once and then, all right, you know, let's move on and let's do what you came here to do. Let's make people laugh.
3: Yeah, it just got ugly, you know, because they did, you know, if you keep listening to it, the radio host, she does say, well, we apologize, and she turns around and says, well, your apology sucked. And I'm like, okay, so there's just no making you happy
2: right
3: at this point.
2: So, you know, when we get the break, get out. That's where I'm at. We're going to go to break. On the other side, we're going to continue the show. I want to hear from y'all. Give me a call. 215-634-8065 is the number. I'm Solomon Jones. We'll be right back.

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0: Well, thank you much. We appreciate your call.
2: Call 215-634-8065. That, of course, the number you can call to get in on the conversation.
0: Thanks, Solomon. And if you're calling outside of Philadelphia, dial 1-866-361-0900. First-time caller? Great. 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
3: John, are you working an extra shift this week?
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0: 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And I want to welcome you back to Wake Up with Word. And we're taking your calls at 215-634-8065. That is 215-634-8065. That is the number you can call to get in. We're talking about a number of things this morning, including the storms that swept through Philadelphia over the weekend, causing major damage, rooftops torn off, trees fell, cars floating down the street, flooding in homes and buildings, just crazy stuff. The city continues the cleanup from that storm. And of course, the other thing we're talking about, the death of Lindsey Graham, the South Carolina senator, Republican, who was initially a staunch critic of Donald Trump, later became a key ally of Donald Trump. And we'll see what Republicans do to try to replace him as a senator in South Carolina. So, also talking about our trending stories. We had a guest that got spicy on a show in Texas. And, you know, I've seen a lot in radio. I've seen stuff like that. People get mad. They come on and they got an attitude and they figure they can, you know, take it out on you. And, you know, just crazy stuff, man. But, you know, it's... You see it from a different perspective when you are a host and have seen that kind of stuff happen before.
1: Yeah.
0: You know?
1: Yeah. Yeah. It really does. Because, you know, you forget that, you know, you're a guest.
0: Right.
1: At the end of the, you might be a celebrity.
0: Right.
1: But you're a guest.
0: Right.
1: And just like you would do if somebody in your home got snippy with you or got rude, you can exit stage left.
0: That's all you got to do.
1: However many ticks you sell for your show don't affect me.
0: Right.
1: So.
0: Right.
1: See ya.
0: Right. You know what I mean? Now, you know, sometimes people come in and their interview is connected to a paid advertisement. That wasn't the case with that. And so you still getting spicy? You ain't paid nothing? Oh, you got to go.
1: Yep.
0: You know, that would be me. I mean, you know, y'all listen long enough. You know, hey, we ain't got to stay on. It's cool. See ya.
1: Yeah.
0: You know what I mean? Man. So we're talking about that, but also talking about our question for the culture. What we asking today, Faye?
1: What's that thing that you did growing up that kids today would not understand?
0: All right, let's go to Renee from West Oak Lane. She's on line one. Go ahead, Renee.
2: Yeah, good morning, Solomon, Fahim, and everybody. I just want to say, this is named Dr. Tim Goldman.
0: Yes.
2: His delivery is excellent. Mm. He's excellent in his delivery when he talk about, what's the racist man that died, Lindsey Wagner? Is that his name?
0: Lindsey Graham. Lindsey Wagner was
2: Lindsey
0: the bonded
2: Graham.
0: Woman. Yeah.
2: Yeah, Lindsey Graham.
0: Mm-hmm.
2: He's excellent on, like he said, you would like to think that good outweigh evil.
0: Yeah.
2: But Solomon, I want to speak about Nolan Wells. It seemed like he was a token or a sacrificial lamb. That's in my opinion.
0: Okay.
2: But I want to say, do you remember a case, Solomon, Shakira Robinson? She went to Mexico with some people.
0: With her friends, and they were all black.
2: Right.
0: Yes.
2: Right.
0: And they,
2: right.
0: Yeah.
2: You remember
0: mm-hmm.
2: that, Solomon?
0: I do.
2: And they said that her friends left her there, and they said she died from alcohol intoxication, but the autopsy showed that she had a spinal cord injury and a broken neck because she was in a severe fight with one of the people at the villa.
0: Yes.
2: Mm-hmm. Now, my question to you, Solomon, as a black man and as a black father,
0: mm-hmm.
2: what advice would you give in these type of situations to our black children, you know, our sons and daughters in these type of situations? What advice would you give?
0: I think your parents got to know where you are. They have to know who your friends are. Somebody has to know your location and be able to be in touch with you. That's what I tell my own kids. You know
2: mm-hmm.
0: what I mean? Somebody need mm-hmm. to know where you are and who you're with. Now, it's harder because as your kids, you know, my children, my youngest is 21. And so, you know, they're adults. But we still try to keep in touch with them as much as we can. We don't always do that, some you know, because they grown. But you know, somebody need to know where you are. That's what we tell our own kids.
2: Okay, I just wanted to know that, Solomon. Of course, you know, as being a black person and you have children, you know they're gonna have friends outside. They race and they race. And I just wanted to know, hear your opinion on that as a black man and a black father. But everybody have a good Monday today.
0: Thank you. You too. And my kids do have friends that don't look like them. You know what I mean? And, you know, but again, I want to know where you at. I want to know who you with. you know, I want to meet the parents. Like, you know, that's especially when they were little, when they were younger. Now, this guy was, you know, he's 18 years old. He's in college. You know, I'm sure the parents did everything that they could. They seemed like a close-knit family. I'm sure they did everything they could, man. And it's just, it's sometimes, man, that's just the way that things are, that things happen. You know, and it's very unfortunate, man, and it's heartbreaking. It really is. Let's go to Dennis from Cincinnati on line two. Go ahead, Dennis.
3: Hey, how you doing, Solomon? Thanks for taking my call.
0: You're welcome. On
3: this thing about the birth certificate, you know, I took a job one time where they needed my birth certificate, and I couldn't find it. So I remembered that I had it in my email. And when I brought that to them, they said, oh, no, we have to have a certified copy. So I had to go back to North Carolina to get my original birth certificate.
0: Yeah.
3: And they said, oh, that's going to take 5 to 7 days. So then I had to pay FedEx so that they can FedEx it to me and get it to me, you know, in 2 days.
0: Mm-hmm.
3: Now, imagine if, you know, you needed your birth certificate to vote.
0: Yeah.
3: And what you would, you know, and I went through that for a job. You know, most people can say, oh, I'm not going to go through all that.
0: Yeah.
3: It's not even worth it.
0: Yep.
3: And here's the sad thing. When I got my birth certificate, I read it real close. You know what it said? I was born in the Gastonia Negro Hospital.
0: Thanks
3: for taking my call.
0: Thank you for your call this morning on WURD Radio. See, people think, you know, I'm making this stuff up, and I'm not. Because I know people who've gone through this. You guys know people who've gone through this. You guys probably know people who weren't able to get their birth certificate at all. You know, it is... You know, and so requiring that is a deep thing. Io from South Philly. Go ahead, Io. Io.
4: Yes.
0: Yes, go ahead.
4: Hi.
0: Hi.
4: So I wanted to address the thing with the comedian.
0: Yes.
4: Janelle.
0: Yes.
4: One, I was struggling with how to address it, but then you said something. You said, chill out.
0: Mm-hmm.
4: So, I think that you guys need to chill out.
0: You do? Okay.
4: Because, yeah, the assault on her this morning was just reprehensible. That was just not cool.
0: You think we assaulted her?
4: Yeah, I expected more of you. The young man, I know he's your Timothy, so he kind of goes along with what
5: you... My name's Fahim, actually, but continue.
4: I'm sorry, Fahim. And, however... you have to remember that when we speak of one another, we should speak with respect and respect of your elders. Now, I don't agree with the profane language that she uses in her comedic routine, but in the interim, I can kind of go along with how she was feeling about that situation. However, more importantly, is how we address it.
0: All right. Well, thank you for your call this morning on WURD, and certainly we value and respect your opinion. I have mine. I'm a 58-year-old man, and so, you know, I do respect my elders, but I'm an elder at this point, right? And so, you know, I'll certainly share my opinion. That's what they pay me to do, and that's what I do. And in my opinion, based on my experience as a radio show host, who has dealt with these things, remains my opinion. And so, you know, thank you for your call. We appreciate it. We love you listening. Keep on listening if you want to. If you don't, we appreciate that too. But thank you for your call this morning on WURD Radio. I want to thank everybody for tuning in on today's show. And I want to thank all of our guests, including Dr. Nola Haynes and Dr. Tim Golden and OJ Spivey. 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And now, for producer Fahim Ghori and everyone here at WURD Radio, I am your host, Solomon Jones, saying stay tuned for the Midday Break Room and tune in tomorrow at 7 for more. 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

0: This is Freedom Journeys, celebrating the lives of 250 phenomenal Philadelphians.
1: My name is King James Britt, and that is my real name. I'm native to Philadelphia, born and raised. Between 1990-2005, I was immersed in so many different facets of the music community, business, curation in Philadelphia. I was born into a household of music 24 hours a day. Upstairs, you might hear some Motown. You go downstairs, you're definitely going to hear James Brown. In the barbershop, we're talking 74 now. I would play records. That was my first quote-unquote DJ job. I learned that, you know, you play a James Brown record, everyone's moving. You know, I'm working in the gallery in 83. I started to meet all different types of people. I had my little boombox, getting into a lot of electronic music, but also playing early hip-hop. 11th grade, I'm making these tapes. I bought my first keyboard. I'm doing small parties, whatever. When I got into Temple, Tower Records was opening on South Street. So I went down there, I got a job. I learned how to really network. 1990. Silk City had just opened and they were looking for DJs. And the rest is history. I turned Silk City into an international hub of music. I started sending these demos out to get record deals. I got signed to Strictly Rhythm around that same time. That's when I met Josh Wink. We did this record, E-Culture, Tribal Confusion. It blew up. We were the guys. We were the first to put out house music in Philly. Me and Josh started Ovum Recordings, our label, around 1995, 96. Silk City now, it's almost at its height. So it's me, Dazia, Questlove, and Cosmo Baker. We had this network. It was incredible. Hence, When the Funk Hits the Fan, Silk 130. Big record. We sold over 500,000 worldwide. Everyone's on that record, on that first record. Everyone from Jamal Adeen to James Poyser. The foundation of the neo soul scene, this was the seed. Now, I am a professor in our music department at University of California, San Diego. I started the class called Blacktronica, which honors all the innovators of color in electronic music. I used to have just 20-some students. It's now about 450 students. My first guest ever was Greg Tate, rest in power. It was Greg that said, this archive that you're building will be one of the most important archiving of black electronic music ever. I'm proud to be a professor here and pass down all the information, but I'm also still producing and, you know, doing my thing.
0: You've been listening to Freedom Journeys, celebrating the lives of 250 phenomenal Philadelphians. This vignette was brought to you by the Philadelphia Funder Collaborative for the semi-quincentennial.
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3: And a very good morning to you. Welcome to today's edition of the Midday Break Room. Hello, friends. It's your friendly neighborhood Tiff. I am back in the seat and I am so happy to be here. It has been a minute, 2 weeks to be exact. So before I say anything else, I gotta say a big thank you to Miss Roxy Fab for sitting in for me for the last couple of weeks while your girl was on vacation. I needed that. I needed a little bit of a break. I got to travel somewhat, and man, I am refreshed and ready to be back in the saddle with you all again. So thank you so much, Roxy Fab. I know you were absolutely fantastic. And of course, as I always say, I cannot do this without super producer Niall. Hey, Niall, good morning.
4: Morning, Siv. Good morning. It's good to have you back in the studio. How you feeling?
3: Yeah, I feel good.
4: That's what's up.
3: I feel good.
4: Absolutely.
3: You know, everybody needs a rest. Everybody needs to reset. And I don't get to travel that much because I work a lot, as you know.
4: Right. Absolutely.
3: I am always here. I am always working. And it's just good to see something else. So big shout out to my sisters of Zeta Phi Beta Sorority Incorporated. We took over Nashville.
4: That's what's up.
3: Last week.
4: Okay.
3: So yeah, man, I got to go to Music City. It was amazing.
4: Mm.
3: I'd never been to Tennessee before. Never had a chance to go to Nashville before. And man, all of our Uber drivers, shout out to the Uber drivers in Nashville. Because when I say 98% of them were super nice, super helpful. And of that 98%, I want to say 89 to 90% of that 98% were Eagles fans. Shout
4: really?
3: Out to them. Yes.
4: We're really everywhere. That's crazy. That's what's up.
3: They were like, yo, y'all team snaps. Y'all team snaps. I said, yes, we do. Yes, we do.
4: That's what's up. I'm glad you had a great time down there.
3: I did. So I know everything was popping here. We're going to talk about a lot. In fact, we have a big show for you today. Lots to talk about, as usual. We're going to Parlez-vous Français. It is Love Language Monday, so we will speak with Ben Tinsley. We will get our French lesson for the week. Also, we'll have a special report from Renee Washington, who is a sports analyst, who's going to give us the update on what's happening with the FIFA World Cup, because that is still underway. Later on in the 11 o'clock hour, Dr. Dacia Russell Goldman, who is a board-certified physician, is going to talk to us about the importance of maintaining healthy metabolism, all the things that get in the way of having a healthy metabolism. Definitely want to hear from her on that. We will get into the back in the day segment. What happened on this date throughout history? Today is July 13th. We're going to find out what happened on July 13th all throughout history. And we have the Midday Mix coming your way today. Just because I feel like it, we're going to get a healthy dose of music from Chaka Khan.
4: Okay.
3: Today's Midday Mix.
4: I like Chaka Khan. Okay.
3: Yeah.
4: Okay.
3: Yeah, that's coming up at 12 o'clock. So you're going to have some fly jams from her. And the founder of Girl Talk Global, LaToya Stroman, will be joining us to talk about this amazing program she has for our young ladies. So I cannot wait to talk to her. In fact, I saw her all over social media talking about how she's going to be on the show today. So big shout out to her and her social media push. I appreciate that.
4: Absolutely.
3: And absolutely. Let's not forget, there's a lot in the news. When I was in Nashville, of course, I was disturbed by all of the reports, people saying, call home, make sure everything's okay. I'm like, what is going on in Philly? Apparently, we had some serious storms over the weekend. So we're going to find out what's up with that. A damage result, talking about the Nolan Wells case, and to talk about the fact that we have a state budget now. Mrs. Denise Clay Murray will be joining us to get into the news we can use. But as usual, we get the day started off with super producer Niall, who gives us a clip of the day. So, Niall, what is today's clip?
4: Yeah, so this clip for today is based off of the element of sampling that happens a lot in a lot of hip-hop mm-hmm. records, especially, but, you know, in all genres throughout music. And it's this father and son, and this son, he's playing a song by a rapper called MXNO. The song is called Like That. And okay. he's telling his father that he really likes the beat of the song, he really loves the instrumental, and he was like, Dad, like, I really think that you need to hear this beat, like, it's like so fire. And he plays his father the beat of the song, and then the father is just like and then the son is kind of like, oh, but like you don't like it? And he's like, this is like a sample from something that took place, like, you know, years ago, you know, before you were even born. So mm-hmm. the sample is from a West Coast hip-hop duo called Rodney O and Joe Cooley. The song is called Everlasting Bass, and it sounds very similar. You can definitely hear the correlation
3: okay.
4: As to, you know, the different parts of the song that were sampled in the song that the son was trying to show his father. So I'll just roll the clip, and, you know, you can see everything that I'm talking about. But I thought it was pretty cool.
3: Okay. Roll that clip.
0: I've ever heard. What you got?

0: Father was not impressed at all. He was like, all right, let me show you some. Let me go into this vinyl collection real quick.
1: And let me tell you where this really came from. Yeah, and a lot of folks would be surprised. Even that sample contains several other samples, like a sample from a Barry White song called I'm Gonna Love You Just a Little Bit More, Baby. So even that contains three different samples.
0: Interesting.
1: Mm-hmm.
0: It's like everything is sampled.
1: and it is. Hello, friends on Instagram. We are live on WURD. We want you, if you're on Instagram checking this out right now, we want you to go over to Word Radio's Facebook page. I am back in the seat. Much love going out to Roxy Fab for sitting in for me while I was on vacation. But we are doing this show live on Facebook and of course on the radio right now. Thank you for sharing that, Super Producer Niall. We could go down a really deep rabbit hole at another point in time
0: for sure
1: on how many popular songs do not contain original beats.
0: Absolutely
1: not at all. But what we do need to do is talk about the beat of what's going on in our world. So it's time for those hot highlights, for those hot headlines, because there's a lot that is happening in our world. Here to help us do that is the one and only news guru, Mrs. Denise Clay Murray. Denise, good morning.
2: Good morning, and welcome back.
1: Thank you.
2: Glad you had a good time at Boule. I have, in addition to you, I have a whole bunch of friends who are members of Zeta Phi Beta Sorority Incorporated, mm-hmm. and I haven't heard from them, and now I know why.
1: Everybody's still trying to rest up. We had a time in Nashville. I will say that we had a time, and I'll talk a little bit more about the city that is actively trying to become a new Vegas. We could talk about that another time, but I learned about all that while I was there. Also, while I was there, I was trying to keep up with all that is going on. Let's start with our local and regional news. We now have a state budget. Tell us about
2: it. I know, right?
1: Yes.
2: It only took them 13 days.
1: We have a state budget. Denise, give us the haps and all that we need to know about this new state budget.
2: Okay, here's the scoop on the state budget. When Governor Josh Shapiro proposed the budget back in February, mm-hmm. he wanted a $53 billion, and sometimes the fact that, you know, folks are saying, oh, it's only $53 billion, where do they say that at?
1: Right, you know? Right.
2: But right. He wanted a $53 billion plan that was his original plan, and it included such things as increased education funding, money for transit, mm-hmm. and all of these different things. Now, over the weekend, and I guess, you know, the folks in Harrisburg kind of got tired of us all talking bad about them,
1: mm-hmm.
2: And this budget being late, everybody got together and came up with a $50.8 billion state budget.
1: Word.
2: And that's the good news.
1: Okay.
2: The bad news is this budget kicked a lot of stuff down the road. Like, for example, one of the things that the original budget had was a repeal on a sales tax exemption for data centers.
1: Mm-hmm.
2: That wasn't addressed. Mm. Transit wasn't addressed. Not so much, you know, in terms of funding for it, because
1: okay. If
2: you remember back when SEPTA was getting ready to basically make it so no one could get around during the World Cup or the All-Star Game or any of the myriad of things going on here, because they were going to cut servers practically to the bone, close to amputation status.
1: Yikes. Okay.
2: The state gave them 2 years worth of money from the capital improvement budget for transit.
1: Okay.
2: So they're not making any decisions on permanent funding for transit this time around. Mm. But education got more money. The School District of Philadelphia is getting another $136 million.
1: Mm.
2: there's going to be more requirements for data centers.
1: Okay.
2: And one of the things that they couldn't come to an agreement on was banning cell phones in K-12 schools. That's something that Governor Shapiro has really wanted, and a lot of people think is a good idea,
1: mm-hmm.
2: but they couldn't come to an agreement on that. Instead, they're going to require data centers to submit annual reports detailing their water and energy usage, and these companies are going to be hit with a $10,000 a day fine if they don't submit those reports. The General Assembly also voted to close a sales tax loophole. Now, there used to be that if you bought something online from mm-hmm. a Pennsylvania business, you didn't have to, you had to pay the state tax, but you weren't subjected to paying Philadelphia's 2% local tax if you, you know, were selling these items in the city
1: okay.
2: or buying these items in the city online. Now you do, thanks to this budget.
1: Wow.
2: So we have a $50.8 billion budget. They still haven't made up their mind as to what they're going to do about skill games. Now, the Pennsylvania Supreme Court, you know, basically said that skill games are gambling and should be governed in the same way that, you know, they are in casinos, instead of just, you know, okay, you can go to 7-Eleven, you can play this game
1: mm-hmm.
2: and not have to be under the same kind of constraint.
1: Yeah.
2: They haven't decided what they're going to do yet
1: mm-hmm.
2: about that, but the Supreme Court was clear. These are slot machines, and we're going to treat them as such.
1: Yeah.
2: So
1: wow.
2: that hasn't been decided yet.
1: Okay.
2: And, you know, you even had folks on both sides, like, you had Democrats who voted against this budget because, like, in the case of State Senator Nikhil Saval, it doesn't add anything to the state's issues with affordable housing.
1: Right.
2: That's another can that got kicked down the road. So while it wasn't a unanimous vote, it was indeed a vote. It has been signed. And mm-hmm. after only 13 days, Pennsylvania has a budget.
1: Wow. Well, we got something to start with. I know we have a lot more to discuss, especially the storms over the weekend and what's going on with the Nolan Wells investigation. That was a heartbreaking story to follow last week as well. So gonna put you on hold for a little bit. This is the Midday Break Room. It's your girl Tiffany Bacon. I am back in the saddle. Thank you so much for joining us last week when Roxy Fab was sitting in. So please continue to check out the show today. When we come back from break, it is time to parlez-vous français. It is time for our love languages segment. We are practicing French today. Stick around. We'll be right back after this. Make sure you check out Keeping It Real with Reverend Al Sharpton, Monday through Thursday, 1 p.m. to 4 p.m. on WURD, 900 a.m. and 96.1 FM, Progressive Black Talk Media, streaming online at wordradio.com, on social, and on the Word Radio app. Words of empowerment.
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0: see Hamilton live in concert. No matter what the people say. Plus, on the same show, it's Joe. Also on the show, John B. Get tickets at Ticketmaster in the box office. Yay! Don't miss Anthony Hamilton, Joe, and John B. Also July 30th. Don't miss Drew Hill, Intro 702, and No Question.
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0: Welcome back. This is the Midday Break Room here on WURD. I am Tiffany Bacon. Thank you so much for joining us today on the program. It's Monday, so that must mean it is time for Love Languages, which means we are learning French and joining us again. So glad to see my friend. It's been a couple of weeks. I have missed your face, sir. Mr. Ben Tinsley is joining us. And of course, we have super producer Niall, who's learning right along with us. Hey, Niall. Hey, Ben. Bonjour.
1: Bonjour, Ben.
2: Bonjour, mes chers amis. Bonjour, bonjour. Ça va?
0: Yes, ça va bien. Oui, ça va bien, merci. Merci. Et toi?
2: It's good to see you. Oui, ça va très bien.
0: Awesome. Good to see you, too. I know there's been so much going on in the world since the last time we spoke, but I am super happy that we get this time together. And one of the extra special parts of the segment is that you tell us about different places around the world that speak the language. So where are we traveling today?
2: Oh yeah, today we're headed to Burkina Faso, a country in West Africa whose name means land of the upright people. It's a country with a rich artistic tradition and deep commitment to storytelling. Burkina Faso is located in the heart of West Africa and shares borders with Mali, Niger, Benin, Togo, Ghana, and Cote d'Ivoire. Like several of its neighbors, Burkina Faso gained independence from France in 1960, which is why France is the country's official language. French is used in schools, government, and national media, but everyday life is

0: multilingual. More than 60 indigenous languages are spoken throughout the country, including Mure, Diola, and Fulfuide. Many Burkinabe grow up speaking one or more local languages at home while learning French in school. Burkina Faso has become known as one of Africa's cultural capitals, especially for film. Every 2 years, the capital city of Ouagadougou hosts the Pan-African Film and Television Festival of Ouagadougou, the largest and most prestigious film festival on the African continent. Mm. Filmmakers from across Africa and the African diaspora come together to celebrate stories told from African perspectives. One of Burkina Faso's most celebrated filmmakers is Gaston Kabouré, whose work has helped bring African stories to audiences around the world. Burkina Faso reminds us that language isn't just something we speak, it's how we tell stories, preserve culture, and share our experiences with the world.
1: I love that. Thank you. Thank you for sharing.
0: Merci à vous.
1: Oui, merci. So let's dive in. Take us on this French journey.
0: Yeah, for sure. So today we're going to do a little bit differently. So we do, as our regularly scheduled, I have a high frequency structure that we'll use, and that is je voudrais visiter. Mm. Je voudrais visiter. Can I hear y'all say it real quick?
2: Je voudrais visiter.
0: Yeah. And what does that mean? What do we think that might mean?
1: I would like to visit.
0: There it is. I would like to visit. Yeah. So, and of course, to say I would not like to visit, je ne voudrais pas visiter. Je ne voudrais pas visiter.
2: Je ne voudrais pas. Wait, can you say that one more time? I'm sorry.
0: Yeah, no, you got it. Je ne voudrais pas visiter.
2: Je ne veux pas visiter.
0: Yeah, that'll get it done. Awesome, awesome.
2: I'll work
0: so I'm going to present it to you a little bit differently than I typically do. Today we're going to play a bit of a would you rather game. So I'll give you two options, and then you'll tell me out of the two, je voudrais visiter, option numéro un, or je voudrais visiter, option numéro deux. All right, y'all ready?
1: Okay.
2: Oui.
1: Oui.
0: All right. 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
1: déjà visité.
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1: Non.
0: Yeah,
1: je
0: n'ai pas
1: je
0: encore.
1: Je n'ai pas...
0: Répétez. 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
1: Je n'ai pas encore visité Rio.
0: 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Oh, numéro 3. Normandie en France ou Charleston, South Carolina? Normandie ou Charleston? 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
1: Je voudrais Charleston, South Carolina.
0: C'est très intéressant. Yeah. Et toi, Niall, tu voudrais visiter Normandie ou Charleston?
2: Tu veux visiter en France.
0: En France? Excellent. Une question, Niall. I'm pushing you because that's what I do.
2: That's cool.
0: Now, tu as déjà visité Charleston? What am I asking?
2: I believe you're asking me, have I ever been to Charleston?
0: Yeah, okay. Exactly. Oui ou non?
2: No.
0: Non, tu n'as jamais visité Charleston. Tu as déjà visité la Normandie? Oui ou non?
2: Non.
0: Pas encore. Not yet. Excellent. Je voudrais visiter Charleston aussi. 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Ou tu voudrais visiter Saint Petersburg, Russia? 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
0: Je n'ai pas encore. 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
1: Non, pas encore.
0: Moi non plus, me neither. Mm. Mais je voudrais visiter l'Afrique.
1: Oui. Moi aussi.
0: Yo, look at y'all, man. I'm out here coaching y'all, and here you are. You know what I'm saying? Ouais, c'était excellent. Real quick, just to recap. So we talked about je voudrais visiter. And one of the things that I wanted to do intentionally here was to stretch out the chunks of language that we're using. Mm-hmm. But there's still elements that we can interchange in different contexts. So je voudrais, bien sûr. Of course, that means I would like. Here we have visiter, but of course you could say, I would like to work, I would like to travel, I would like to do, you can always use that in different contexts. So then to talk about what you would do, what you have already done, what you haven't done yet, and all that just naturally embeds itself into the conversation. And then of course we just ran through some places, but look at y'all, man, now here speaking.
1: We're stretching, we're learning.
0: Yeah, absolutely.
1: I love it. So, okay, can we go over, because we do have a few more minutes, and I know because I've heard from various listeners, they said, hey, I'm relearning French, or I'm learning French, or I'm brushing up on my French with you all on Mondays. So can you give us another refresher of some things we learned early on so we can remember to connect things? So if we're trying to, in regular life, switch our brain and say, oh, let me answer this in French. Like, I try to do that. I'm not succeeding all the time. But yeah. Other things that we can brush up on to kind of connect the language.
0: Yeah, so last week I had the pleasure of working with Roxy, right? And we talked about je travaille, je ne travaille pas, mm-hmm. and which means I work or I don't work. Mm-hmm. And then that naturally led to I've worked and I have not worked. Because in real conversations, if you were to meet somebody, that's the thing that you might describe about yourself, right? So we talked about je travaille à la radio. La radio is a cognate. So you, Roxy brilliantly was able to piece together the things that sound similar from one language to another. Dans un restaurant. So I grew up, you know, college, I was trying to pay these bills. So, you know, j'ai travaillé dans les restaurants. Mais je ne travaille pas dans un restaurant. I don't work in a restaurant now, but, you know, right. I was out there carrying them dishes up and down three flights of stairs.
1: Yes. Bless
0: so,
1: you.
0: So, yeah. We also talked about étudier, where unfortunately we had to drag our brother Niall a little bit, but j'ai étudié. I studied, right? So j'ai étudié, je n'ai pas étudié. Or j'étudie, je n'étudie pas. Tiff, tu as étudié à l'université de Temple, oui ou non?
1: Oui.
0: Hey. I had to do it, y'all.
1: T-U.
0: T-U.
1: Sorry.
0: I'm not going to do it to you now.
1: Sorry now.
2: It's all good. It's cool. Sure. It's cool.
0: Yeah. No disrespect. You know, yeah. In the previous week, also, we talked about je connais or je ne connais pas, which was one of the ways that we can say I know, but it's I know as in I'm familiar with someone or something, right? To know a fact is something different. That's another verb. And even to be able to make that distinction is can be a bit challenging. But we gave some examples. So, for example, depuis les années 1990, since the 1990s, Tiff connaît un musicien de Philadelphie, un musicien de percussion. Mm-hmm. Who am I talking about?
1: Questlove.
0: Yeah, right, exactly. Yeah.
1: Yes.
0: Donc, Tiff connaît Questlove personnellement, oui?
1: Yes, oui.
0: Personnellement, voilà, voilà, excellent, excellent. And then let me hit you with one more, y'all, since you got me started. In a previous lesson, also, we talked about the structure je joue versus je ne joue pas. Mm-hmm. And here I had to expose myself here. Je joue means I play. Je ne joue pas, I do not play. Mm-hmm. Where again, I had to expose myself. Oh, spades.
1: Yeah, oui.
0: Moi, personnellement, je ne joue pas aux spades. Now, tu joues aux spades?
2: Oui, tu joues aux spades.
0: Well, you got that, bro. Right?
2: Beaucoup. Like, that's my game.
1: Oh, okay.
0: Yeah, so we've touched on quite a few things, and it's been really just so beautiful to watch how y'all have grown and how you've grown and like your willingness to take risks and to trust your understanding. That's a really hard thing to get over, is a fear that maybe you didn't understand.
1: Mm-hmm.
0: But after a while, the more exposure you get to it, and this is what I would encourage everyone to do. Expose yourself to as much as possible and test that theory. Sometimes you really do understand more than you think you do. So that getting past that fear, that self-doubt is a really big mountain to like surmount, you know? And once you get there, you just keep growing.
1: I love it. Thank you so much, Ben. As always, it is a pleasure. Thank you for providing us with this service. And for those who want to dive deeper into either reconnecting with French that they learned in high school or never having learned the language at all, how can they employ your services?
0: Yeah, absolutely. So I teach live online French classes every Monday and Tuesday. Monday is the slightly more advanced class. We call that Fluency Lab. That's if you have a decent amount of French under your belt already. Okay. So that's tonight. And then Tuesday evenings, I teach Foundations class online, which is for beginners. And the best part is that your first class can be absolutely free, completely free. So if you go to afrofranco.com, that's where you can find these classes. So hit me up, afrofranco.com. Monday and Tuesday evenings, online classes. I also do private lessons. Let's do some online classes together.
1: And we love it. Thank you so much, Ben Tinsley, our resident French teacher. I greatly appreciate you.
0: Merci à vous. À la prochaine.
1: À la prochaine. All right, y'all. Do not touch that dial. When we come back, we are going to dive deeper into the top stories of the day. We're going to talk about the Nolan Wells case, the heartbreaking case that is, with our news guru, Mrs. Denise Clay Murray, when the Midday Break Room returns right after this.
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0: And welcome back. This is the Midday Break Room here on WURD. I'm Tiffany Bacon. Thank you so much for joining us today on the show. Big shout out to our regulars who have joined us on Facebook. Hello to Yvette. Good morning to Jennifer. Bonjour to Harry. Also, bonjour to Ayatunde. Thank you all so much for being a part of the program and commenting already. I'm sure we'll have plenty for you to comment about in the show today. I want to bring back into the fold Mrs. Denise Clay Murray as we continue covering the news we can use and the top stories of the day. Denise, welcome back.
1: Hi.
0: All right. So one of the most heartbreaking stories that I followed while I was away is the story of Nolan Wells, who took a boat trip with friends to celebrate the 4th of July on an island off of Mississippi's Gulf Coast, and he never returned alive. So please give us some more details on the story. I am aware that several famous people have chipped in to support the family, like Colin Kaepernick is footing the bill for the independent autopsy.
1: I didn't know that his foundation covers independent autopsy.
0: Yeah.
1: That the fact that that is necessary in 2026 should scare the crap out of all of us.
0: Yeah.
1: But he's gotten involved. Spike Lee has gotten involved.
0: Mm-hmm.
1: Tyler Perry is apparently paying for the funeral services.
0: Mm-hmm.
1: Byron
0: Allen has also
1: Byron Allen has given $100,000 toward finding out what happened to him. Nolan Wells went on this boat trip with a few of his, with I'm putting friends in quotes.
0: Right.
1: Friends don't let friends just run off and not try to find them when a friend goes missing. And what's odd is his cell phone came back, but Nolan did not.
0: Right.
1: And right now, one of the kids that he went on this boat trip with, his mom is a judge. And she, you know, issued a statement basically saying, you know, it's not our fault or it's not their fault or whatever. But the thing is, there's just so much about this that really doesn't add up.
0: Yeah.
1: Like, how did he end up where he ended up? How did he get separated from his phone? Who was this girl that he was allegedly talking to and hanging out with? Mm-hmm. And why didn't you make sure that he got back to the room or whatever? And right now on social media, we're having a conversation about whether or not you should, as a black parent, allow your children to be in all white spaces with their friends by themselves. And what I'm finding refreshing is that there are white people who are like, I don't blame you for having this discussion, because it always seems to be that you have a black kid or black person that is part of a peer group, or they are the only person of color in the group, and something happens to them. Now, having had that experience in several newsrooms, that I've worked in around the country, you kind of have to keep your head on a swivel, and you know that as an adult. As a kid, you don't necessarily.
0: Right, because you really want to believe that your friend is really your friend, and unfortunately, sometimes people find out in the worst possible way that everybody that you call friend, they do not have your best interest at heart and do not care for you in the face of adversity, in the face of danger. So it is good to know that all of these other people with means are adding their means to the coffers to support the family in finding out exactly what happened, because clearly they don't have any trust that the authorities in the area, and especially if one of the kids' mother is a judge, they don't have any confidence that they're really going to get the true story, that an actual investigation is going to take place.
1: And right now, that's what the family's calling for. They're like, look, we want you to actually investigate this. And there doesn't seem to be any impulse on the part of the criminal justice officials in Mississippi to take this on. So, of course, they have contacted the one attorney in America that always seems to be a part of these of things that like this that happened, Ben Crump. And he is now representing the family. And it, you know, my guess is there's going to be, there's not any kind of criminal investigation. There will probably be a civil rights suit filed. And even with that, you know, if you filed the civil rights suit on this wrongful death, back in 2014, 2015, you might be able to get some justice. But I just saw a picture of the so-called Civil Rights Division of the Trump administration's Department of Justice. And it's a whole room full of young white lawyers that probably don't know the Civil Rights Act of 1964 from... you know, the Civil War or whatever. So I'm not betting on any kind of justice on the federal level if it comes to that.
0: We can pretty much say it wouldn't. So, yes, thank you for the update on that. I know we don't have that much time in this segment. What is the other, what's another news story that we need to keep top of mind today, Denise?
1: Okay, well, because Philadelphia has kind of been the center of the universe for a lot of stuff, today is the continuation of MLB All-Star Week. And it's Home Run Derby. And they're having the MLB All-Star Red Carpet at Independence Mall, and there's going to be some road closures. So let me get that to you. Tell you what the road closures are, so that way people aren't, you know, wondering, hey, why can't I get down the street? Independence Mall is going to have road closures, and they're already, the roads are already closed because it was like 5 a.m.
0: Okay.
1: 5th Street between Market and Chestnut, Ludlow Street between 4th and 5th, and Ramstead Street between 4th and 5th. And then... and they kind of continue tomorrow because tomorrow is the actual All-Star game. And 5th and 6th Streets from Arch to Walnut will be closed. Market and Chestnut Street from 4th to 7th are going to be closed. And Ramstead and Sampson Streets from 6th to 7th are going to be closed. And plus, the police are saying that they may institute additional road closures in the name of public safety. So if you don't have to drive around Independence Mall, take public transit. Get on the L, because
0: prepare to do some walking if you're able.
1: Exactly, because driving is not going to be fun.
0: And also, I know we have to go right now, but any additional road closures from the microbursts, a term we've all just learned because of the storms that happened over the weekend. Any other additional road closures because of tree blockage and debris blockage?
1: Well, right now you have, I mean, people are still trying to figure out what's happening, you know, with their houses and stuff. I don't see any information on road closures right now, but if I find some, I will pass it on. But just be careful in that area because there's still a lot of downed trees that... Mayor Sherelle Parker had a press availability in that area yesterday talking about the city's response and what they're going to be doing. So go to phila.gov and check out what's what's available to you in terms of disaster relief, because that area has been declared a disaster zone. And also to find out how you can get around.
0: Absolutely.
1: So, just go to phila.gov, and the information should be right there.
0: Fantastic. Mrs. Denise Clay Murray, our news guru, giving us the news we could use. Thank you so much for joining us today on the Midday Break Room. I appreciate you.
1: Oh, no problem. Thank you.
0: Awesome sauce. Listen, y'all, don't touch that dial since Philly has been the center of a lot of things for the past month or so. We're going to get a report on what's happening with the FIFA World Cup. Multi-platform sports analyst Renee Washington will be joining us right after this.
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3: My name is King James Britt, and that is my real name. I'm native to Philadelphia, born and raised between 1990-2005. I was immersed in so many different facets of the music community, business, curation in Philadelphia. I was born into a household of music 24 hours a day. Upstairs, you might hear some Motown. You go downstairs, you're definitely going to hear James Brown. In the barbershop, we're talking 74 now. I would play records. That was my first quote-unquote DJ job. I learned that, you know, you play a James Brown record, everyone's moving, you know. I'm working in the gallery in 83. I started to meet all different types of people. I had my little boombox, getting into a lot of electronic music, but also playing early hip-hop. The 11th grade, I'm making these tapes. I bought my first keyboard. I'm doing small parties, whatever. When I got into Temple, Tower Records was opening on South Street. So I went down there, I got a job. I learned how to really network. 1990. Silk City had just opened and they were looking for DJs. And the rest is history. I turned Silk City into an international hub of music. I started sending these demos out to get record deals. I got signed to Strictly Rhythm. Around that same time, that's when I met Josh Wink. We did this record, E-Culture, Tribal Confusion. It blew up. We were the guys. We were the first to put out house music in Philly. Me and Josh started Ovum Recordings, our label, around 1995-96. Silk City now, it's almost at its height. So it's me, Dazia, Questlove, and Cosmo Baker. We had this network. It was incredible. Hence, When the Funk Hits the Fan, Silk 130. Big record. We sold over 500,000 worldwide. Everyone's on that record. On that first record, everyone from Jamal Adeen to James Poyser. The foundation of the neo soul scene, this was the seed. Now, I am a professor in our music department at University of California, San Diego. I started the class called Blacktronica, which honors all the innovators of color in electronic music. I used to have just 20-some students, is now about 450 students. My first guest ever was Greg Tate. Rest in power. It was Greg that said, this archive that you're building will be one of the most important archiving of black electronic music ever. I'm proud to be a professor here and pass down all the information, but I'm also still producing and, you know, doing my thing.
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12: 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WURD.

0: Word Radio is live from the FIFA World Cup. Here's on-the-spot reporter Renee Washington.
1: And welcome back. We have our very special guest reporter joining us right now. She is a multi-platform sports anchor, analyst, and storyteller with experience across professional and collegiate athlete platforms. Joining us right now, Renee Washington. Hello, Renee.
2: Hi, thank you so much for having me. I'm happy to be here.
1: Oh, we are happy to have you. We know that this thing has been hot, hot, hot. Give us all of the updates on what is happening with the FIFA World Cup, especially here in Philly.
2: Oh, yes. Well, thank you for the kind introduction and allowing me to join you because there is so much going on right now around the World Cup. It's such an exciting time. We are into the final four teams. It's the top four teams in the world as we have Argentina preparing to take on in an exciting matchup versus England and then France versus Spain. So we are truly getting a number one versus four and a number two versus three matchup to see who is going to be advancing to the World Cup final.
1: Okay, so what are your takes on all of this? Who do you think has a better chance?
2: So I am Team France right now. I think Kylian Mbappe, Ousmane Dembele, like they are such a fantastic team. They've got the depth. They've got the experience. They won in 2018 and they got to the finals last year or the last tournament, I should say, in 2022. And this is a group that I had a chance to see when they played in Philly at the round of 16 against Paraguay at the Philly Stadium, as we know, the Link. Mm-hmm. But they also played in Philly as well for their group play against Iraq. So it's a team we've been able to see in our city front and center, but they truly, in my opinion, have the pieces to win it all. But at this point, I wouldn't be surprised whoever wins. These are the best of the best. They all have superstars. They all have the pieces. They all have the experience and the storylines.
1: Yeah, talking about storylines, there have been a lot of stories to follow on this. So who would you say are the players for us, those of us who are novices at football? Who should we follow, and what stories are the most compelling?
2: Oh, that's the beauty about this World Cup is we're learning more and more about the players. And now you are getting, you've got the GOAT in Lionel Messi and Argentina, mm-hmm. who they, of course, won the World Cup in 2022. So they're looking to win back-to-back, which is very difficult to do in any sport, especially in the World Cup. Mm-hmm. So they're looking to run it back. They've been controversial because some of their wins have been a little bit, even their last one, some controversial cards and goals called back and things that have happened. And then also, I mentioned France already, so I won't repeat theirs, but it's definitely Mbappe and Dembele are two of the big names. Mm-hmm. And then with England, Jude Bellingham, Harry Kane, so talented. You have a 1-2 punch with them. Jude Bellingham has been one of those, he's not an emerging talent. He is the talent. He is mm-hmm. a superstar. He's already on the map, but he's really been stepping up even more for England and was able to do so in helping them win in the quarterfinals. And then also for the other side with Spain, it's Lamine Yamal, who's just 18 years old. Still has his braces, baby face Yamal. His little brother is like 3 or 4 years old and steals the show. And so you have with that group of Spain, they already have the top experience around him. But he also adds that young next generation storyline as he's on his, you know, the biggest stage of his career right now.
1: Mm-hmm. Okay, I'm loving all this because, you know, I have to say I'm super novice, super new to all of this. And the fact that the World Cup has been in Philadelphia, it's given me the opportunity to dive into it a little bit more. For other people who've been lightly following this, give us your take on how it's been received here, especially in Philly, the games that were in Philly.
2: Yes, it's a great question because I think that regardless of what I've been telling people, regardless of your soccer knowledge, you've been able to see culture on display. Mm-hmm. You think about all the different countries that have come through Philly. For example, we've seen Brazil, Haiti, Cote d'Ivoire and Ivory Coast. We've seen Curacao and Paraguay and France and Iraq. There's been so many different Croatia, so many different cultures that have come through that it's been so fantastic to see them mixing in with the beautiful cities cultures that we already have of our melting pot mm-hmm. of seeing them walking through around City Hall and at different food spots and taking over the Rocky, you know, with the Rocky statue and the art museum steps. So honestly, it's been fun because it's just been like a a summer of pride, getting to know people that are different, people traveling in. I've talked to people around the fan fest and the matches that I've been at for coverage that are literally here from all over the world. Yeah. Some, this is their first time ever being here, and this is their first impression, and they're actually, a lot of them are pleasantly surprised. They're like, wait, it's not so bad here. Not only in Philly, but in America, when the tumultuous time that we're in, you guys aren't so bad. So I think it's allowing us to bridge the gap. It's healing in some ways that we're getting to know each other, and in a peaceful way of celebrating and cheering. And then also just been so fun to see, like, the Norway team, the Norwegian row that they have, the Viking row that they have. You know, you're seeing how different teams celebrate, what they do, their different types of, you know, routines and superstitions and cultural aspects. So that has been the best part about the World Cup, especially in Philly, to introduce them to Philly and for us to get a chance to meet them a little bit more.
1: I love that. I absolutely love that. And when you talk about superstitions, we've seen some video of some teams putting their flag on the infamous Rocky statue. Ooh. And what happened?
2: Oh, my goodness. And some people say, should we have a sign there? Should we be letting them know? And others say, no, absolutely not, because that is a home, true home field advantage. Mm-hmm. Teams like Ecuador that put their flags all on Rocky and then turn around and lost the very next day to Ivory Coast. The Rockies statue is still undefeated, and so we keep that as our internal Philly secret. But it is funny to also even seeing people, whether it's the food, the statue, you know, the arts, the music, whatever it is about the city, that they're learning. And some of it they're learning, unfortunately, in the wrong way of, like, oops. So Brazil did learn from Ecuador, because their fans said, listen, apparently there's a superstition, so let's make sure we don't put our jersey or flag on the Rocky statue.
1: Yes. Absolutely. So it's interesting to see that curse live up to its legendary status, for sure. Now let's talk about the games that are coming up. So we, as you mentioned, we are down to the semifinals. When are those games? When can people watch the matches?
2: Yeah, so it's happening fast, because the finals are on July 19th. That's going to be in the North Jersey, New Jersey, New York. But it's tomorrow, France versus Spain. So nice midday, 3 p.m. that people, while you're...
1: Uh-oh, Renee, we are losing your signal. I'm sorry.
2: Tap into that game.
1: I'm sorry, Renee. I'm going to need you to...
2: here now?
1: Yeah, the signal is breaking up a bit. I don't know if you're traveling or not, but we are losing a bit of your volume, your audio. So we want to make sure you're in a stable place.
2: Oh, no. So I'm sorry. Hopefully. Yes.
1: All right.
2: So, yes, I'm sorry. Can you hear me now?
1: Yep. It's nice and clean now. So if you could just repeat the last couple of sentences, that would be great.
2: Yes, my apologies on that one. Technology likes to mess us up a little time sometimes.
1: That's okay.
2: Tomorrow on Wednesday, 3 p.m., both days, you get France versus Spain tomorrow, and then Wednesday is Argentina versus England. These are the best of the best. These games should be overtime, penalty kick types of games down to the wire, so highly recommend people tune in.
1: Mm-hmm. Absolutely. And you said you're a Team France all the way. I can't wait to check it out. So I know the FIFA Fan Fest on Lemon Hill, that is going on until Sunday the 19th. 2 to 6 p.m. is when it's open. What has the energy been like on Lemon Hill?
2: I was so pleasantly surprised. I've been involved with FIFA around the planning, so I've been seeing firsthand all the rollouts to generate excitement, buzz, the way that they opened this up for free for the community, the way they were providing also the small businesses and local vendors involvement as well. But to see it together, it is amazing. It is truly, I said, it's our Philly Coachella. It is our chance to come together. They've got the music. I mean, we just had Leon Thomas and all these different artists of different genres, and a chance to come out. Even if you don't know soccer, you know food, you know good drinks. I saw Casamigos and all types of good food flowing. Then they had the TVs all over. You could shop. You can check out the different activations. Mm-hmm. So it was something that they truly had something for everyone, from foosball tables and games that kids can play to, you know, different soccer challenges you could do. So it is remarkable how it's come together. And not every fan fest in every city has stayed open every day. So our city has been doing a great job of ensuring you get access, you get the experience, and it's going to be open all the way through until the end of the World Cup, whereas some others have close their doors a little bit earlier or charging people. So we actually take for granted what Philly, you know, has been providing with all the, you know, officials that have organized this to ensure this is something accessible for everyone. You Uber in, it's very simple. If you're Ubering in, driving in, whatever it is, that once you're there, you could stay there all day. So it has been remarkable of just how, even with some weather messing us up some days, they have been popping right back open as soon as they can to make sure that people get access to the fun festival of our Philly Coachella.
1: I love it. I love that you call it Philly Coachella. For folks who are really, really late to the party, who are like, I know it was going on, but I didn't think it was for me, and they're hearing all the hype around it, they hear you talking about it, and they say, you know what, maybe I will go to Lemon Hill to check it out, to watch the big screens, to check out the game. Is it too late? If it's not, how do people get tickets? How do people get in and access Lemon Hill to see the games?
2: Great question. So the beauty is you can still go even on days there are no games. I know right now we're into the final games, so there's only 3 days of games left between the semifinals and the final, but Lemon Hill Fan Festival is still going to be open. You can still go down anytime, and it's free. You can show up at the door and get your ticket right at the door. If you want to order online, you can, but you don't have to. And then it's very easy to get in. They just check your bags if you have anything. Of course, there's certain things you can't bring in of you know, food and drinks or any weapons or anything like that. Of course, they're checking, which is good. We love security.
1: Yeah.
2: But it's very easy to get down there. I know I parked at, like, the Philadelphia Zoo in their parking garage and walked over. There are some different drop-off spots if you're taking an Uber. But whether I say go out there with the family, go out there with your friends, go out there just because it's nice weather and you want to be outside, because it's free to get in. And then whatever you choose to pay for once you're in is on you.
1: Okay.
2: But you don't have to worry about any, you know, prices at the door. Mm-hmm. And then also beyond the game days, they are doing concerts. They had All American Rejects. I mentioned Leon Thomas. They have BB Rexha, different people. So they're bringing all different types of music that you can actually go just for a concert, a free concert, mind you, that you don't get in this economy. We're not getting free concerts anywhere.
1: Good morning.
2: So, yes. So it definitely has plenty of things. You can still do it. It's not too late. And I highly recommend it. It's actually probably easier now. It's a little bit lighter, a little bit slower. So if you especially have little kids, you won't be as overwhelmed.
1: Okay. And are you, of the things you are allowed to bring in, you know, for folks who are like, I don't want to stand around all day, I'd like to bring my lawn chair, I'd like to bring a portable stool. Can you bring things like that?
2: Sure. Blankets, absolutely. They have spaces where you can lay out your blanket and sit down, very picnic style. They do not allow you to bring in chairs, but they actually have some, like, Adirondack chairs and picnic tables and seating where you can sit down with, you know, if you want to sit at a table. And of course, now you have options. If you want to stand, if you want to sit on the blanket, if you want to sit at a table, they do have options for you there.
1: Okay.
2: You can bring an empty refillable bottle. They do have a hydration station,
1: okay,
2: which we love because it's very hot out here.
1: Yes.
2: And then their food is various prices. So, you know, it's anything from hot dog. It's all carnival style food for the most part.
1: Okay.
2: Pretzels and hot dogs and cheese steaks and sandwiches too. So you can get a meal out of there too. You don't just have to get snacks and cotton candy. But I do recommend if you go, bring the sunscreen, bring, if it's going to be rainy, bring a little poncho, bring a hat, sunglasses, something you would take with you to go to the beach or to a park or a picnic. And then you can go there. And I know even others, I've seen them with soccer balls, and you know, you can bring fun activities like that too. If you want to sit out there and play cards, if you want to sit out there, you know, play your phone and play some music, you know, listen to our show, you know, you want to listen here to the midday,
1: yes,
2: like you can do that too. So you can have just whatever setup you want and just kind of use the fan festival as a space to meet up with people and enjoy your good time.
1: Absolutely love it. So I am looking on the website right now. So for what's left of the FIFA Fan Fest on Lemon Hill, you can go in. Today is the 13th, so you can go in from 5 to 9 today. Also from 2 to 6 tomorrow, 2 to 6 on Wednesday, 5 to 9 p.m. Thursday, and Saturday 4 to 8, Sunday 2 to 6, and Sunday is the last day. So, whoo, opportunities. I'm going to have to go down there. I haven't been down there yet.
2: Yes.
1: I haven't been down there
2: yet. And I love you said the times. Great point, because you definitely need to get down there, first of all, but also the times, it's not open all day.
1: Yeah.
2: There are people working, so out of respect for their time, it's security, it's a lot of employees working, it's a lot of long, hot days, so they're, out of respect for them, they are having times where they're closing to clean up the park, you know, make sure things are looking good, spick and span. So definitely check the times before you go, and definitely, Tiffany, get yourself down there, because with some good weather, to be able to stretch out and enjoy it, it is a vibe. vibe. It is a lot of fun, very peaceful, fun community, just the culture. And I'm like, it feels like a big cookout, to be honest, with, wow, with your, you know, with all everybody coming together.
1: I love that. Renee, I thank you for this. Before I let you go, any other recommendations for first-time goers, for first-time viewers of football?
2: Yeah, I would say also get out even beyond the Fan Fest. There's a lot of things going on around the community, watch parties and different activations. Of course, now we have MLB All-Star Week happening in the city as well. So they have things like the All-Star Village and different fun things going on around Citizens Bank Park beyond even the games themselves. So this is a time. Take it. Listen, we don't get to experience these things in our backyard. You don't have to pay for a flight. You can drive Uber, you know, get dropped off, whatever, right in our backyard. Highly recommend, because something like the World Cup, it's been 32 years since we had it in the United States last. Wow. And so there's no guarantee when it'll be back, if it'll be back, and where we'll be in our lives when it does come back.
1: Good
2: so
1: morning.
2: I do encourage you, check out this experience. It's truly a once in a lifetime thing to have these big sports moments in our backyard, again, without a flight or a hotel that we get a chance to easily get to. So plenty still going on that you can check out, and highly recommend on social media or Eventbrite or whatever. I know the FIFA website also has some recommendations of the around the Fan Festival, but even beyond that, of things you can do in the city to participate in the fun around the World Cup.
1: Absolutely. And if you need those times and more information, you can go to the website Philly FWC FIFA World Cup 26.com, and you can find out the hours of operation for the Fan Fest again on Lemon Hill. And do take Renee's recommendation of either parking a long way and walking, or catching an Uber or Lyft, because park, if you're trying to find a place to park, you're going to waste a lot of time. A lot of precious time, and you're going to have to walk.
2: Oh, yes. I made that mistake.
1: You're going to have to walk. So either way, have your walking shoes on, because you're going to have to walk. Fantastic. Renee. Yes, ma'am. Absolutely. Absolutely. Renee Washington, thank you so much for providing us with the report. And please let people know how they can find you on social media and follow all that you do.
2: Thank you so much for having me. Sorry about the technology glitching there, but you guys can definitely check out more. I'll be on the ground around all the excitement leading up to the World Cup final, and then also around the MLB All-Star. I'll actually be there as well, and much more to come. So I'm at Renee P. Washington across social media, and then on X, I'm at Renee P. Wash. But very easy to find. Feel free to connect with me. I do respond back and like to engage with people. So heavily encourage, if you're going to be outside, let me know. Maybe we'll cross paths at some point. But thank you again so much for having me on this Monday for the midday break. I appreciate it.
1: No problem, Renee. Thank you again. I appreciate you. Hey, y'all, do not touch that dial. It is time to talk about our health and the importance of maintaining a healthy metabolism. If it has slipped by you and you were struggling with that, this is the conversation for you. If you don't want that to be an issue in your life, this is a conversation for you. Either way, what's next is a conversation for you. Stick around. We have Dr. Deja Russell Goldman, who is coming up right after this.
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0: And welcome back. This is the Midday Break Room here on WURD. I'm Tiffany Bacon. Thank you so much for joining me. Much love going out to Malcolm. Hey, Malcolm. Good to see you in the chat. He says he is watching and listening live from West Mount Airy. Welcome back, Tiffany. Thank you. I appreciate you. And he says hello to Niall and the Word family. Also to Miss Diane. Thank you so much for joining us today. She says, good morning, Word host, producers, listeners, and guests. And also welcomes me back. I appreciate you, Miss Diane. And to Miss Cynthia Logan. She also says, good morning. Renee is phenomenal. She's popping up on everyone's show. Yes, she is. Is as well she should. Go follow Renee Washington, and we are happy to hear from her as she reports on not only the MLB All-Star week, which is happening right now, and also the FIFA World Cup, which is wrapping up this week. So thanks again to Renee. Well, right now, it's time to focus on our health and wellness. We all know that a healthy metabolism is important for longevity, but for so many of us, the metabolism can head south, east, west, rarely north. And we're going to talk about why and what we can do to avoid the detrimental effects of it tanking out. So here to join us to talk about this is a board-certified physician, Dr. Daisha Russell-Goman. Hello, Dr. Goman. How are you?
1: I'm well. Thanks so much for having me today.
0: No problem. Thank you for being here to talk about a very important subject. I'm hearing a bit of an echo, so I'm not sure if you're able to either use headphones or turn your volume down, because I am getting an echo back. And it is a little bit disruptive. So awesome. If you can adjust that, that would be fantastic.
1: Is it any better?
0: It's a little bit better, but let's try to go through a couple of questions and see how it goes. It sounds a little bit better right now. How does it sound for you? Are you able to hear me still?
1: I'm able to hear you. Can you hear me?
0: Yes, ma'am. Can hear you just fine.

0: Great. Thank you so much. So first and foremost, you are a board certified physician in emergency medicine and obesity medicine. Talk about your work in that specialty, the things that we need to know about obesity and how we can reverse it if it's already a part of our lives, how we can avoid it if it is not.
1: So I think we, you know, in the medical community have come to such a better understanding of obesity truly as a chronic condition, mm-hmm. right? It's not a matter of willpower. It's not that you eat too much, but it truly is a medical condition. And with that, we have so many more strategies now, medications, you know, nutritional advice to combat it. And that, so it's a really, really exciting time for the field. You know, I think a lot of people have heard about all the weight loss medications out there. Some of that information can be very, very overwhelming. Mm-hmm. But overall, I think the important thing for people to know is that, one, it's a chronic condition. Two, it's treatable. And there's a lot of resources out there in order to address it.
0: Okay. Thank you for that. And I know that we are focusing on healthy metabolism. Let's talk about the different ways a metabolism can slow down and to divide it with the genders, because I know there are additional consideration for women, especially as they increase in age. We have that little thing called perimenopause, which can pack on the pounds. Talk about why that happens and what we can do to keep our metabolisms healthy.
1: Oh, absolutely. It's a great question. So your metabolism is your body's way of processing energy, right? Energy comes in, we spend it. And everything that we do, we spend energy. When you sleep, when you breathe, when you walk, when you're doing heavy work, light work, all those things require energy. Mm-hmm. Your metabolism is influenced by so many things, right? Chronic health conditions, thyroid conditions, diabetes. It's influenced by medications that you may be taking to take care of some of those chronic conditions. It's also influenced by your body composition. So, you know, our bodies are made up of bone, fatty tissues, muscle. Muscle is one of the most metabolically active tissues that we have. Mm-hmm. So over time, and particularly with women, we tend to lose muscle as we age. You know, with women, you know, after 30, we know the muscle mass starts to really take a dip. Perimenopause and menopause, when those hormonal changes, you know, start creeping in, right? The withdrawal of estrogen, those things also affect how your body stores fat and how your body stores muscles. And so, you know, we certainly see really significant changes for women over time with that body composition. And with that comes changes to your metabolism.
0: Mm-hmm. Okay, so let's, I want to talk about recommendations for men, but since we're here, we were talking about perimenopause and menopause, let's stick with the women. So if you decide, you know what, let me combat this, I want to go to the gym, and I want to, because I know several, I know several fitness experts and trainers who will say we women especially need to lift weights. Adding that to our daily routine, is that enough? Of course, with a proper diet, are those two things enough to reverse any damage done and to possibly get off of medication you may be on, or what?
1: Yeah, so I think that strength training, resistance training, just more movement in general is certainly key to a comprehensive plan to improving your metabolism and increasing your muscle mass. But you do need that comprehensive plan, and I certainly want to stress that. You mentioned nutrition, you know, getting in adequate protein, but not just protein, your hydration, your fiber. If you have chronic medical conditions that aren't being adequately addressed, getting the right kind of attention with, you know, the right clinicians on board to address those is important. Also, you know, paying attention to the other things in our worlds that affect our metabolism and our health, your stress, you know, your sleep. Those are things as well that addressing all of those things is part of a comprehensive plan, again, to address your metabolism, but absolutely strength training. And it doesn't have to be a lot, right? I mean, you're not trying to be a physique competitor, mm-hmm. You know, of a 10, 15, 20 minutes, three times a week. And it can come in many forms. You don't have to formally go to the gym, right? I mean, you can do body weight exercises at home. You can buy small weights. You can wear weighted vests in your daily activities. There's lots of ways to build it into your daily routine that can really, really be powerful as you're building out that comprehensive plan.
0: Okay. For men, best recommendations to keep the metabolism up? And I know that weight gain in men can have other source triggers than women. Talk about that. Talk about the difference.
1: Yeah. So I think there's a lot of similarities, you know, when we talk about, you know, managing your metabolic health and your weight. I think for men, again, protein is key. The strength training is key. Managing those chronic conditions is key, because some of the same things, I mean, you know, they have a different hormonal milieu than we do, but certainly over time they face those same body composition changes as well that can affect the metabolism and you know, our health in general.
0: Okay. For anyone, a lot of people are increasing, and now I'm having brain fog. Please forgive me. There is an increase in allergies, especially food allergies. So if a person, as they've gotten older, have now a food allergy, which can affect the amount of protein that they can take in. They're allergic to nuts, or some people have a beef allergy, or whatever the case may be. How do you work around slowing your metabolism down when your body no longer accepts some of the food that helps keep your metabolism running and healthy?
1: Yeah, so I think one of the first steps is really to understand, you know, is this a true allergy? Is it a sensitivity? And kind of what are your options? And I would certainly encourage people to, you know, do that sort of deep digging with, you know, a qualified clinician. You know, there are true allergies out there. There are food sensitivities. You think about things like, you know, lactose intolerance or celiac disease versus, you know, some foods over time we just don't digest as well. So, you know, part of it is one, understanding where does this fall in terms of a true food sensitivity versus an allergy. You know, you might need an expert opinion for that. The great news is there's a lot of different protein sources out there, and there's lots of foods that when we use in combination, you know, we get that synergy. Rice and beans together, right? I mean, those complex carbohydrates, the fiber with protein, you know, helps slow the, you know, glucose load in our body and you know, creates a more, you know, feeling of satiety, so you feel fuller longer, and, you know, lots of kind of great benefits to those. So I would say that, you know, work with the experts, really understand where you fit on the spectrum of food intolerance versus food sensitivity, and know that there's lots of options out there, and certainly very well-priced options as well. Mm-hmm. You know, some of the legumes and beans, you know, you don't have to be eating red meat and steak every day. You know, there's soy products, nut products, you know, things that are completely free of those things, but, you know, lots of different options out there.
0: Okay. This is all great information. And, you know, unfortunately, some folks feel like, okay, as I get older, I'm just going to weigh more, and that's just that. But are there ways to really avoid it, and how to know when it is just the natural progression?
1: I'm sorry, I can't hear you right now.
0: Oh, okay. I'm not sure that we changed any. Can you hear anything that I'm saying right now? Okay. So I'm going to have Niall check in on that. I want to open it up to our listening and viewing audience, especially those on Facebook right now. If you do have a question, please post it in the chat. We have a few moments left with the doctor. Going to figure out why she's unable to hear me right now. Hopefully she'll be able to see any of the questions. We can direct her there. If you have any, please post it in the chat. If you have an opportunity to right now, in the meantime, hopefully you can hear me. Dr. Goman, can you hear me now?
1: Yeah, again, I'm sorry, I'm not able to hear you.
0: Okay, she is not able to hear me.
1: I don't know if you're hearing me.
0: Yes, we can hear you. So Niall is going to work that out in the meantime. But listen, I'm telling you, this is a very important conversation as we get older. And it can be more of a struggle, because she mentioned something that we often did not hear. I don't know about you. I often did not hear the effects that stress has on your metabolism. And so many people have been stressed out, even when they eat well, even if they go to the gym, maybe not as much as they used to. If they go to the gym sometimes, that stress can wreak havoc on your body. And I'm hoping we're able to get her back online before the segment is over, because I'm very, very curious about the weight of stress. So, Dr. Goman, can you hear us now? seems like she is still working that out. So there are more than a few people who can attest to the fact that stress has wreaked havoc not only on their ability to get a good night's sleep, but in their ability to meal prep, in their ability to make better choices when it's time to eat lunch, breakfast, dinner, whatever meal. I am definitely someone who struggles with that. When you're in the stress of the day, you have too many things on your to-do list, you have too many meetings to go to, and you're just like, I need to grab something so I don't pass out. And largely what you grab is not the right thing or the thing that keeps you well balanced. And then that, along with the stress on top of that, just creates an unbreakable cycle, or a seemingly unbreakable cycle. So, Dr. Goman, it seems like you're able to hear me now.
1: I am.
0: Fantastic. No problem. I wanted to have you talk a little bit about the stress factor mm-hmm. and its effect on your metabolism, because one thing mm-hmm. I know I did not hear a lot about when talking about weight management was the effect of stress. And a lot of times people just say, oh, I'm just getting older, so I'm just going to pack on the pounds, but not really factoring in what stress can do. So can you lay that out for us, the physical effects of stress and how it inhibits your metabolism from functioning properly?
1: Sure. I mean, stress is one of those, you know, phenomena that has a hormonal effect. So cortisol is one of the stress hormones in our body, and it's absolutely necessary. It's one of those things that can prepare you for these kind of flight or flight sort of responses, but it also, you know, causes you to sort of crave high carbohydrate food and changes how your body processes food and that sort of thing. So to a certain degree, it sort of hampers your ability to make, you know, certain choices in the short term, because it really, really changes that sort of reward circuit going on, you know, when you're in those moments of stress. Mm-hmm. So, you know, managing stress is crucial. Managing that cortisol will help, you know, have the hormonal balance to, you know, make the choices that we like in terms of, you know, choosing the foods that we like. It also will help improve your sleep and these other things that we know all bear on, you know, keeping your metabolism optimized.
0: Awesome sauce. We do have a question from our Facebook group. Yvette says, hold on, let me see if I can post it. Yvette says, does the GLP-1 affect metabolism? Great question. And, you know, how is that helping people lose so much weight?
1: So it does. So the GLP medications, a lot of them out there are, you know, agonists for a couple of hormones in the body. They do affect, you know, not only how our body processes food, they can slow your metabolism. They can also help you feel more full, and they do suppress hunger. So, you know, in a way, they are very, they're very active on some of those fundamental things that go into our metabolism. So they really do get at that energy balance part of metabolism, right? So it affects your input. It'll affect kind of what you're eating, how much you're eating, and how your body's processing that food.
0: Okay, good stuff. Oh, I wish we had a little bit more time, but what would you say are the top three things all adults need to be aware of regarding their metabolism as they age?
1: One, you can change it, right? It's not a static set thing. Two, it's not all about willpower. You know, three, there's help out there, and, you know, work on that muscle mass. Sorry, that was four, not three.
0: That's all right. We'll take it. We'll take all the assistance and help we can get. So, Dr. Goman, thank you so much for joining us today to let people know how they can follow you and seek you out should they need more information.
1: Sure. I'm at Daisha Russell, MD on Instagram. I see patients in Central Ohio where I live. My practice is called Apex Metabolic, one word, www.apexmetabolic.com. But there's a lot of stuff and a lot of tips I put out on that Instagram page, Daisha Russell, MD.
0: Fantastic. Thank you so much for joining us today on the Midday Break Room.
1: Yes, thank you so much. Sorry about the technical stuff. It was a great time.
0: It's all good. Thank you.
1: Thanks.
0: Hey, y'all, don't touch that dial. When we come back, we're going to go back into time to find out what happened on this date throughout history. Stick around. It's the Midday Break Room on WURD. We'll be right back after this.
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0: And welcome back. New music right there from Chaka Khan and Snoop Dogg. It's called Boogies in My Soul. Giving you a little taste of what you're going to hear at the midday mix today. It's featuring the one and only Chaka Khan, some of her classic jams. So if you're a Chaka fan, you're going to want to listen to the mix today at 12 noon. So welcome back. I'm Tiffany Bacon. This is the Midday Break Room. Going to bring super producer Nile into the fold as we go back into time to find out what happened on this date, July 13th, all throughout history. In fact, today, on this date, in 1930, the first World Cup tournament began. France defeated Mexico 4-1. The United States defeated Belgium 3-0 in the first ever World Cup. That was played simultaneously in host city in Uruguay, and it has become one of the most watched sporting events of the world, and we are in the midst of it right now. And we just heard Renee Washington talk about it, and it France is in the finals again. She is Team France. So we'll see what happens by the end of the week. The final game, the tournament, is on Sunday. All right. Also on this date, 1960, John F. Kennedy was nominated for the presidency in Los Angeles. Senator Kennedy of Massachusetts was nominated by the Democratic Party at the convention, defeating Senator Lyndon B. Johnson of Texas. That happened on July 13th, 1960. It was on this date, July 13th, 1985, that Live Aid raised more than $1 million for famine relief in Africa. The concert happened at Wembley Stadium. And it also happened here in Philadelphia. It was a 16-hour super concert. We talked about that earlier in the year, talking about the last year being the 40th anniversary of Live Aid. It was one of those events, Nile, that I begged my mom to go to. She said no. Because she was not going to send my 14-year-old self down to JFK Stadium by myself. That was not happening. My mom was very much concerned about my whereabouts, you know, before certain ages, and didn't want me just gallivanting around the city. And she was like, in a stadium filled with almost 100,000 people, no ma'am. And I'm not going to be down there in the heat with you. That's what she said. It's too dang hot. She wasn't going. So that happened on this date in 1985. Also on this date in 2013, the hashtag Black Lives Matter first appears, sparking a new movement. The outrage and sadness from the acquittal of George Zimmerman in Florida, the man who killed the man who killed Trayvon Martin. It was on this date that the hashtag appeared on social, and it has been a movement ever since. It's crazy to think that it has been so many years. It feels more recent than it actually was. And at the same time, it also feels like a lifetime ago, because so much has happened since 2012. So much has happened since 2013. But yet, it still is potent. It still makes sense. And so those are the things that have happened on this date throughout history. Your thoughts, Nile?
1: Yeah.
0: Historical moments.
1: Yeah, well, first of all, with the whole World Cup, you know, being the big event that it is, having, like, the first tournament started in 1930, you know, when you take that into context, you know, it hasn't even been like a full 100 years yet, which is actually kind of surprising to me, because soccer is like, or football is like a very popular like sport, a very popular international sport across the globe. But just to see like, you know, just all the attention, all the people visiting Philadelphia, and seeing everybody you know, going to the fan festival and all the performances and, you know, just the different venue. I mean, just seeing everybody just so excited around the whole city is just it's bringing a whole lot of life to the city. And as Renee Washington said early on in the show, you know, the World Cup has only been in the U.S. only a handful of times, so there's no guarantee if it is going to be back in the U.S. that it's going to be back here in, like in Philly. So this is kind of like a once in a lifetime experience. So just to, you know, and you know, even though I'm not really a huge soccer fan, it is still great just to see all the different festivities and all the events and just all the excitement around the whole city. So but yeah, I just found that really really interesting that the first World Cup started in, you know, only 1930. So but yeah, it's just great just to, you know, have it you know, in your own backyard and, you know, the city that you were born and raised in. So it's just a really cool experience just to see everybody really excited and seeing everybody coming to visit and seeing all the games going on. So yeah, it's been a really positive experience thus far.
0: All right, awesome. So I really meant what I said with Renee earlier. I was not motivated to go out into the festivities for a variety of reasons.
1: I understand.
0: Just workload, logistics, and all of that. But it is the last week. I'm going to head over to Lemon Hill just to check it out because it is a once-in-a-lifetime groove, a once-in-a-lifetime opportunity. Going to go check it out. I did leave off one bit of history from our back-in-the-day history moment, and I got to share this. It was on this date, July 13th in 2015, Lissandra Bland was found dead in her jail cell. Very sad moment, and still there are questions about how she ended up losing her life after a minor traffic stop. So this is the anniversary of that discovery. It was on July 10th, 2015 that she was pulled over, and then pulled over apparently for failing to signal in a lane change, and then after a heated encounter she was taken to a nearby jail, and it was on this date, 3 days later, that she was found in her cell. So that is part of our Back in the Day segment. Thank you so much for checking it out. A big shout out and hello to all the folks who are checking us out on Facebook and who are listening to us on the radio 96.1 FM and 900 AM. We appreciate you. Those who are checking us out on the Word Radio app, we appreciate you as well. It is time to get into today's Midday Mix. Now, if you are new to the Midday Break Room, we do this mix to provide you with a musical respite, a time if you're sitting at a desk all day, right? We're trying to be health conscious. It's time to get up and move around. Put your headphones on. Let the music move you. Get your body moving. Walk around the office. Walk around the block. Take your lunch. Whatever it is you need to do, let the music be that motivation. It is also a bit of music education. So for those who are not familiar with some of the artists that we play, let this inspire you to look into more of that. Or if you are, you should be familiar with today's artist. If you're not, no judgment. A little bit, maybe. But we want you to like dive into their playlist throughout the day. Today's featured artist in the Midday Mix is the one and only Chaka Khan. So you're going to get 20 minutes of Chaka. 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If you haven't downloaded it, take the opportunity to do so now so you can hear all of the mix. If you're checking us out on Facebook, you will hear none of the music, but don't leave Facebook. When you come back, when we come back, we're going to have a fierce conversation with a sister who is so hype to talk to us today, and we're extra hyped to speak with her. Her name is Latoya Stroman. She is the founder of Girl Talk Global. She has an amazing initiative about young girls you need to hear about. So do not disconnect from Facebook. You're going to want to stay around for that conversation. But right now, it's the Midday Mix. It's coming up next on WURD. Stick around. it's the WURD Hot 60.
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4: For me, as we approach 250, I would occasionally post things on my social media to just kind of reshape the way we talk about and discuss America, because I think that's a part of the problem, and we have to be aware that the mainstream narrative is most often what our kids are being fed. If it's not in school, it's throughout society. And for us, for our ancestors and our people, I look at it as 250 years of surviving America, you know, 250 years of persevering through the criminal enterprise, 250 years of persevering and finding ways to survive and thrive the settler colonial state. We have to be real, and we have to understand as that's 250 approached and we're living through it in this moment, this is a product of narrative warfare. Who we are, how we are viewed, is a product of narrative warfare. People in Europe first looked at African people in a negative lens, as Ibram Kendi talks about in Stamp, because of a book, because of a narrative, not a firsthand experience. So we see the rise of media and the printing press, and then we fast forward 700 years to movies and plays and television, and it's always this mainstay of the empire is able to continue because of the populace believing the lies of Black folks and other people of color.
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0: your pain. 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

And welcome back. This is the Midday Break Room here on WURD. I'm Tiffany Bacon. Thank you so much for hanging out with us. I hope you enjoyed today's Midday Mix featuring the one and only Chaka Khan. I love her. I hope you enjoyed that. I know I enjoyed it. So big shout out to Chaka Khan. New music right before the mix. We played a new track. Thanks to one of our listeners. Who was it that told me that? Was it Miss Cynthia? Somebody told me Chaka had a new song. I had not seen the video. So thank you to the suggestion. That is why you heard the Boogie in My Soul with Snoop Dogg right before the mix. And I hope you enjoyed the mix after that. So it is time for me to welcome my next guest to the program. When I say I was so excited, because I told you I was in Nashville all last week. And on social media, I see the sister popping up talking about, check me out on Monday on the Midday Break Room. I said, okay, sis, let's go. So I am excited for this conversation. I want you to know about the founder of Girl Talk Global. It is a Philly-based nonprofit organization committed to expanding opportunities for girls through leadership development, mentorship, international travel, come on travel, and global education. Joining me right now is the founder of this organization,

0: Toya Strowman is here with us. Hello, Diva.
1: Hi, Tiffany. How are you? So good to see you again.
0: Oh, it is so good to see you too. And I am loving your energy, first and foremost. Thank you for letting everybody know they need to check out this segment so they can find out more about what you're doing. You are doing some amazing things with our girls. So tell us, what was the inspiration for founding Girl Talk Global?
1: Well, before we get into that, I just want to give you a shout out because I don't know if you know this. I'm truly a Philly girl, born and raised, lived everywhere except South Philly, but I've lived in every neighborhood. But I want to tell you, you were the first person who put me on air. Maurice Graves is my friend, and he was working with you. And we started when Girl Talk started, it was Girl Talk Philly. 10 years in, we became Girl Talk Global. But Maurice got me my first radio spot, and it was with you. And from that radio spot, we actually was able to take Girl Talk into schools from that radio spot. So I just wanted to start off by saying thank you. And this is a full circle moment. And I'm so thankful to be back on your show. And I'm just so proud of you. So thank you for bringing us back. It's Girl Talk Global.
0: I'm loving that. Yes. And I'm so proud of y'all because this is really wonderful work that you're doing, especially the part about international travel. Not enough of us leave the neighborhood, let alone leaving the state, the country. So let's talk about the transition. For those who didn't hear that initial conversation 10 years ago, let's talk about how and why you founded it and your development thus far.
1: Yes. So I founded Girl Talk Global in 2008 in West Philadelphia. We was having sessions at 62nd and Cedar at the CDC building. Shout out to them for really just supporting my vision. But it was really started to give young girls a space. I grew up in a single parent household. And my mom always had Girl Talk. She raised girls. So I thought that Girl Talk was normal. I did not know that people don't have conversations about boys, drugs, schools. I mean, everything. My mom, shout out to my mom, Miss Melanie, who was watching. But she exposed us to everything. So I was I didn't know that people weren't talking. And my younger sister had some friends over. And they were whispering. And when they left, she said, they were shocked that you guys were talking like that. And I said, talking like what? It's like normal talk. And that's when I realized not everybody is having those conversations.
0: Yeah.
1: So over the years, we've realized that parents don't know how to always have the tough conversations or the conversations in general. We service so many girls. Some parents are incarcerated. Some parents are on drugs. Some parents are good parents, but they work a lot. They're not home. So Girl Talk provides that girl conversation, mentorship. We're almost like a big sister group where we're taking you and exposing you. And we don't think that you, we kind of like come from a space where we know you might know a lot of things, but let us help you understand more things. Mm-hmm. Let us teach you how to brunch. Let us teach you how to speak in a classroom. Let us teach you how to interact with a boy. Let us teach you how to, if your mom is asking you something, let us teach you how to respond. Like, we just really take the time to not only mentor our girls, but really introduce them to things that they're not exposed to. When you grow up in the hood, our organization caters to inner city young Black girls, right? And sometimes these girls are not exposed to what other people are exposed to in higher tax brackets. You know, they don't even know what they don't know.
0: Right.
1: So we bring them in the room, bring them in the conversation, and start helping them get some self-confidence and some self-worth. And that's where the study abroad pretty much comes in, because once you get out of the country, once you get out of the bubble, once you get on a plane for the first time, it's something in that girl that lights up. And once we realized that, we said, that's it. Those girls, when they come back, Tiffany, they are different people. Even the parents, they're like, wait a minute, my daughter changed. I know this was only like 9 or 10 days, but my daughter changed. One of our girls, I'm going to shout out my girl, Morgan. Morgan was in our program, Morgan Hicks. She was in our program in 2019. The youngest girl, she was 13 years old. She joined when she was 12, went to first international trip experience when she was 13. The youngest one there. When I tell you, She can't stay off the plane now. She just came back from, she's in her second year at Howard University now, and she just came back from Japan studying abroad. But Girl Talk was her first introduction to studying abroad in London and Paris. And that's what I'm talking about. We are an appetizer. Let us introduce you. Mm-hmm. Then you can get to college and get the full course.
0: Yes, I'm loving all of that. Like, I'm smiling because I know personally how hard you and your team have worked to make this happen. This is not I'm just going to wake up tomorrow and do this kind of thing, and then bam, it happens. It takes a lot of planning. It takes a lot of support. It takes a lot of funds. It takes a lot of funds. It takes a lot of funds.
1: You know, you're filling what you're picking up when I'm putting down. Yes.
0: Yeah.
1: Although I'm so passionate about this, and I mean, when I started this, I was younger, you know, I was passionate, right? Yeah. And I was moving with passion. And I heard my pastor say, you can have passion and that's great, but you need passion with wisdom. Now that I'm a little older and I've been doing this for almost 20 years,
0: wow,
1: I'm moving with wisdom now. And before, this was like self-funded, right? Mm-hmm. It was like, I'm a television producer outside of being a founder of Girl Talk. So I'm like, I don't have any children. I can invest my money into these girls because, unfortunately, Tiffany, people like you and I do. This is not for you and I. But people do not invest in young Black girls. They just don't. It's not a draw. When I'm calling companies and I'm calling people, they are not dropping millions of dollars on what we're trying to do. So it's a continuous. These girls need this opportunity. And I want to shout out one of my biggest sponsors, FIE, Foundation for International Education. I studied abroad through Temple University with FIE. And when I came to them and I said, listen, I'm doing this on my own, but we wouldn't be able to do this unless you housed us. Tiffany, they sponsor our housing. If we didn't have housing, we would not be able to do this. This program is like $12,000 per kid. We asked the girls to raise $3,000. But even in that, our parents have a tough time doing that. So I'm out here trying to spread the word because I feel like it could be someone listening that wants to say, I actually love Black girls. I want to invest in Black girls. I want to invest in what you have going on. And I really believe in these girls because their stories deserve to be told. We provide a space where they're seen and they're heard. And I've gone through so much in my career, even in television, where I've been the only Black voice in the room. Mm-hmm. And you feel so alone. And we prep our girls. Hey, you might be one of the only Black girls, but we're going to teach you how to walk in that room and be confident. We're going to teach you. You need that. You need that. I used to, like, my mom, she didn't have a lot of money. Mm-hmm. So our trip was to Dorney Park, Great Adventure. Meanwhile, I was going to school with people that was like, oh, yeah, I was at the Shore all summer. Oh, yeah, we went to Disney World. Oh, yeah. Mm-hmm. I'm like, yeah, my mom can't afford that. So us being able to bring these girls in the conversation, now when they go back to school from summer break and they say, well, what did you do? They can say, oh, I just came from Buckingham Palace. Oh, yeah.
0: Let's
1: go. Just came from Paris. It's not even Paris. It's Patty.
0: Patty, yes, come on.
1: In the conversation with some confidence that they've been. These girls are getting on an airplane for the first time. They're seeing what a boarding pass looks like.
0: Mm.
1: You know,
0: getting a passport. Hello.
1: Getting a passport.
0: So many of us don't have a passport.
1: Yep. And all of our girls, I can give you the statistic from this time. We have 11 girls going and only one had a passport. So 10 girls had to get a passport. It's always no girls have a passport or maybe just one or two. Mm. And it's our honor to introduce them.
0: Yeah.
1: And listen, the last year when we did this, there was a parent that had never been to the airport. So she said, she was so overwhelmed with emotion. She said, not only is this inspiring my daughter, but I've never been to the airport, Tiffany.
0: Wow.
1: And I think that when you are amongst people who travel all the time or they just think that everybody has access, they don't.
0: Yeah.
1: There are a group of kids that don't have access. They don't have resources. There are 6% of Black people who out of all of these numbers, 6% of us study abroad. And out of that 6%, like 2% are Black girls, Black women. And we don't get introduced to it until college.
0: Yeah.
1: So our program we introduce you as early as 13 years old and we get you a passport, right? You're going to learn how to go to that passport office. You're going to learn how to fill out this application. You're going to learn fundraising. You're going to learn how to ask people and use your public speaking skills and say, listen, I need your help. They're listening right now. Their parents are listening because I said, listen. And some of the parents, they said, oh, no, I don't think that my kid is going to be able to go because I wasn't able to raise the money. I said, well, guess what? I have so many friends in broadcasting. We're going to get our publicist. Shout out to Teresa Spencer. We're going to get on the airwaves and we're going to ask. You have not because you asked not. Mm-hmm. We need help. We need every one of those 11 girls to be able to get on that plane on August 1st mm-hmm. to London and Paris. So, Tiffany, thank you for believing in us. Thank you for this. I don't even feel like this is an interview. I feel like this is a conversation with my good sis.
0: And it is because, you know, like you mentioned, I have been in the business of yes. supporting young people yes. in general, but particularly yes. black girls. I used to head up a program that was emphasis on was. Mm-hmm. funded by the CDC called CLE, Sisters okay. Informing, Healing, Living, and Empowering. And okay. It was a national program. It got declassified by the CDC many years ago, unfortunately. It was really about pregnancy and STI prevention.
1: Yeah.
0: And we talked a lot about understanding your body, understanding mm-hmm. why you make the decisions that you make regarding your sexual self when right. you decide and right. why you decide to engage in any sexual activity and understand its weight. Mm-hmm. And we had subsequent programs that involved in another program that was like adjacent to that. Mm-hmm. We had other programs that involved the parents, particularly the mothers. And we would give the same information to the parents that we yeah. gave to the children. And yeah. so many of the parents did not know that information. Yeah. Yep. And it was helpful in that not mm-hmm. to make anyone feel bad, but to say,
1: that's right.
0: This is what we're sharing because this is the information everybody should know.
1: That's
0: and
1: right.
0: here's how you can support your young person, your mm-hmm. young sister in particular, right. on making better choices as yes. they age and yes. to speak up if something is happening that is inappropriate.
1: That's
0: and
1: right.
0: to make sure you understand the signs and symptoms and to believe them
1: wow.
0: and to investigate if something yeah. is going on that's inappropriate.
1: We need that program. I can't believe we need that funded. Like yeah. people don't understand.
0: Yeah.
1: We need that funded. And I love that you did it. I hope that, you know, monies are able to come forth because those conversations need to be had. We literally host a parent meeting once a month for all parents to just come and it's a space. Like, you need to vent. You're not getting along with your daughter today. You're not getting along with your son today. Mm-hmm. You don't know whether you're coming or going. This is your space. We do that because parents need a break. And kids see their parents as sometimes superheroes. They don't really know that they're human. You know, that
0: yeah.
1: they have issues, that they've had a bad day. It's like, I have a need. I need you to meet this need. Mm-hmm. And these parents have 5 and 6 children. They, you know, I mean, so much on them. So my mom, Melanie Stroman, she's the president of Girl Talk, and she heads up the parent group. And I really love that. I try to like take a back seat to that because I like the parents to just go in. But sometimes I do speak up on behalf of the girls and I say, you know, this is a way you can communicate that to your daughter. Maybe yeah. say it like this, or maybe offer that, like maybe sit back and listen and let them say something. But programs like that need mm-hmm. to be funded. We need to talk.
0: I'm sorry. Listen, I gotta pause you real quick because I have to go to break. But we're gonna come back, and I want you to encourage people where to go, what to do, so that they can support the young ladies who are planning to go on the trip in August. And also, I have a few more questions for you before we close out today. You are tuning in to a very special conversation with Joya Stroman, founder of Girl Talk Global. She is doing phenomenal work with our young ladies. We're gonna continue the conversation right after this.
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0: Welcome back. This is the Midday Break Room here on WURD with my very, very special guest, LaToya Strowman, who is the founder of Girl Talk Global. If you missed the previous segment, I'm telling you, this is a Philly-based nonprofit organization committed to expanding opportunities for our girls through leadership development, mentorship, international travel, exclamation point on that, and global education, because we need to understand the world around us, just not the world on our block. And Toya is providing that opportunity for a lot of our young girls, and they need your assistance because it takes a couple of coins to take young ladies around the globe. And so there's a trip coming up on August 1st. Please let people know how they can support you and the young ladies. Oh, wait, I think you're on mute. We got to hear this.
1: I'm on mute.
0: Oh, there we go.
1: Yeah. Okay, here we are. Hi. Thanks again so much, Tiffany. We really appreciate you, and thank you for supporting us. We definitely have a website, www.girltalkglobal.org, and you can see all of the great work that we do there, and there is donation buttons. 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You can see them. You can read their bios. All that's on our website. And we also have Cash App, Venmo, PayPal. We have all the ways. We are also on Instagram, Girl Talk Global Love, and we're on Facebook, Girl Talk Global. So you can find us. But I love our website, designed by PJ Owens of Muse Branding, yes. www.girltalkglobal.org. And listen, every little bit helps. There's an angel investor, a sponsor, someone who is just listening, and they say, hey, I have $10. We will take whatever you can, because these girls are so incredible, and we don't believe that girls should miss opportunities for lack of funding. I just don't believe that. And I will get out here every day and do what I need to do to ensure. And Tiffany, to be very real, like I said, I used to fund this with my own funds as much as I can. But once the actor and writer strike hit, honestly, it hit me. And the money that I used to use to invest in Girl Talk, I just didn't have it anymore, because I felt like I don't have to convince anybody. I'm their investor. Yeah. So now that that is limited, it's like I have to depend on the community. And I believe that this is what God wants for me, to be able to ask, and so that we can receive. So that's why I'm asking. And all donations are welcome.
0: I love this.
1: Also tax deductible too. We're a 501c3 nonprofit organization. We got all our paperwork. We are a legit organization.
0: Right.
1: And all of the funds directly goes to helping these girls. So we don't do no funny business. We love our girls. And we just want these girls. It's not a trip, right? It's an experience. It's a life-changing experience that offers, they're able to see different cultures, historic landmarks, learning. When you learn out in the elements, it's different. I teach a course called travel writing during this time.
0: Nice.
1: You know, in journals. These girls are on their phone so much. When they come to Girl Talk, they have to write, put their phones away. They have to write in their journals, Tiffany. They have to write.
0: Yes.
1: And we always bring people with thank you letters, thank you cards. They can't even get into the program unless they learn how to say thank you. So we teach that. So when you meet Miss Tiffany Bacon, you're greeting her with the thank you card. And I would love to invite you to come meet the girls.
0: Yes.
1: That would be lovely. I would love for them to hear from you.
0: I would love to have an opportunity to speak with them. Yes. I think what you're doing is phenomenal. I see your villages in the chat, which is amazing. And yes, the village is in the chat. But we need to beef up the village in general, because we are absolutely at a place where we have to take care of our own. We have to support our own. And anybody that's in the community that is doing something positive, that is helping other people gain access, gain information, gain experience, we need to put not just our mouths, but our money behind it. So
1: absolutely,
0: this is paramount right now for anybody that's listening.
1: And travel, it brings leadership. I've seen these girls blossom. One mom, I was telling you earlier about Morgan Hicks, her mom, Miss Kalitha Hicks, she said, my daughter blossomed. She was like a flower. She was like a bud. And then she came back and she just blossomed. That's what we want. We want them to have the confidence to walk in a room. I want them to be encouraged, inspired, motivated. I want them to feel like I belong in here. When we do, we have a fundraiser, right? It's called the Mother Daughter Luncheon. When we do that luncheon, sometimes the girls, I've seen them, they walk and they say, oh, that's not for us. And we say, no, this is for you. Mm-hmm. Because they're not used to something luxurious being for them. No. It is for you. And everything that we do, like when most people go to London, right, they might go to Buckingham Palace and they're outside the gate. Tiffany, our program, we go inside the palace.
0: Wow.
1: We inside the palace. We eat at the palace because they deserve this. So we never want our girls to be shortchanged. And there's no way you can go to London and not go to Paris, yeah. Patty. It's like going to Philly and not going to New York. It just doesn't make sense. So them getting an opportunity to do that, it opens up a world of travel inside of them. Mm-hmm. And my prayer is that all of them get the travel bug. And if there is any time, I would love to shout out the girls' names.
0: Yes, please do. We have a few moments left, so please.
1: Okay, so I want to shout out all our girls that are accepted and headed to London and Paris through our Girl Talk Global Up and Away Study Abroad Travel Program. We have Ava, Brittany, Sydney, Kelsey, Kasaya, Amori, Damani, Sora, Jayla, Madison, and Faith. And Brittany is actually our junior mentee. So each of these girls have to give back. And I love our alumni. Every single girl that have come through Girl Talk over the years, they love giving back. So when we go on these excursions and these experiences, we bring a junior mentee so that they can be trained and groomed into being a mentor. And, you know, so each time they get that. So Brittany, shout out to her, is our junior mentee this season.
0: I love it. I love it. And before we go, we know you have a group of girls for this trip, but what is the application process for any parents who are listening right now or any girls who are listening right now who would love to be a part?
1: I'm so glad you just asked that. Because our applications open up August 1st and they go through August 31st. So if you are listening, start getting your things together. We need recommendations. The girls normally do a video with why they think that they deserve to be in Girl Talk. And the reason why we do this is because this is a very exclusive experience. Mm-hmm. This experience are for girls who... we're not looking for the perfect girl. You don't have to be the perfect girl, but you have to be a girl that wants something different in life. You might not have the resources, but your motivation is there. We can see it and we can feel it. Sometimes this particular experience is not for these girls. And then they come to our summer camps and we get them groomed in a way that they can get to this. But this is our upper echelon program. So definitely apply. Applications will be on a website or you can email us. But August 1st through the 31st, the applications will be there for next year.
0: Hi. Love it. Please remind folks of the website again so they can find out more information and the place if people are moved to make a donation to support the cause.
1: Thank you so much. 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We also have Instagram. We're at Girl Talk Global Love. And we're on Facebook at Girl Talk Global. And if you go to our website, all the information is there. You can actually click a link and it'll take you directly to our socials. So we are very easy to find. On there too, if you think that you have a daughter, if you have a daughter or a friend or a neighbor or a student or a mentee, and they're between the ages of 8 and 16, there is a space where you can click join our sisterhood and sign them up.
0: I love it. LaToya Strowman, founder of Girl Talk Global, thank you so much for joining us and sharing this amazing information on what you're doing.
1: Thank you, Tiffany. And thank you for all that you do for the community. You've been around for so many years and you've been consistent. And I just thank you for just being you and all the doors and opportunities that you actually open for people. We look forward to bringing you as one of our speakers and meeting. I hope you get to meet the girls before they go. That'd be great. Or when they come back, whenever you have time.
0: Just email me. Let me know when and where I need to be and I will be there.
1: Okay, perfect. Thank you so much for this space. I appreciate it.
0: No problem. Thank you for all that you do.
1: Thank you.
0: All right, y'all. Well, you have an assignment, folks. Listeners, viewers, you have an assignment. Make sure you check out Girl Talk Global. Support what they're doing. Much love to Toya for all that she's doing. Thank you for being a guest today. Thank you to all of our guests on the program today. Much love going out to Denise Clay Murray. Also to Dr. Daisha Russell Goldman. Thank you for that. To Renee Washington. Make sure you follow her and everything that's going on with the FIFA Fan Fest and the FIFA World Cup Games. It concludes this Sunday. And again, much love to Ben Tinsley, our resident French teacher. I thank you so much. And of course, I cannot do any of this without super producer Niall. Thank you for all that you do. One more again, much love going out to Roxy Fab. Thank you for sitting in for me for the last few weeks while I was on vacation. I greatly appreciate you. Friends, thank you for being a part of today's program. Make sure you check us out tomorrow. We are talking mental health with Future Kane, our recurring guest about mental health and wellness. She will be joining us tomorrow along with a host of other guests. So make sure you tune into the Midday Break Room tomorrow morning starting at 10 a.m. Have a peaceful, positive, and productive day. Don't touch that dial. Al Sharpton is next. I'll see you tomorrow. Bye-bye.

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1: And for the next 3 hours, it's time to put aside all pretenses, deception, denial, or fronting. The time has come to keep it real on Keeping It Real with Reverend Al Sharpton. A very good afternoon to you all across the country. Good morning to our West Coast listeners. Welcome to those listening on Sirius XM, Channel 126, The Urban View, where talk empowers and becomes action. I'm coming to you live from our National Action Network corporate headquarters in New York. 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In fact, I see Lisa B. is writing on the message board, Reverend Al Sharpton, is this your family's property? And she's talking about, I see Barbara saying good morning from Chicago. Good morning to you, Barbara. Barbara Jean, morning, afternoon, greetings from Chicago. Good to have Chicago on. No, the property that they show during Lisa, different scenes of things that has happened that I was in, and that was where an archivist was discovered by the New York Daily News in 2007. This archivist had preserved and saved certain plantations in Edgefield, South Carolina. One of them was the Sharpton Plantation. And it ended up that my great-grandfather, Coleman Sharpton, was a slave on that plantation, owned by Alexander Sharpton and his wife. And when he died, his wife made an indentured service agreement with plantations in Florida. Now, I knew my grandfather was from Florida. I never knew my great-grandfather was from South Carolina. It was the deed of sale from South Carolina, from Mrs. Sharpton, who, by the way, was the great aunt to Strom Thurmond, the segregationist, we found out. That paperwork had to be registered with the county, and that's how they were able to pick it up from just the whole county archives. And that's how my grandfather got to Florida. But my great-grandfather was a slave. And since then, archivists had saved and salvaged about, I'd say, 5 to 10, I believe, plantations there. One was the Sharpton Plantation. I went down, and this white gentleman that now owns all that land and wants to preserve the old slave South was showing me where my great-grandfather slept with probably other 40 slaves in this one little hut, the cotton fields and all that. And I brought my daughters. So no, I would buy it if he would sell it to make sure it's never erased what that happened to our families. I tell you, I've had many great and some challenging experiences in my life, but I don't think I ever felt what I felt walking around that plantation, knowing my great-grandfather, whose blood runs in my vein, was a slave here, had to work with no wages, couldn't read or write by law, couldn't marry name after his slave master. Sharpton is not my real name, it's the name of my great-grandfather's owners. It's our label, it's our property label. And I'll never forget it. Renee Givens is saying, my family's from Edgefield, South Carolina. We have land there. All right. Well, that's where my father's side comes from, into Eufaula, Alabama. My mother's folk is from the Florida folks came out of Edgefield. That's my father's side. My mother's folk is in Alabama. From Dothan, Abbeville part of Alabama. My mother's buried there. She grew up there, had my older sister and brother there. Moved to New York and married and had me and my sister. And then she moved back to Alabama when I was maybe 21, 22 years old. So that's the family history. But sometimes it's good to go over your family history so you don't just read history as something abstract. It's personal. So when I'm fighting to not go back, when I say we won't go back, I'm talking about my blood. I'm not talking about something I read in college. I'm talking about what they did to my family. We ain't going back. Talking about going back, a lot happened over the weekend. We continue to push for justice for Nolan Wells. We are waiting on the toxicology report. The funeral will probably be a week from today. They're in Mississippi. His parents, Christine and Elma Wansley, were on my show last night, Politics Nation with Al Sharpton. And they're saying it just doesn't add up. I don't care how they cut it. You cannot explain to me how an 18-year-old young man leaves their city, goes on a boat with three young white guys, supposed to be friends. He's a football star in school. Go out to Horn Island, which is a abandoned island, but it's used by a lot of the people in that area, Ocean Springs, Mississippi. And they say he said he wasn't going back with them, and they left him there. 2 days later, they find him dead. And one of the guys that he was with has his cell phone and his car keys. Now, as the father, Elmer, says, 18-year-old guys don't give somebody their car keys, and they certainly don't give them their cell phone. How you going to communicate? If you staying and they going, why would you give them your cell phone? And then there's a videotape saying that they were in an argument, talking about, give me my freaking phone. So something about this don't add up. And why did you lie saying you didn't have the phone and you didn't have the keys till the mother did a 360 tracker and found out it was in your house? So I'm going to stay on this, Ben Crump and I, and I'm glad to see the outpouring of support. Some people in the area marched over the weekend. The parents, as I said, was on Politics Nation last night with me. And talking about, they still are demanding a full and thorough investigation. Remember how y'all calling it racist? We've not called it racist yet, but we're saying you can't rule racism out. I mean, it's hard for me to believe if three white boys were three black boys, and it was a white boy that was left an island, he's dead 2 days later, and you got the cell phone and the keys. and your stories, he said he wanted to stay, they'd be holding them, in my opinion, until they were arraigned for something. It's different strokes, different folks. Now, am I calling the three guys racist? No, I don't know that yet. But whether they kicked in because of race, or race was the reaction when the sheriff immediately said they didn't see any foul play. How do you know whether there's foul play and you haven't even investigated yet? So maybe race is at that level. Whatever it is, we're going to drive it to the sunlight, because this could be your child or mine. So let's talk about the case and what it means, the Wells case. Some are saying to me, I got to start telling my kids they can't go out with groups of people. Others are saying to me, that's why we need to vote. And I think that they're absolutely right. Well, Reverend, what voting got to do with it? The local law enforcement is appointed by the local elected officials. And if you got some local law enforcement that already doesn't care about black life, and they're not going to be removed because of the folks that were elected, I'm not going to pressure them to do that. Not that, you know, 43% of Mississippi is black, and they don't have one black congressman. It's not that we couldn't get more. We don't get up and vote to put more there. DAs, prosecutors, all are voted for. We want justice, but we don't want to do what we got to do to get there. We got to put people in power that will love mercy, do justice, walk humbly before God. Let's take a break. It is Hot Button Monday. I want to hear from you. Hot Button Monday. Keeping it real.

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1: It's Sybil Wilkes with what we need to know. President Trump is mourning the sudden passing of South Carolina Senator Lindsey Graham. He was scheduled to appear on NBC's Meet the Press on Sunday morning, and in his stead, the president appeared, expressing deep sorrow, noting that Graham was like a family member, adding that they spoke hours before his passing, and Graham showed no sign of illness other than feeling tired. Lawmakers are paying tribute, with California Democrat Adam Schiff calling Graham larger than life and a giant loss for Congress. Meanwhile, Kentucky Senator Mitch McConnell is breaking his silence to clear up serious health rumors about him. McConnell's office released a photograph of the smiling senator, revealing his hospitalization was caused by a fall last month, followed by pneumonia. The statement clarified McConnell suffered no broken bones, no concussions, and no strokes. While doctors advised him not to return to the Senate floor to vote just yet, he remains fully engaged in daily business with his staff. Looking at the severe weather, a volatile flash flood threat looms over millions of Americans. Torrential downpours prompted urgent flood watches from Tennessee to Kentucky, stretching into West Virginia, Virginia, and the Carolinas. The system follows catastrophic flooding in Missouri, where rescue operations saved hundreds, though tragically, one person was swept away and killed. Finally, Lionsgate is celebrating a historic box office achievement. The smash hit Michael officially crossed the $1 billion milestone in global ticket sales, making history as the first musical biopic to ever capture that massive crown. To subscribe to my free daily newsletter, please visit SybilWilkes.com. For all the news 24/7, go to News1.com. I'm Sybil Wilkes. Be informed, be empowered.
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9: 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And if you're calling outside of Philadelphia, dial 1-866-361-0900. 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

give an update on the case of Nolan in Nolan Wells in Ocean Springs, Mississippi. I also wanted to discuss the fact that Senator Lindsey Graham passed, and that means that the governor of South Carolina, McAllister, can appoint a replacement until there's an election. And South Carolina can certainly use to meet a new senator, Antoine Seerat to be on, who's from South Carolina, lives there now. We'll talk about that in the next break. Lindsey Graham was opposed everything I stood for, and I opposed everything he stood for. I can't remember anything we would agree on other than he would always be calling and talking to me about James Brown. He knew James Brown. He was James Brown's senator, and we could try to break the ice with that, but then we could never agree with nothing. But I wish condolences to his family. I'm not going to be indecent because the President of the United States has lowered the bar on decency. So I raised the

0: beginning to again escalate the war in Iran. Trump has said the United States is, quote, taking over the Strait of Hormuz, claiming the U.S. will operate and protect the critical shipping route and should be reimbursed. And so there's a lot to talk about over this weekend. Also, I took my family and friends to the Jay-Z concert last night. That was delayed 3 hours because kids was outside trying to bum rush in, trying to crash the door. Many of us need to take seriously these programs in our community to work with our young people and to teach, instruct, and show them some love. I am an example of someone growing up, poverty, welfare, and all that, but I had great mentors. And for kids to just feel they can barnstorm and get in a concert because they like the artist, that comes from a cultural bent that romanticizes gangbanging. And it also comes from not having people that instill in them what is proper. And Jay-Z and I don't all agree on everything, certainly the N-word and other things. But he has been a good example that you can succeed coming out of the heaviest part of the hood in Brooklyn. It says by his own admission, you sell drugs. Now he's a billionaire. And he brought a lot of artists out. And I thought I would go with my family, support him, because for a black man to be able to sell out Yankee Stadium 3 days in a row is impressive. I was there when Michael Jackson did it. I was Michael Jackson's community affairs director, Michael Jackson. I was there with Ali when Ali fought Ken Norton there. It's been occasions where other than baseball, blacks have done great things at the Yankee Stadium. Nelson Mandela came, spoke there when he first got out of jail. So I get that. What I don't get is how we have left and abandoned any decorum in our community of teaching our young people that is nothing vogue or hip or slick or whatever you want to call it about crashing concert doors with people inside that paid money or any other crime, petty or major, against people in your own community. That is not at all appropriate conduct for us in our community. Sometimes we have to challenge us from us, about us. And I think that it is absolutely important we talk about these things. So let's talk about all of this. Let's talk about the case in Mississippi. In Ocean Springs, this young 18-year-old young man found dead with questionable circumstances. Nolan Wells, his parents, up here at Nash Action Network last week and on my show last night. Let's talk about the case of how South Carolina deals with replacing Senator Lindsey Graham, who died unexpectedly on yesterday. And let's talk about the question of Iran and the Straits of Hormuz being taken over, and whatever else you want to talk about. Whatever's on your heart, whatever's on your mind, is Hot Button Monday, and I'm going to open up the phones for you. Let's take a break. Be right back. Keeping it real. Shopton. Be right back.
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0: 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And I want to hear from everybody. There's so much going on, from Iran to what is going on in Mississippi and Ocean Springs with the Nolan Wells case, to the killing of this innocent man in Houston, Texas, who they say rammed the vice car, and they come to find out he had not been involved at all. Shot him while he was trying to move away from them because they were in an unmarked car. He don't know why they following him. Killed him. So we have the killing there in Houston and the drowning or something in Ocean Spring, Mississippi. Let's talk about all of that, as well as the upcoming elections, and how does the death of Lindsey Graham affect politics in South Carolina. So much to discuss, and I'm anxious to hear what you have to say. Let me get the announcements out. Don't forget, every Saturday and Sunday, 5 p.m. Eastern Time, watch Politics Nation with Al Sharpton. And you never know who I'm going to have on. I had the parents on of Nolan Wells. First interview they did without their lawyer. They said, no, we're going to talk to Reverend. I had him on. I had Senator Cory Booker on. I had Governor Andy Beshear of Kentucky on. Had a host of people this weekend. And every Saturday and Sunday, I will not let you down. You that are in the New York, New Jersey, Connecticut area, meet me or beat me to the Saturday Action Rally. Starting this Saturday, the 18th, we're going to our new National Action Network headquarters that we bought, the firehouse at 6 Hancock Place, which is really 124th Street and Morningside. A lot of people say, I never heard of Hancock. It's only 3 blocks long, but it's right at our firehouse we bought, right at 124th and Morningside. And we'll be there 9 to 11. Come early. We've got seating size that we had at 145th. Then we have an overflow room for people that get there late. Don't come late saying, oh, no, I want to sit downstairs near Rev. No, get there early. And we'll be there live on Impact Television, as well as nationalactionnetwork.net, as well as the AME Zion Network. All right, let us also remember the march, the march, the march. I've been talking to 2 labor leaders this morning, and 1 nonprofit, Common Cause, is coming in to bring their members to the march. And I've talked to a couple of labor unions. We must make a strong statement August 28th in Washington at the march. Hasn't been a national capital march with national implications since they have neutered the Supreme Court and Section 2 of the Voting Rights Act. We got to deal with voting rights. We have to deal with affordability, economic justice with DEI. That's what we're marching about. Go to the webpage and you can sign up and say, I need more information. Is there buses near me? Or can I organize a bus here? Or where do I go when I get to Washington if I'm going to fly? Sign up at www.nationalactionnetwork.net, or you can call the toll-free number at 1-877-626-4651. 1-877-626-4651. All right, let's go to the phones. I see Brother Jacob is on from Atlanta, Georgia. Brother Jacob.
1: No, I think I'm the Jacob from Philadelphia. How you doing, oh, Rev?
0: I'm sorry, they got Atlanta. They gave me the wrong city. That is my man, brother Jacob from Philly, WURD.
1: Yes, sir. Well, I say peace be unto you and your global listeners, man. You know, this is Hot Button Monday, and them buttons be hot on Monday. But, Rev, let me say this here. No matter who try to discredit you and your leadership among our people, they can't do it, right? They can't touch this, as MC Hammer said, because you earned your spot, right? I think it's a lot of people getting jealous because they see you representing, like when they see you with the parents of that murdered young man, right? Another African-American that we keep telling people about, and it's no joke to us. These are our children, right? And who wouldn't rumble, right? Any other? Would the Irish be missing their killing, you know, or any other? Just pick any other ethnic people in this America, right? So we going to do what we got to do. That's just that. But I'm just saying, I see where they're trying to, like, discredit you. And they can't do it because you earned it. And that's why these woke people talking about woke is bad and all this, they got to understand that American people are waking up and understanding that even politicians going to have to start earning our vote. You see? Yeah, we waking up to that. And I don't care what they say about how woke is bad and all that, shows how silly they are. But, you know, Rev, when you was just talking about what happened last night there, right? And you sit down and do a comparison. Me and you can do that because we saw this. The struggle that our young people had in the civil rights struggle. Just a difference in night and day, right? But we see the work that we have to do among our young people. Right here in Philadelphia, we're blessed with many, many, many groups that have come together. One I can mention because I'm a member. It's called Man Up PHL, right? I'm a member of that. And we mentor our young brothers who might have had a gun case, or we steer them away from that. The organization is, we got many groups like that because we see the work that we have to do among our own children, and we ain't expecting nobody else to do that but us. So we doing that, and the bottom line, we blessed. But when you talk to them, the problem last night was disrespect for the law, right?
0: Yeah.
1: Lawlessness, right? Now look, but when you talk to them and they point to the White House, right? They got a legitimate case, Brad. Yes. There's no respect for law among that leadership. And Ray Charles could see that. So,
0: well, you have a convicted felon.
1: Okay.
0: 34 counts convicted by a peer, a jury of his peers. And was found liable in a civil court of sexual harassment. That's why when they talk about Plattner and who's going to replace him, since they forced him out the race on accusations in Maine, I said whoever replaces him, the first thing they ought to do is say, okay, fine. We, the Democrats in Maine, would not have someone accused, not even tried, accused of sexual harassment. Now, do you, Susan Collins, denounce your Republican president who was found guilty of sexual harassment? I mean, let's have to play the game by one set of rules.
1: Yeah. And you know, Rev, and again, ain't that only natural? And if you're going, I'm glad what they did in Maine. You know, a lot of people say, oh, the Democrats, they make me sick. They always taking the moral high ground. Well, I thought y'all were talking about a drain in the swamp. And it's all right. You don't need to drain the swamp, because if you think about swamps as part of our ecosystem, you got crocodiles and animals that's their home. God gave that to them. But you can clean up the swamp, and the swamp that's created by these politicians, we have nobody to blame but ourselves. So that's why you know what? The march is picking up, you know, word of mouth is deep. And that march... It's picking up, Rev. I'm telling you, God.
0: People gonna have to be there. And I tell you, Jacob, in terms of, I was just telling one of our staff members here, and Nan, when you talk about people criticizing, I know when I get ready to go out there on the case, I know when the family call me and Ben Crump call me, you're going to get criticism. But I learned growing up, as you know, I was mentored by Reverend Jesse Jackson. And Jesse told me, he was going through some battle here in New York, and before I even went really national. And I said, man, they keep lying on me and saying stuff. He said, Al. I said, yes, sir. He said, I was a football player in college. He said, one thing I learned about playing football and civil rights leadership is the same. I said, what's that? He said, they only try to tackle the one with the ball. If everybody's after you, it must mean you had a ball. They don't tackle people standing on the sideline because they can't score. Your job is to keep running for the goal line and go across the goal line and score. So they can say what they want to say about our getting involved with Nolan Wells' family. They asked for me. They asked for Crump. We're involved. And my job is to get a real, honest investigation and the results wherever they are. That's what I'm there for. Just like when George Floyd family called me, those cops in jail this morning, we did what we were supposed to do. They were not even going to have a special prosecutor to try them police until we went in there. Ahmaud Arbery, the same thing. The list go on. So they wouldn't be talking about us if we didn't have a ball. Tell them thank you for reminding me to stay focused on the goal line. That's all they're doing.
1: Yes, sir. But, you know, lastly, on Senator Graham, one thing my mother taught me, she said, if you don't have anything good to say, don't say nothing. So I don't have anything to say. Thank you, Rev.
0: All right. Thank you for your call. Let's get ready to take a break. It's Hot Button Monday. Whatever's on your mind, whatever's in your heart, keeping it real. Shopton. Be right back.

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1: It's Sybil Wilkes with what we need to know. Flags are flying at half staff at the White House and across Capitol Hill following the sudden death of 71-year-old Senator of South Carolina, Lindsey Graham. His office announced a preliminary medical examination indicates Graham passed away from an aortic dissection. One of President Trump's closest allies in the Congress, the South Carolina Republican, was the chairman of the Senate Budget Committee and was seeking his fifth term this November. In legal news, the criminal case against Charlie Kirk's accused killer is heading back to a Utah courtroom, not until September 1st. A judge set the date as a week-long evidentiary hearing wrapped up Friday. The court will decide if 22-year-old Tyler Robinson will stand trial for the fatal campus shooting of the conservative commentator. Prosecutors presented a mountain of evidence, including text logs and a recorded interview with Robinson's romantic partner as they pursue the death penalty. On the international front, UN Ambassador Mike Waltz warns the ceasefire between the United States and Iran completely broken down. Appearing on ABC's This Week Sunday, Waltz asserted Tehran is failing to live up to the agreed memorandum of understanding and that all options are on the table. While Iran claims the strategic, yep, that's what we're calling it every time we do this story, it's the strategic Strait of Hormuz. While Iran claims the strategic Strait of Hormuz is closed until further notice, CENTCOM stated U.S. forces are prepared to ensure freedom of navigation. Finally, some good news, Disney's live-action remake of Moana, starring Dwayne The Rock Johnson, managed to capture the top spot at the weekend box office despite struggling against initial projections, bringing in $43 million across the country. To subscribe to my free daily newsletter, please visit SybilWilkes.com. For all the news 24/7, go to News1.com. I'm Sybil Wilkes. Be informed. 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
1: My name is King James Britt, and that is my real name. I'm native to Philadelphia, born and raised between 1990-2005. I was immersed in so many different facets of the music community, business, curation in Philadelphia. I was born into a household of music 24 hours a day. Upstairs, you might hear some Motown. You go downstairs, you're definitely going to hear James Brown. In the barbershop, we're talking 74 now. I would play records. That was my first quote-unquote DJ job. I learned that, you know, you play a James Brown record, everyone's moving. You know, I'm working in the gallery in 83. I started to meet all different types of people. I had my little boombox, getting into a lot of electronic music, but also playing early hip-hop. The 11th grade, I'm making these tapes. I bought my first keyboard. I'm doing small parties, whatever. When I got into Temple, Tower Records was opening on South Street. So I went down there, I got a job. I learned how to really network. 1990. Silk City had just opened and they were looking for DJs. And the rest is history. I turned Silk City into an international hub of music. I started sending these demos out to get record deals. I got signed to Strictly Rhythm. Around that same time, that's when I met Josh Wink. We did this record, E-Culture, Tribal Confusion. It blew up. We were the guys. We were the first to put out house music in Philly. Me and Josh started Ovum Recordings, our label, around 1995-96. Silk City now, it's almost at its height. So it's me, Dazia, Questlove, and Cosmo Baker. We had this network. It was incredible. Hence, When the Funk Hits the Fan, Silk 130. Big record. We sold over 500,000 worldwide. Everyone's on that record. On that first record, everyone from Jamaluddin to James Poyser. The foundation of the neo soul scene, this was the seed. Now, I am a professor in our music department at University of California, San Diego. I started the class called Blacktronica, which honors all the innovators of color in electronic music. I used to have just 20-some students. It's now about 450 students. My first guest ever was Greg Tate. Rest in power. It was Greg that said, this archive that you're building will be one of the most important archiving of black electronic music ever. I'm proud to be a professor here and pass down all the information, but I'm also still producing and, you know, doing my thing.
0: You've been listening to Freedom Journeys, celebrating the lives of 250 phenomenal Philadelphians. This vignette was brought to you by the Philadelphia Funder Collaborative for the semi-quincentennial.
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1: Sun up, the sun down, taking that cotton.
2: There were many that were enslaved that left the plantation, said, I'm free, and were recaptured and re-enslaved because the laws said that. Without them signing the laws that we fought for, how should we have gotten free?
0: Sharpton keeps it real.
2: Because you're raising things that you haven't thought out. There were slave rebellions that did. All right, then give me the answer. You haven't answered me yet. If you thought it out, give me the answer.
0: Asking the tough questions.
3: Well, see, here's the thing. I called him in a statement. Now you.
2: No, but I'm questioning your statement. You can question mine. You can question any statement I make. You can question any statement. Whoa. You can question any statement I make, but you cannot call here and tell me don't question the statement you make, brother.
0: Be a part of the conversation. Just keep it real. Live from the National Action Network corporate headquarters in New York, keeping it real. And now, America's number one civil rights leader, the Reverend Al Sharpton.

0: You're back. It's Hot Button Monday. And you can call in at 1-877-532-5797. 1-877-532-5797. 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I see Margaret Ryan Pucci on there saying, love Al Sharpton. Well, I love you back. Thank you for that. Joanne Kemp is saying, ICE just killed another person in Maine today. I got to check that out. Wow. I see Tanya Stovall is saying, I guess you missed the Jays concert at Yankee Stadium, Rodney. The mayor, I don't know if the mayor was there or not. I see Paul McCullough saying, Rain Monroe, probably don't want that tattoo removed. She probably just want to get some free money. Girl, get a job. This is the one who, Rain Monroe's got a tattoo of Trump on her, and she's asking for money to get it taken off. Interesting, to say the least. All right, let's go to the phone. Let me go to Demetrius in Cleveland, Ohio, W-E-I-E. Demetrius.
1: Yes, thank you very much, Sharpton. It's always good discussion. Different topics with you. Appreciate it. First of all, I would like to mention, I hope you do have a thorough investigation of the death of Mr. Wells in Mississippi. So there will be no coming back of injustice being carried out, you know, with his death. And also, I hope it will be a thorough investigation for the Hispanic guy who was killed in Houston by the ICE agents.
0: Right.
1: You know, because they say they don't have any type of footage. And he was on his way to work. And now the ICE agent saying, you know, it was a mistaken identity. But and they don't have any proof that, but they were saying he was trying to run them over when the witness said that wasn't the case. And the family said he was already aware how he should react in case he was stopped by ICE. So it doesn't fit the profile at all, you know, that he was attempting to run over agents. Because even though he was still a citizen of Mexico, he wasn't pursued by ICE, and he didn't break the law for being here. He had the papers to be here at the present time, as far as I believe. So I believe it should be a thorough investigation to that, and it shouldn't be under the rug by this administration. And also, the agents should be trained, you know, if it was a mistake, not to assume they have the right person just because of their nationality or because of their skin color, you know, because that's profiling. A lot of innocent people have been murdered. A lot of innocent people go to prison because if they've been mistakenly identified, or sometimes the law enforcement, you know, don't care as long as they arrest someone or they assume someone is a criminal because of their nationality. And also, I'd like to mention, I'm happy that the housing bill was passed by both parties in Congress last week, so that Americans can afford a home instead of the homes being brought up by big agencies, you know, that can afford to buy the houses and leave out, you know, the average American citizen who only have so much money that you can be outbid by these real estate companies or the small agencies. Because housing is so expensive nowadays. People can't afford housing in some instances, but these big companies, they can't afford a higher bid. Even though Donald Trump was against the bill, but Congress did override, you know, his veto of the bill. And that just shows how much sympathy you have, you know, for the working American or the American people, when you say for the people, but yet he's saying he's for the big real estate companies instead of for the people who want American dream, who want to own a home. So we have to really look at and see what his intentions are. And lastly, concerning the youth who tried to storm the concert last night, the Jay-Z concert, I believe, you know, the youth have to be educated that we are still in the struggle, you know, for injustice here in America. And they shouldn't just focus on social media and think that's more important than what being passed on social media, that it's okay, you know, to raid stores, you know, to go in the streets and disrupt society. When there's more important things, could we not be seeing justice in this country? So they need to be educated about our past, the struggle we've been through, and that is still going on tonight, today, with discrimination and trying to turn the clock back and take away the rights from the average American, and especially from African Americans and women and other groups as well. So they should focus their mind on that, because in the past, the youth did see injustice more openly. But now, some of them feel like it doesn't exist, it doesn't exist. And it's okay to go out here and commit crimes, because they see what this administration is doing. It's getting away with the crimes that it commit when they okay gerrymandering, try to redistrict the voting districts, even though it's not time for them to draw the line. Yet the court's not doing anything about it. They continue to do it. So this society that says it's all right to commit crime to a certain extent, so it's a bad role model to the youth and society as a whole. So this country has to set a bad example for its citizens, instead of okaying breaking the law. If they don't, you know, the individual's gonna feel like, well, it's just okay to break the law. That's the way the system works. As long as you can get away with it, you're not gonna be punished. And Donald Trump, part of the people who stormed Capitol Hill, you know, they get the impression that it's okay to break the law because, you know, I'm gonna get exonerated. I'm going to get a pardon.
0: Well, he has said that he's going to exonerate him. He didn't hide that in the den of night. He said it.
1: Mm-hmm. He sure did. He said that. And by he, the president, he said that some Americans feel that they can break the law and be exonerated. But what youth, not just youth, grown ups as well, especially black youth, they realize Now black people being exonerated, they're not getting a pardon for what they're doing. You know, he's just saying that so more black youth and more black people go out here and commit crimes, think they're going to get pardoned. But they go to prison, they'll be fine. And they're just more, you know, black people competing for the jobs, you know, competing for equality in this country. You know, and have the benefits of what these what the country has to offer, and few black people going to the polls to vote. They're incarcerated. So they got to look behind the scenes and don't think being wild and committing crime is the only destiny they have, you know, to make money in this country. Just come together, get an education, believe in oneself, and work together and erase the stereotypes and follow those examples who are doing good in our community, not the bad ones, but finding those who are good. Because those who are doing crime, they benefit from Donald Trump. But there's some of us out here, you know, who working or trying to raise their family the right way. We didn't have to follow those who commit crimes. If they want to live that lifestyle, that's their lifestyle. They wouldn't take a chance. They don't put all Americans in that same category. I think we want to follow what they're doing and suffer the consequences because their lifestyle they want to live. If they want to do that, they have to realize it's a risk they're taking. And they don't open their mind to the truth. They pay the consequences for it because they see that they don't get equal equality with the law. Stir with the judges, Donald Trump, put in certain positions. Okay, thank you. Thank you very much, and for letting me speak. I listen to the rest of the show. Thank you.
0: Let's get ready to go back. Let me bring in, first of all, before we go back to the phones, our co-host to kick off the week. Every week he is inseparable now from the show. He is, of course, a political strategist as well as the CEO and really the visionary of his firm. And I want to really get into some of what's going on in the Democratic Party. And I know Blueprint Strategy, his firm, and others are acutely aware of it. Of course, I'm talking about Antoine Seawright. How you doing, Antoine?
2: Fine, thank you. How Man, good to be with you on this hot button Monday. It's certainly hot down here in God's country, South Carolina, where I just left earlier today. Your friend and my mentor and friend, Nelson Rivers, and we were with Maryland's governor and first lady, Governor Moore and First Lady Dawn Moore, as they were barnstorming the state yesterday, today, and partly tomorrow.
0: Yeah, Reverend Nelson Rivers is head of religious affairs for NAN, and he's pastor and based right there in North Charleston. Let me ask you, before I get into some of the policy questions, what has been the reaction to the unexpected death of your senator there, Senator Lindsey Graham?
2: Well, it's been mixed bag, to be honest with you, Rev. I like to say there are two iterations of Senator Graham. There's the LG, which is Lindsey Graham BT before Trump, and then there's the LG Lindsey Graham AT after Trump. As you know, Lindsey Graham, in some cases, has been a friend of South Carolina in many ways, working with Jim Clyburn. Even when they could not find common ground, they're able to find higher ground to deliver for our port, to help deliver Boeing and BMW and some big economic development projects. He also, believe it or not, was part of the effort to reauthorize the Voting Rights Act at one point in time. But all of that was pre-Donald Trump, and it seems like life, when Donald Trump came to the scene, we saw Lindsey Graham change his tune, change his posture. So it's been a mixed bag. He has a very complex policy and political history with many people in our state, including some Republicans that he is pissed off. But I think that when people die, of course you do a full examination of the person, the policymaker, and the politics, but also you try to focus your efforts on the person. And every time I've had an interaction with Lindsey Graham, it's always been a few consistent words after we get through the small talk. It's always been, you are one of the very few people, Antoine, who wear your jersey very well and know how to fight for your cause. And I say, Senator, you wear your jersey very well, too. And that's just who he was. I don't think there was a funeral that went by that he did not, his office did not send a letter. He was a master of constituent services, just like late Strong Thurmond. However, that does not give him a pass for what he did on trying to push back on health insurance for Black Americans, what he did to try to push along most recently the SAVE Act, which is a proof of citizenship bill, and some of the other detrimental things that have been harmful to Black Americans all across the country and South Carolina.
0: What is the process to replace him? Let's talk about that after the break. What is the process? I know the governor can appoint a temporary person until there's an election. Is there a shot at a black running?

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1: It's Sybil Wilkes with what we need to know. South Carolina Senator Lindsey Graham died over the weekend at the age of 71, was up for re-election this year, and won that state's Republican primary with almost 60% of the vote recently. Graham's unexpected passing sets in motion processes that will ensure someone completes the remainder of his current Senate term, which expires in January, and also elects someone to take his place on November's general election ballot. Per state law, South Carolina Governor Henry McMaster will first appoint Graham's temporary replacement, after which he will set the date of a special primary election to elect a candidate to stand in Graham's place in the November election. Out west, a dangerous climate threat finally backed down. Fire officials in Southern California lifted all mandatory evacuation orders for residents living east of Palmdale. The emergency orders were active since the explosive summit fire. The emergency orders were active since the explosive summit fire erupted Friday, quickly torching nearly 3,000 acres. Emergency crews successfully stopped the wildfires. Forward progress, bringing containment to 15% with zero homes lost. On the medical health front, federal authorities are tracking a massive parasitic outbreak that's now contaminated 31 states. The CDC confirmed that hundreds of cases of cyclosporiasis has been reported nationwide, resulting in 86 hospitalizations. The painful intestinal illness slammed the Midwest and Northeast the hardest, with Michigan and New York identifying large clusters of patients. Finally, a major sports franchise is changing hands in a historic multi-billion-dollar deal. The estate of the late Paul Allen announced that a prominent tech investment group led by the billionaire Vinod Khosla agreed to purchase the Seattle Seahawks football team for a record-shattering $9.6 billion. To subscribe to my free daily newsletter, please visit SybilWilkes.com. For all the news 24/7, go to News1.com. I'm Sybil Wilkes. 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

0: the question of Senator Graham's death. As I said, I know your governor will be choosing and announcing the interim senator until the election. What is the process going to be, and is it possible, given the large percentage of black voters in the state, there may be a black candidate and when we have one black senator from South Carolina, very conservative, but he's black, Tim Scott. What is the process in your perspective on this?
1: Well, Rev, two things. The governor is expected at 4 o'clock today to make an announcement as a caretaker for the seat. And my intel close to the governor and close to the White House says that he is expected to announce Senator Graham's sister, Darlene, to fulfill the rest of the term, which will be January of 2027.

0: the Republican nominee. So that filing will open up on July 21st. There will be a special election on the Republican side on August the 11th. And if there's a runoff, that will take place on August 25th. Who knows who's going to file? We do know that Congressman Ralph Norman, who lost his gubernatorial race, is expected to make an announcement on Tuesday. But the Democratic race has already been decided in the primary. Dr. Anna Andrews, a mom, a nurse, and a pediatrician, is going to be the Democratic nominee that was decided in June. She won a primary. So we'll see who the Republican nominee, and we'll know that no later than August 25th.
1: All right. The other issue I want to raise, and we're going to the phones, is the DNC Rules Committee mm-hmm. is meeting, and among the things that there is a concern about is they're changing the calendar of mm-hmm. the primaries for 2028 presidential, because if you don't stay on Rules Committee, they can change every 4 years. In fact, one of the things I was telling some of the students is that when Reverend Jackson changed proportional representation in 88, we had to protect it in 92 and gone on. One of the reasons I ran in 2004 is to protect the rules. Having said that, I wanted to get that background. I've written a op-ed that I'm trying to get published probably in the state down there in South Carolina. It may newspaper, but anywhere, because it's the Rules Committee. They're not just the South Carolina Rules Committee, that they cannot move South Carolina from being the first primary. We fought, we got that in 2020. And the backbone of the Democratic Party's vote nationally are blacks. Why would we continue to have the first primaries and caucuses in overwhelmingly white Iowa and New Hampshire? If it is in the interest of the party, less known to the black community, that you go through South Carolina first, as you did in 2020, because whoever the nominee is, if they cannot energize and excite the black vote, Democrats can't win. So it's political practicality.
0: Well, Rev, I think you hit the spot on. Since 1992, the candidate who's won the South Carolina primary has gone on to be our party's nominee, with one exception in 2004, when neighboring son from North Carolina, John Edwards, won the South Carolina primary, but did not win the party's nomination. However, he went on to be the vice presidential nominee in that ticket. And you have to look at the fact that solidly over 60% of the people who cast their vote in the South Carolina Democratic preference primary are African American. That is very reflective of the power and strength that powers the Democratic Party, not to mention the terrain of rural, urban, and suburban that South Carolina presents. And we are one of the most least expensive states in the country in terms of a media market. So if a candidate really wants to be successful with the Democratic Party, the modern day Democratic Party, which base is predominantly black, then South Carolina is their testing ground. That's why it's important. It's also important to maintain some commonality around and sensibility around these primary elections. No way that we should move South Carolina out of the early window, out of first place, and put in place New Hampshire, some of these other places that are not reflective of where most of the Democratic Party is, has been, and where we're going to be in the future. And not to mention that the South is a very pivotal place for Democrats if we want to try to start to win some elections outside of traditional blue states. And that's why South Carolina is so important. And I appreciate your steadfastness and your support, you and the Congressional Black Caucus Institute and a host of other entities, NAACP and others, are stepping up to the plate to help South Carolina, to let the Rules Committee know at the DNC that it's important to preserve South Carolina's rightful place in the nomination process.
1: All right, let's go to the phone. Let's go to Philadelphia, WURD, Disco Brian. 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
2: And C-Wright, three things today, if y'all will allow me. Number one, Senator Graham. Two, Clive Davis, and three, the

0: who. I'll get to that. First, Rev, I couldn't help but notice how when everyone I follow and respect on social media was dancing on the grave of Senator Lindsey Graham, you took the high road. I saw your Instagram post extending sincere condolences to his family and recalling moments of shared love for James Brown. And I'd also like to note how many Democratic public figures and politicians, from MVP Harris to Cory Booker, Jamie Harrison, and Joe Biden, followed in your footsteps, Rev, expressing their condolences for his family. And I also found a couple of other things you and I, and likely Antoine Seawright, did agree with Lindsey Graham on. He was a stalwart defender of Ukraine and a proponent of the right of the state of Israel to exist as a Jewish and democratic country. And yes, he was also deeply regressive and deeply deceptive. And that was very poisoning to my mental well-being. So there's all that. Rev, I've been thinking about a song that feels surprisingly relevant today. The Who's Won't Get Fooled Again. Pete Townsend wasn't saying that change is impossible. He was warning us not to surrender our judgment to political movements or personalities. The line from the song that everybody remembers is, meet the new boss, same as the old boss. And Rev, to me, that is a reminder that democracy requires us to judge leaders by their values and their conduct, not by what tribe they claim to represent. And the Who's message is so in keeping with so much of the great black musical tradition. Marvin was asking us to stop shouting past each other and ask what's going on. Sam Cooke saying a change is going to come, but that hope was rooted in dignity and perseverance rather than replacing one form of injustice with another. And Curtis saying about people getting ready and keeping on pushing, moral progress, not ideological victory. And Rev, that brings me to Clive Davis. Some callers have said some really harsh things about him. And whatever criticisms people may have, I think it's important to remember who chose to honor him at his funeral. Alicia Keys spoke, Dionne Warwick paid tribute, Jennifer Hudson performed, Stevie Wonder, LL Cool J, Usher, Ja Rule, Gayle King, all of them were there. And that tells me that many of the black artists whose careers and lives Clive Davis touched believed he deserved their respect and gratitude. So whether we're talking about politics or music, we shouldn't let ideology replace discernment, and we should recognize people for the good they've actually done, remain willing to criticize what deserves criticism, and refuse to get fooled into believing that changing labels or cheering for our own side automatically produces justice. And that's the lesson, Rev, that the Who sang about, and Marvin and Sam Cooke, you know, 50 plus years ago. And I think it's just as important today. Any thoughts on that, gentlemen? Or
1: well, I think my response is, first of all, I had a decent reaction to the death of Lindsey Graham by giving condolences to his family, because I tried to be a decent person. How you respond to people is not who they are, is who you are. And to try and be as insensitive and as ruthless as Trump and some of them, and in some cases Lindsey Graham, to try to be like them means they beat you. They're not going to make me become unethical and immoral because they are. At the same time, same tweet, I said that, you know, I give condolences to the family, though Lindsey Graham and I disagreed on everything. But we did sometime talk about how both of us loved James Brown, because he knew Mr. Brown. Mr. Brown lived in his state. But I said we disagreed everything. I'm not going to in the wake of hours the man dying to just go on a litany of what we disagreed on. That was sufficient to say that. And I think that you're right, Jamie Harrison, who was the chair of the Democratic National Committee and lives in South Carolina, ran against Lindsey Graham. He was on Politics Nation last night talking about Lindsey Graham in a high order way. Joe Biden did. He was in the Senate with him, Vice President Harris. So it's just a matter of being decent. But that does not mean that I agreed with any of most of what he did politically. I did cite what he did with voting rights many years ago, but then when Martin III and Andre King and I met with him a couple of years ago, he would not support the John Lewis Justice and Policing Act. And we had a cordial meeting, but ended up with nothing, and I said it. And that's my view on that. I think I don't know if you want to add anything, Antoine. I think you already addressed.
2: No, man. I think you really cut the wood about Lindsey Graham. Again, there was Lindsey Graham before Donald Trump, and there was Lindsey Graham after Donald Trump. Most people remember the Lindsey Graham after Donald Trump. I would also add that the folks who work with the Senator Graham in the Senate probably have a different characterization of him as a person than those who are just everyday Americans who just observe the politics and the political theater that he has known to put on. Because there are times in which Lindsey Graham would be one of the only ones to reach across the aisle to get big things done in the Senate because he's an institution type guy. And I don't think you can ignore that. I think when it comes to Lindsey Graham, there's battleground, and then there's Lindsey Graham that usually tries to work to find common ground on things that matter to the future of the country. And we also can't ignore the fact that he put on that uniform to serve this country, like my father and like so many others. And so I think that's important that we uplift the fact that he served this country in multiple ways.
1: Thank you so much. As far as Clive Davis, Clive and I have clashed. When I went after the music industry for not treating black artists correctly, I dealt with Clive. But many of his artists told me, including Aretha Franklin and others, that he was fair. And he and I ended up having a cordial kind of back and forward. But many of our people in the industry felt that Clive was part of the people that exploited the artists when he was at president of CBS Records and on to Arista. So it was a conflicting thing, which is why I didn't say anything and I didn't go to his services. But there was the conflict. Let me go there. Thank you for your call, Disco Brian.
0: Thanks, Rev.
1: Cynthia Dolphin is writing, Reverend Al Sharpton, I hope I'm not getting off topic. I just joined the live. Do you know how long will the independent autopsy display the outcome of Nolan Xavier Wells? I know previously Mr. Crump stated it was delayed due to canceled flights. The canceled flights got the body to Washington late, and we know they've done some part of the autopsy. We're waiting on the toxicology report, which we expect, they say, Tuesday or Wednesday, which will be tomorrow or the next day. And then we will go from there. We're planning now on a funeral. Originally, it was going to be Thursday. Now they're looking at next Monday. I'm going to officiate, and I'll be announcing it once we make our final, get our final determination from the family. Let's go to Leon in Dallas, Texas. Leon, you're on Keeping It Real with Sharpton and C-Rack.
3: Good afternoon, gentlemen. First, I want to ask you a question, Reverend Al. I did some research on that building that you're getting ready to move into, and I was hoping that your building qualifies for historical preservation grants. I don't know if anybody ever mentioned that to you, but
1: yeah, that
3: would be
1: the vice chair of our board, who you know, Attorney Jennifer Jones Austin. is absolutely aware of it and dealing with that. It is a historic site. It's one of the first firehouses built in Harlem, probably the first one in Harlem, many, many, many years ago, then bought 25 years ago by the choreographer Faison, George Faison, who brought The Wiz to Broadway, the black version of The Wizard of Oz. The Wiz and a young lady launched her career there in the 70s named Stephanie Mills. And I had National Youth Movement then, and they said they were only going to let it run 2 weeks. We went out and picketed, and it lasted 2 years, got all kind of Emmys. So I knew George Faison since then. When he, to his credit, Antoine, when he got ready to sell the building, I was negotiating to buy another place in Harlem. He called me and said, do you know anybody that would buy the firehouse? I said, you gonna sell the firehouse? It's five floors, different theaters, and different floors, office space and all. He said, yeah. He says, I just turned 80. I'm ready to get out of it and go to the next chapter in my life. And he told me what he wanted. He said he would sell it for $6 million, but he wanted $8 million. And I said, well, let me see if I can find somebody. I had Reverend Byrd, our COO, go around and look at the firehouse. He said it needs some changes inside, but structurally it's sound. It was a firehouse. It was built solid, fire trucks and all. And I met with George and said, I think I found somebody that can do it for the $6 million. He said, who? I said, us. And that's how we did it. To his credit, he said, I wanted to just keep it in the community. I did not want to sell it to developers, even though he has air rights. They could build 10 floors above the firehouse. And we were able to get a bank financing. We raised enough money and gave him enough down, bought the mortgage, and walked in, and he walked out with his money. And we ready to go. We already in there every day. We start the rallies on Saturday. But answering your question, yes, we are. It is a landmark from it being a firehouse first in Harlem, and we're going to certainly pursue that, and then the resources that come with a landmark building.
3: Okay, I hope this is not a litmus test about Lindsey Graham, because I did some research. And his great-great-great-great-grandfather, Joseph Maddox, enslaved a people. So Lindsey Graham is aware, or was aware, of the brutality of slavery. And from my perspective, him and anybody else, in particular in the Republican Party, but in the country in general, who does anything antithetical to what African Americans are trying to achieve in this country, I can't really say what I really think about those kind of people. Zero tolerance in 2026, because we've done too much for 400 years.
1: Well, okay, I think that probably would be true of millions of whites that know what their forefathers did and are guilty of doing things themselves against the interests of our people. The only place that I would alter in my thinking, what you said, Leon, when you said zero tolerance, I have zero tolerance of blacks that can recite what happened and cannot be involved in what is happening. I don't expect people on the other side to do for me what we should be doing ourselves. So I agree with you, zero tolerance in 26. Zero tolerance of Negroes sitting back, not voting and nitpicking and always having hard opinions and get up and do nothing. Armchair revolutionaries, radio revolutionaries, get on radio and talk smack and don't do anything. I have zero tolerance of that in 26. Thank you for your call. Let's go to Khaki in DMV. Khaki.
4: Okay. Hmm?
1: Yes.
4: Hi. Good afternoon. First of all, I'd just like to say thank you, and as for me and my family, We love you, and we appreciate you more than you could ever know.
1: Oh, thank you.
4: Yeah, the next thing is I'd like to say, just to give my sincerest condolences to the family of Nolan Wells. Although I live in the DMV area and have for close to 50 years now, I am a product of Mississippi, Jackson, Mississippi, to be exact.
1: Wow.
4: Born and raised down there. So I know a little bit about the history of that place and a little bit about the politics of that place. I'd like to just say a couple words about, I'm sure you are well aware of this. Well, actually, you spoke a little bit about it last week, what's going on with the mayor, the former mayor there, the former DA, and one of the former council members there who pled guilty to bribery and some other whatever.
1: Yeah, Chukwe Lumumba, yes.
4: Yes, who I... adored, I have, and still have, a lot of respect for that young man. I think his heart was in the right place. He was doing what he thought was right. He tried his best for that city. His father did before him until he passed. So, it's my opinion that just as with many, many, many of the African-American politicians, and not just politicians, physicians, pharmacists, you name it, that these people are picking off one by one to set up, to do whatever it is that they have to do to get them caught up in some sort of legal situation and eventually removed out of their office. So I just want to say to the people, specifically in the Mississippi area, I want you to stop and think. Rather than jumping on the bandwagon of those who, oh, I know he was up to no good. Think about what you're saying. Don't just fall for the okey-doke. This man did what he thought was best for us. And now look, these people have been trying their best to take over the city of Jackson for decades.
1: Yeah.
4: They did much like what they did with the 2025 project. They took their time. They maneuvered. They did all that they had to do. And now, this man, as soon as Jody Owens, the DA, pled guilty, it wasn't 2 or 3 days later that low-life governor down there who's done all that he could to keep black people on their knees in that state, he appointed a white district attorney. There's not been a white DA in Jackson, Mississippi since 2001. So I want y'all to think about that for a minute. So this is move number whatever with them. So they moved the DA in. Next, that primarily black city council will be no longer primarily black city council. So we need to start thinking about what we're saying sometimes. And real quickly, I wanted to, the analogy that Brother Jacob gave about, I'm sorry.
1: Hold on 1 minute. Hold on. Let me hold you over to break. Hold on 1 minute. Let's take a break. Be right back. Shopton. See right. Be right back.
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1: Thank you for that. I just wanted to say real quickly, speak on Brother Jacob's sentiments about why the haters can't touch you. For one thing, your intentions are pure. And we love that. And what you're doing is righteous. You are anointed for this. So, no, they're not going to ever be able to touch you. They can try any and everything that they want. And also, as it relates to the analogy that Reverend Jackson gave to you about the man and the football, I don't know much about football, but I believe that the people behind, the team behind the man with the football, their job is to protect the man holding the football. Yeah. So that's our job, is to protect, uplift, and support the man holding the ball, the man who is fighting for all of us, who's giving of his life and his family every single day to do all he can to keep us. And that's just our job. And I want to thank you. Thank you again. And real quickly again to those people listening in Jackson, Mississippi, get your heads right. Get your heads on right and realize what's happening to you, what's about to happen. These people want Jackson, Mississippi. They're taking it from you little by little. They've blighted all of your communities, made it impossible for you to get a decent job, refused to expand Medicaid, so you're suffering, can't see physicians, can't buy medications. So stop it with this business with your mayor. Support the man. Thank you very much, Reverend Al.
0: All right, thank you for your call. Let's, on the message board, I see the mayor, Rodney Jones, saying, I've received that sentiment since becoming a member of NAN. You can't be stagnant and a member of an organization that has the word action in its title. That's correct. Thank you, Mr. Mayor. Let me go to Ray in Cincinnati, Ohio, the Buzz. Ray?
2: Thanks for taking my call, Rev. A couple things. Condolences to the Lindsey Graham family. And I think, this is just my opinion, you can call for condolences and be, you know, just be sad for the family. But as a politician, he has a record he ran on. And he wasn't a fan of black folks. You know, a few good deeds he did before Donald Trump doesn't wipe out a lot of bad deeds he did after Donald Trump. Now, Lindsey Graham, you know, was he called Donald Trump a xenophobic, racist bigot, and then became his best friend. My thing about Lindsey Graham was he was a longtime senator, so he had a lot of influence on incoming senators and the people he served with. So when the John Lewis bill came up and voting rights bill and voting for the Supreme Court justice, I think Kavanaugh, you know, he didn't do the right thing. You know, he didn't do the right, and he's got to own it. I watch Nicole Wallace a lot, pretty much every day, even if I have to tape it or DVR it. And she's always said that whoever is backing Trump, what politician is backing Trump, when it's all said and done and Trump is out of office, they're going to have to own it. They're going to have to own it because they could have got rid of him a long time ago. So he still has to own what this country is going through now. Now, my thing is on a political front is that the Senate map just became in play for South Carolina. You know, the incumbent is gone. And so just like what's going on in Maine, you know, I don't know what's a better shot for the Democrat senators. Is it South Carolina or is it Maine? It could be both. You know, but let's just.
0: I don't know. Antoine, I don't think Maine is even in consideration for early primary, but we had South Carolina. Explain that whole process.
3: Yeah, so the calendar up until 2020, up until 2024, it had the order was Iowa, New Hampshire, Nevada, then South Carolina. When after Joe Biden became president, every 4 years the DNC Rules Committee examinations the presidential preference primary process. Joe Biden made a recommendation to the DNC Rules Committee to make South Carolina the first in the nation primary for the simple reason of it's more reflective of where the Democratic Party is in terms of African Americans, in terms of issues that are discussed within Democratic politics, etc. So now that scenario is back up for reauthorization, if you will, because it's 4 years later. We test driven it in 2024, but it wasn't a serious, robust primary. Joe Biden had minimal opposition. Now we have an open primary, so this will be theoretically the first time we would get to test the black voters' case of being first in the nation. That's why this is so important.
2: And Reb, I'll leave you with this. Getting back to Graham, when you support a racist, a felon who was convicted on sexual assault, when you support that, you lose credibility with me. I'm just speaking about me only. You lose that. And so, like I said, I feel sorry for his family, but he had to own up politically what he did and why this country is why it is where it is now. All right, thanks, Ralph.
0: All right, thank you for your call. I mean, again, let me be clear. My position is that I disagreed with Graham, but I am not going to not give sympathy when anybody dies to their family. And you know, one of the things, and I'm not particularly pointing this to Ray, but anybody else, when I've had people, former mayor of New York, Ed Koch, died. Ed Koch had me arrested at several demonstrations. Used to call me everything but a child of God. Toward his late end of his life, he worked with us on education programs. I wished his family well. People that never fought Ed Koch said, how can you say anything to his family? I said, I was the one out there marching, going to jail against him. You sitting down running your mouth and more mad at him and never fought him. We cannot allow people to corrupt our spirit. I refuse to become one that is so insensitive to humanity while I claim to be fighting for fairness for everybody. I think everything Lindsey Graham stood for, other than when he did the voting thing early, I opposed and fought him on it. I met with him nose to nose. But that still does not mean I can't say to his family when he passes of my sympathy. I would hope people are decent enough to say that to mine, even if they're on the other side politically. I mean, I don't want to be guilty of being as low down as some of them. Let's go to Ron in Atlanta, Georgia. Ron, you're on with Sharpton and C-Rack.
4: All right. Appreciate you, Red. Appreciate you. The best thing going, man. As far as free speech on these airwaves, really appreciate you, man.
0: Thank you.
4: You know, Doc, my father moved us to Atlanta from upstate New York. And I have pictured myself around 9 years old and my two brothers holding a stick in a foundation up in a suburban part of New York, of Syracuse, New York, that my uncle, who's an engineer in from Wilmington, North Carolina, and at some plant he just recently passed. But, you know, him, my father, and uncles, my father oldest of 12 children, you know, and most of them end up in Buffalo, Syracuse, New York. But when we heard about Atlanta, Georgia, I didn't hear nothing about it. One thing I knew, that my father had gone there for a week or two, and I remember my mother on the telephone said, we're moving to Atlanta. And we didn't stay too far from Syracuse University, you know. I always stayed in a nice little place. So when we got down to Atlanta, man, never saw nothing like it. Black Atlanta. You never saw nothing like Peyton Road and Collier Heights. in but all those neighborhoods, well, they was so-called middle class, fine, beautiful housing. But Atlanta had 5 or 8 public housing. You know, 5 or 6 public housing, major public housing. And in Atlanta, the first public housing in America was in Atlanta, Georgia, called Techwood. And it was for white folks. You know, but Atlanta has lost its way, bro. I love Atlanta. I still love Atlanta. But Atlanta has now become the first city in the country that have demolished all this public housing and has actually created a new thing with Section 8, you know. But as far as public houses, all over the city, wherever public housing were, demolished. One was now up in the East Lake area. And in the East Lake area, it's now they made more point of having a golf course and bringing all that back. But gentrification has turned, is shaking Atlanta apart, and it's making it unaffordable. And I just think that, you know, we got to remember that these public housing was something that our aunts and uncles and fathers and mothers came from, and they didn't think it was, and the government didn't think it was highway robbery because the first one was built for white folks. So, and today is a whole different thing, Rev. And, you know, and I know what's happening. I hear what's happening. I heard someone say Harlem is not Harlem anymore. But we got to, we got to hold these accountable. We got to hold these elected officials accountable. We, all these neighborhoods in Atlanta got to be a whistle. If Atlanta can turn, it can be gentrified. And, you know, schools and closed, Douglas High School, they just brought back, and I was shocked, I didn't know nothing about, they just installed back a grade level that they had cut off. They had things, we don't need it no more, because the population of African Americans is dwindling down. And
0: let me say this, Ron, you're correct. We have had an office in Atlanta, just had a fire, but we reopened it. So I know what you're talking about with Atlanta, and it is happening in Harlem. One of the reasons it was so important to me to buy our new headquarters is to show we're going to gentrify, because they've sold so much in Harlem to developers to help George Faison not sell it to a developer was important. And I salute somebody on the message board brought it up, how the Attorney General of the state, Tish James, just indicted and prosecuted somebody for false deeds. They're removing people that own homes with false deeds. This is systemic, and it's breaking down. Bed-Stuy's not what Bed-Stuy used to be. Harlem's not what it used to be in terms of population. And then they bring in others that become our representatives, and we're disseminated all over the place and dilute our strength. We need to stand up against that. Again, we can't ask the people that's doing it to us to fight them. We got to fight them.
4: And what we have to say, too, and realize that the elected officials who's on duty, and the elected officials that work on duty, they are hand in hand, or at least being irresponsible to allow what has occurring, what's occurring to some of these major places. Absolutely. That gave us black mayors and black population. Absolutely. Is being silent on the displacement of those black citizens. It's shameful, Bill.
0: All that you said, they're also politically suicidal, because as they help the gentrifiers come in, they're going to get voted out because their base is gone. So it doesn't even make good political sense. All right. Thank you for your call. I'm glad you raised it. Thank you for your call. Let's take a break. We'll be right back. More with Shopton.

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1: It's Sybil Wilkes with what we need to know. President Trump is mourning the sudden passing of South Carolina Senator Lindsey Graham. He was scheduled to appear on NBC's Meet the Press on Sunday morning, and in his stead, the president appeared, expressing deep sorrow, noting that Graham was like a family member, adding that they spoke hours before his passing, and Graham showed no sign of illness other than feeling tired. Lawmakers are paying tribute, with California Democrat Adam Schiff calling Graham larger than life and a giant loss for Congress. Meanwhile, Kentucky Senator Mitch McConnell is breaking his silence to clear up serious health rumors about him. McConnell's office released a photograph of the smiling senator, revealing his hospitalization was caused by a fall last month, followed by pneumonia. The statement clarified McConnell suffered no broken bones, no concussions, and no strokes. While doctors advised him not to return to the Senate floor to vote just yet, he remains fully engaged in daily business with his staff. Looking at the severe weather, a volatile flash flood threat looms over millions of Americans. Torrential downpours prompted urgent flood watches from Tennessee to Kentucky, stretching into West Virginia, Virginia, and the Carolinas. The system follows catastrophic flooding in Missouri, where rescue operations saved hundreds, though tragically, one person was swept away and killed. Finally, Lionsgate is celebrating a historic box office achievement. The smash hit Michael officially crossed the $1 billion milestone in global ticket sales, making history as the first musical biopic to ever capture that massive crown. To subscribe to my free daily newsletter, please visit SybilWilkes.com. For all the news 24/7, go to News1.com. I'm Sybil Wilkes. 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

0: live in concert. 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Yay! Don't miss Anthony Hamilton, Joe, and John B. Also July 30th. Don't miss Drew Hill, intro 702, and no question.
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2: Sun up, the sun down, taking that cotton gold.
0: There were many that were enslaved that left the plantation, said, I'm free, and were recaptured and re-enslaved because the laws said that. Without them signing the laws that we fought for, how should we have gotten free?
1: Sharpton keeps it real.
0: Because you're raising things that you haven't thought out. There were slave rebellions that did. All right, then give me the answer. You haven't answered me yet. If you thought it out, give me the answer.
1: Asking the tough questions.
3: Well, see, here's the thing. I call him a statement. Now you.
0: No, but I'm questioning your statement. You can question mine. You can question any statement I make. You can question any statement. Whoa. You can question any statement I make, but you cannot call here and tell me don't question the statement you make, brother.
4: Brother's gonna work it out.
1: Be a part of the conversation. Just keep it real. Live from the National Action Network corporate headquarters in New York, keeping it real. It's Hot Button Monday. And now, America's number one civil rights leader, the Reverend Al Sharpton.

0: And before I go back to the phones, the president has fired two people from the election commission that oversees fairness in elections and all, sending real signals and real fear for some of us that they're clearly going to try, and as you've been saying for months, play with this election if they can't overturn it or make it difficult. Explain to people the inferences of this week's firing and how footsteps are getting louder of their almost open attempt to try and disrupt the midterm elections.
1: Well, in layman's terms, Brad, what the president did was basically shut down the call center for states as it relates to overseeing elections. Of course, states run elections. That's by way of the Constitution, however. The federal government does play a role in helping to regulate states as they run their elections. What the president did, a nonpartisan, bipartisan tradition in this country, he fired two of those appointees. Very dangerous when you consider the fact that he continues to add pages and pages to a catalog of either trying to strike intimidation and fear into the election cycle, threatening to cancel the election cycle, or adding voter suppression mechanisms to the election cycle, whether it be racial gerrymandering, which we saw all across the South attempt to be instituted in some places it was, whether it's illegal banning of mail-in voting that he tried to implement by executive order, whether it's him taking advantage of the stripping of the Voter Rights Act Section 4 of moving drop boxes and polling locations, adding poll tax, etc., or whether it's simply in this latest case saying that he's going to put military officers and ICE agents at polling locations all across the country. And now Deputy White House legislative liaisons, MAGA Mike Johnson, otherwise known as Speaker of the House, has declaratively said just a few minutes ago they're going to do everything they can to pass the SAVE Act, some of us know it as the Proof of Citizenship Act, by way of reconciliation, even though the Senate has already rejected that notion. They're going to do their best to try to pass it to give the hard right-wing plankers a win and to give the president a win. And so they're doing everything they can to stop this election. Then, Rev, as I shared with you privately a few days ago, Trump's college friend or childhood friend or someone said the quiet part out loud. Donald Trump should cancel the midterm election. That's why I personally have been saying we will be lucky if we have an election in November. I think they're going to do everything they can and use every tool at their disposal to either strike fear and intimidation or to try to stop us from having an election.
0: Let's go to Deborah in Atlanta, Georgia. Deborah in Atlanta, Georgia. W-A-O-K.
2: Hi, gentlemen, and thank you so much for taking my call, Reverend Sharpton. I do want to ask...

0: has no political ties whatsoever to uphold his seat for the rest of his term. How do you feel about that, being that you live in that particular state? But before you get to that, because like I said, that's, I don't care anything about what's going on with Lindsey Graham, but I do respect you gentlemen and everybody who respects him on that nature. I don't. My family has suffered enough. Black Americans have suffered enough, and I just don't feel it. And y'all can say what y'all feel about me, about where I am, where my heart is. God knows my heart, basically, and that's the way I'm rolling from this point on. I want to put the focus on Nolan Wells. I don't think that the judge, however she's related to, whoever she's related to, should open her mouth and say anything because she uses her influence.
1: Just, that who?
0: Shut
1: the
0: up.
1: Judge.
0: The judge is related to one of the criminals who, in reference to Nolan Wells. A judge is related to one of them.
1: Yeah, but that judge, wait a minute, I don't, wait, don't, let's not get the information wrong. A judge is related to one of the three, not the judge. Yes. We do not know what judge is going to be involved in this case at all.
0: You're correct. I do apologize. So when I say the judge, I was speaking about the one that everybody's talking about. So thank you for correcting me. So a judge is related to one of them. And she put out a statement trying to tell people like Black Americans, which she can't tell me absolutely nothing, that we should focus on the family and how much her son loved Nolan Wells and all that. People, when you love someone, you don't leave them.
1: Right.
0: That's the bottom line. The bottom line, four went, three came home. He didn't have his phone. He had nothing. He couldn't call for help. And if you're telling me this young man drowned like they're trying to do in Mississippi, I have no love, no respect for that sheriff in Mississippi. Of course he drowned. Now, could you please tell us how the hell he drowned? Or did he die before he drowned? Could you tell us that part?
1: Let me say this, Deborah, before we even get to how he drowned. Tell me how you had his cell phone and his keys and said you didn't have it. I mean, the part that they've not been able to explain is when the father, and if many of you watched the press conference from Nash Action Network where the mother and father spoke, when the father went to the man's house, he said, no, I don't know where they are. And then he said, oh yeah, he gave me his phone. First he lied. Then he said, you know about the keys. They called a friend of his, a girlfriend of his, who said the keys are right on his dresser. She called him and he brought them out. Why are you lying?
0: Exactly. And a mother knows their child. If you have anybody like I do who posts all the time, you know when they post and you know when something is wrong. You know they
1: That's
0: post
1: right.
0: all the time. I am very, very angry at this. I'm very angry about a lot of things. Basically, and I'm so happy that you are involved. I'm happy that Attorney Crump is involved. I'm happy that what I'm seeing on social media, I don't care who's marching. I'm happy at everything that people are saying. And I just feel like at some point, I just feel like things are going to have to go in a different direction, Reverend Sharpton. So I don't have no love for Lindsey Graham. I don't have no love for individuals. I can remember some of the things he said and Donald Trump has said in reference to some of the people that have died, have lost their lives, including the husband and the wife who lost their lives, I think it was in New York or somewhere. Just so many things and so many reasons for me not to feel anything or emotion for these individuals. So I am focusing on Nolan Wells, and I just want to thank America for standing up, not just white America, Black America, but a lot of people around the world are looking at the Nolan Wells, basically. But I just want to tell people, do not live in fear. Don't, because I'm also seeing people talking about, oh, y'all better look out. Oh, racism is strong and proud. We're strong and proud also. Everything you have, we have. Everything
1: right.
0: you have, we have. And thank you for taking my call, Reverend Sharpton. And I just want people to, like, but one thing I will say about the families, I don't want to speak on the parents either. I do want to say the fact that they did have 360 on the phone is as important. That even if you have adults, or if you're an adult, your husband or wife, someone that you love for, you should have something. It doesn't have to be 360. You should have something on the phone to tell you where they are in case something happens. I have it, and my son's grown.
1: That's very important. All right. Thank you for your call. And I think it is, in my opinion, I think that people really, really need to look at this. Let's take a break. Be right back. Keeping it real.

0: 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Now,
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0: Antoine Seawright is our co-host. Don't forget Politics Nation with Al Sharpton live at 5 p.m. Eastern Time every Saturday and Sunday. We had two great shows this weekend. Everybody from the parents of this young man, Nolan Wells. 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We had Senator Cory Booker on. We had Governor Beshear on. 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And we're getting excited about it this Saturday. Saturday Action Rally moves home to the new headquarters we have purchased in Harlem at the House of Justice at 124th Street in Morningside. It's on that street there called Hanson Place. But just go to right to 124th and Morningside, 9 a.m. to 11 a.m. We will be, our first Saturday rally will be there this Saturday. And for you that are not in the New York area, you can watch it live on Impact Television or at NationalActionNetwork.net or at YouTube/NAN and also on the AME Zion Network. And of course, lastly, the numbers are jumping. I talked with the head of two unions this morning who's signing up members to be at the big march on Washington August 28th. Very simple. Three things we're going to deal with. The redistricting, the Congress must bring about a new bill that will turn around what the Supreme Court did. And the way we get a new bill is we have to have Congress flips. We're going to engineer that, announce patrols at the polls, and we're going to deal with affordability, economic justice, diversity, equity, and inclusion. Everybody needs to be in Washington with us Friday, August 28th. It's the 63rd anniversary of Dr. King speaking at Lincoln Memorial about I Have a Dream. We're going right back to that sacred ground and fight MAGA Trumpism that has reversed the Voting Rights Act and reversed the Civil Rights Act of 64. To sign up, say, I want to come. Where's a bus leaving near me? Can I organize a bus if there is not one? Just write in what your status is. Oh, I'm coming. I need to know where to go. And we'll answer. Go to www.nationalactionnetwork.net or call the toll-free number 1-877-626-4651. 1-877-626-4651. Well, one of the things, Antoine, and I want you to address this as a political strategist, I think people do not understand is that the right wing, the anti-civil rights folks, don't care how mad you get. They care about how organized you get. I get the impression people think that they cuss somebody out or tell somebody how they feel, that they care. They don't care about how you feel. They care about what you do with your feelings. Talk about how a lot of times we use our emotions as a cop-out. That's why I call them radio revolution. 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They talk bad on the air and then go get them some cookies and milk and watch the ball game.
1: Well, Reb, these theatrical performance debates and conversations we're having don't mean a thing to the people who, one, have all the power now in Washington and have most of the power in the states and who are making laws to basically exterminate us and our existence. And if they can't do that, they're certainly trying to handcuff us as best way they, as best as best they know how. People ask me what's happening within the Democratic Party. I say we're having a style versus substance conversation. You have a few people in some primaries who want to have a style conversation but no substance. Because when you talk about the substance, you got to understand to get things done in the United States Senate, it takes 51 votes. To get something done in the House, it takes 218. And you cannot win. You cannot govern if you do not win, and losers don't legislate. And so I think that for all the yelling and screaming that people do and the cussing and the getting mad, if you don't vote or that does not translate to ballot success, it doesn't matter. I think your friend, your mentor, James Brown, used to say, talking loud and ain't saying that. And that's what we've gotten. That's why what you're doing next month, and by the way, Leo Jeffers will be participating. That's why what you're doing next month with the March on Washington and being very specific on the issues is so important. That's why what NAND and some of our other civil rights organizations do on a regular basis is so important, because we've got to have ongoing engagement, ongoing trusted voices in communities, and we've got to be able to talk about the things that specifically matter to you, your families, and your communities. And if we take our eye off the ball and do anything less than that, I can assure you that our parents and grandparents, those who moved on, will be trembling and rolling in their grave, because we will find ourselves in an America that's worse off than it was when they left it.
0: Let's go to Del Ma in Mississippi. Del Ma.
2: Hello?
0: Hello.
2: Hi, how's it going? Thank you so much, Rev, for having me on. Thank you so much.
0: No problem.
2: Well, I came on, first of all, to say thank you so much. Thank you and Mr. Ben Crump for coming to South Mississippi and helping someone that I know, Mr. Christopher Wells' grandson, Mr. Nolan Wells. I first want to say that. And also, I want to say to my people here, why aren't we doing like you said that we see you guys do when you guys are everywhere doing things such as the Jeff Floyd and other people here in Pascagoula, Mississippi? I don't see them nowhere. I'm sick of them down here acting like they're afraid. The slaves wasn't afraid to fight for our freedom. So why are they afraid to fight for what's right down here? They'd rather down here tear each other down. They get in these city offices, these black people. They'd rather get in these offices and tear each other down instead of get in these places and help each other. That's sad. What happened to Nolan? That is super sad.
0: Well, I really appreciate your call, and thank you. And we'll be announcing the funeral once we get the forensic evidence. And I hope everybody in Mississippi will stand with this family. Thank you for your call. I think, let me tell you something, Nolan. I'm sorry, Nolan is this Antoine. One of the things that I think people underestimate is people get scared. But the fear is like unwarranted, because they're going to do you in anyway. I know anytime I get involved in a high profile case like we are now involved with Nolan, they're going to come out with all of their, lies. We started riots. We never started riots. We owe taxes. We owe nobody nothing. He worked for the FBI. Yeah, I tried to get the FBI. I wish I could get the FBI on Nolan. I mean, all kind of foolishness. But you know those attacks come. They did it to everybody that was far greater than me. They called Dr. King a communist and indicted him for income tax. Called Malcolm X a snitch on Elijah Muhammad. Jesse said that whatever he did when Dr. King got assassinated. If you are going to stand up, they're going to come after you. And it's always going to be some nameless folks that agitate all that. But the question I asked when I got involved last week with Nolan is the question Dr. King raised. If you get involved, what will happen to you? If you don't get involved, what will happen to the situation? And I can't live with that I didn't do my part. So they got to come on with it and do whatever they're going to do. But if you can get away, I have a grandson, only one grandchild. If you can get away with Nolan without having to come with answers to the questions and really establish some justice there, you can do it to my grandson. And I'm not going to not get involved with Nolan, and one day something happened to my grandson, and I say, I wish I had got involved before it got to this. That's how I look about it. I remember I told some guys in Ferguson, "Red Man, we're a little rougher. You don't speak for us." I don't claim to speak for you. I'm speaking for me. They said, "Oh, well, can we come to the rally?" I said, "I thought I don't speak for you." Nobody speaks for all people, but they can speak for themselves. And if you got something to say, speak for yourself. If you don't, shut up and have a seat, because some of us are not scared. Let me thank all of you. Let me thank Antoine Seawright for co-hosting and kicking off another active week. Let me thank all of you that called in. Listen then, you that called in and couldn't get through, but hung in there anyhow. Remember, whatever you do, wherever you go, however you feel, tell somebody, tell anybody, tell everybody. Reverend Al told you personally, keep it real. Keep it real. Keep it real. I'll talk to you tomorrow.
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4: It's Sybil Wilkes with what we need to know. South Carolina Senator Lindsey Graham died over the weekend at the age of 71, was up for re-election this year, and won that state's Republican primary with almost 60% of the vote recently. Graham's unexpected passing sets in motion processes that will ensure someone completes the remainder of his current Senate term, which expires in January, and also elects someone to take his place on November's general election ballot. Per state law, South Carolina Governor Henry McMaster will first appoint Graham's temporary replacement, after which he will set the date of a special primary election to elect a candidate to stand in Graham's place in the November election. Out west, a dangerous climate threat finally backed down. Fire officials in Southern California lifted all mandatory evacuation orders for residents living east of Palmdale. The emergency orders were active since the explosive summit fire. The emergency orders were active since the explosive summit fire erupted Friday, quickly torching nearly 3,000 acres. Emergency crews successfully stopped the wildfires. Forward progress, bringing containment to 15% with zero homes lost. On the medical health front, federal authorities are tracking a massive parasitic outbreak that's now contaminated 31 states. The CDC confirmed that hundreds of cases of cyclosporiasis has been reported nationwide, resulting in 86 hospitalizations. The painful intestinal illness slammed the Midwest and Northeast the hardest, with Michigan and New York identifying large clusters of patients. Finally, a major sports franchise is changing hands in a historic multi-billion-dollar deal. The estate of the late Paul Allen announced that a prominent tech investment group led by the billionaire Vinod Khosla agreed to purchase the Seattle Seahawks football team for a record-shattering $9.6 billion. To subscribe to my free daily newsletter, please visit SybilWilkes.com. For all the news 24/7, go to News1.com. I'm Sybil Wilkes. 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
2: One of my favorite segments for the show is the book of the month. And today, this is the book we are talking about. Yes to You, No to Them. And the author of the book is a media personality, motivational speaker, and a New York Times best-selling author, Wallow267. Hey, Wallow.
3: How you doing, Tiffany? How you doing this morning?
2: For those who were wondering whether or not they're going to pick it up, what would you say are some of the hardest truths in the book that you break down that people are going to have a hard time hearing?
3: Activating no. Because, Tiffany, it's hard. Think about it. It is hard to choose ourselves. People will try to convince you that you're selfish for choosing you, that you're selfish for saying no. And let's be real. You mad at me. You sitting around running around mad at me, got resentment because I told you no about something, but I told you yes a bunch of other times, but you feel it's doing your mind. I don't have the right to tell you no. I think people look at change, or they look at growth, or they look like materializing their dreams and getting to the next level. Like, it's just one big thing. No, it's pieces. Winning is about discipline, and it's about consistency, even when you don't see no results. Everybody's not built for that. Winning is not for everybody. If that's the case, everybody will be a winner.
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5: 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Young Mighty Jordan.
6: What's going on, Doc? How you do? How you doing?
5: Well, bruh, I'm back in the studio.
6: Oh, yes, sir. Welcome back.
5: Yep. Back in the studio. Happy to be back. Just been moving around a lot, so it's good to get a little bit stationary and get back into the comfortable seat for doing Evening Words, and got a lot of news, got a great show for you all today. But Young Mighty, just want to say to you, you're in my thoughts and prayers. I'm praying for you and praying for your family, good brother. And
6: appreciate you. Thank you.
5: We'll certainly be you will be on in all of our hearts and minds over the next few days. It just feels like that. It's that one of those seasons, you know.
6: Yes, sir.
5: But bro, I can tell you, you're built for it, bro.
6: Yes, sir. Absolutely.
5: You are built for it.
6: Yes, sir. I want to thank you. Terry also knows the news as well. I just want to thank everyone around here, the Word team.
5: Yeah.
6: And also the listeners and everyone. Yeah. You know, yeah. It's a tough thing to hear. Like the tough news that I had to witness this the past weekend.
5: Yeah.
6: So.
5: Yeah, bro. Praying for you, praying for your family, and
6: thank you.
5: And you know, it's important that we come together and do that. I admire your strength and constitution for being here today, bro.
6: Yes, sir. I absolutely.
5: We appreciate you as always, bro. We still got to do the show. We got a lot of stuff to talk through mm-hmm. here. Let's do a little bit of Phillies first. Mm-hmm. The Philadelphia Phillies will go into the All-Star break just mm-hmm. two games behind.
6: Yeah, the Atlanta Braves,
5: which is just incredible.
6: Absolutely, yeah. And then got the home run derby tonight too. I believe both Kyle Schwarber and Bryce Harper will be facing off against each other as well.
5: They will. I don't know if Bryce Harper really wants it with Schwarber when it comes to home runs at this point in their careers. I don't think
6: I mean, he's named Schwarber for a reason.
5: For a reason.
6: He don't want to mess with him.
5: And he's the reigning champion of this piece.
6: Exactly.
5: So, I hope Bryce Harper has a great home run derby. This is like, it's kind of like part of what, it's like the... like the dunk contest in NBA All Star, yeah. right? Like, or what the dunk contest used to be. Like, this is what people really come mm-hmm. To see. So, you got is that tonight, Home Run Derby?
6: Yes, at 8 o'clock.
5: At 8 o'clock, Home Run Derby. The Phillies have two players there, a total of five All Stars. So, just exciting moment. Now, we are watching the Phillies organization closely as they might make a mid-season move here as well. They're mm-hmm. looking to replace their outfielder who had a season-ending injury a few weeks back. Mm-hmm. There's a couple different players in the mix. We'll see how that mm-hmm. works out. I don't understand baseball's timeline when it comes to that stuff. You know, mm-hmm. like, I feel like we can hear something any day now, but,
6: yeah.
5: you know, it's going to get done during the All-Star break, though, technically speaking, or it should get done during the All-Star break.
6: Yeah, I recommend it be during the All-Stars, too, because, I mean, we need serious bullpen help after that 10-2 loss we took to Detroit.
5: Bro.
6: And also, like, another witness of 15-1 against Kansas City as well.
5: Bro.
6: That was a terrible loss.
5: Terrible losses. Mm-hmm. You know, our offense is still a little uneven, but playoff potential. Mm-hmm. Bullpen, not quite there yet. Not with the big bats.
6: Not at all.
5: You know, it's like
6: giving up too many runs,
5: and in the playoffs, you're not going to outscore a lot of those playoff teams, and so. Mm-hmm. Yeah, we'd love to see them get some outfield help, some defensive help, and maybe even pick up a good pitcher if they can.
6: Oh, absolutely, hands down. Like you got to get a good reliever or something.
5: Something, bro.
6: A good reliever because you know Tim Mays is not it. Tim Mays is not it. He gave up five. I forget exactly what game it was, but he gave up five runs.
5: Bro,
6: that's unacceptable.
5: That's you're not a reliever if you're giving up five runs. To be honest. We'll see how it goes. Appreciate folks chiming in on Facebook too. Sending love to Young Mighty Jordan here. We'll see how it goes. Also, the Final Four for the World Cup is set.
6: Mm-hmm. Yes, sir.
5: The four best teams are playing.
6: Absolutely.
5: England versus Argentina, yes. France versus Spain. Do you have a dog in this fight, bro?
6: Be honest with you, I actually been following the World Cup a lot lately. So yeah, I've been pretty
5: like
6: locked
5: see,
6: in.
5: Who would you like to see come out of it?
6: Honestly, I would like to see France win it all. You know, like the team's pretty much made up. To be honest with you, the whole entire team is mostly African.
5: Yeah.
6: So I can definitely back France
5: on
6: this.
5: I feel like a lot of black people are backing Mbappe in the France team.
6: Yeah.
5: It seems real petty, but that's how it is sometimes.
6: Yeah, exactly.
5: You know, that's how it is sometimes. So we got France and Spain.
6: Yes, tomorrow at 3 o'clock.
5: At 3, and then England, Argentina.
6: On Wednesday at 3 o'clock.
5: Wednesday
6: as well.
5: At 3. Yep. Yeah, I don't really have a dog in this fight, bro. I mean, you know, my nephew's rooting for Mbappe in France, and so I'd like to see them get through to the finals, I guess. you know, the soccer is not really my sport, but I do love how it has, like, come through and energized the world of sports in a certain way, and that the USA team was doing well until this president made whatever intervention he made.
6: Oh, yeah.
5: Into the madness.
6: Pretty much everything that he touches is cursed.
5: Bro.
6: It's cursed.
5: Bro, he's like the opposite of Midas, yo.
6: Yeah.
5: Everything he touches turns to crap. You know, like literally everything. But as always, folks, this is not a sports show. It's not a sports show. This is Evening Words, and we have a great show lined up for you all today. During our 5 o'clock hour, we'll be speaking with Paige Shoemaker-DeMio, who's a senior policy analyst for K-12 education at Center for American Progress. We'll be talking about education policy, obviously, with Paige in our 5 o'clock hour. And then coming up in our 6 o'clock hour, Pori Flowers from the Mantua Community Fund Day programming and the Mantua Community CDC will be back on this program to talk about all things going on there this summer and going forward. Looking forward to all of those interviews over the course of today. Of course, we have you all. We'll get to those interviews a little bit later on, but right now, let's get to headlines and highlights.
0: It's about what's hot and what's happening. Here are the headlines and highlights with Dr. James Peterson.
5: Topping headline news for today, Monday, July 13th. Senator Lindsey Graham dies at 71 after a brief and sudden illness. The president led a lot of elected officials in paying tribute to now the late Senator Lindsey Graham, who was a leading Republican voice in support of this president and presidency, very hawkish on American foreign policy. And, you know, it's always a complicated thing when an elected political leader of a political persuasion that maybe is not in alignment with a lot of the listeners here of Evening Words, maybe not in alignment with a lot of black folks when it comes to conventional black sensibility about American bipartisan politics. I wish I could share with you some of the text messages that I received when the news broke that Senator Lindsey Graham had passed this weekend. It's a complicated moment, and I think, you know, sometimes people are a little bit torn between saying, hey, rest in peace. You never want to like wish ill will to any other human being, even if this president or people in the late Senator Lindsey Graham's party are not respectful when people pass away. It doesn't mean that we should necessarily be disrespectful. And that's not even about like when they go low, we go high. It's not that. It's just about like basic principles of humanity. You know, rest in peace to Senator Lindsey Graham. I think we can say that. And we can also say that Lindsey Graham's policies, the way that he moved in this world politically, his kind of hawkishness, his supporting kind of political issues and policies that seemed antithetical to conventional political wisdom in our community, right? His anti-gun control, very hawkish in the Middle East, at times almost subjugated and subservient to this president and this president's policies, even though it's not too long ago before the Trump era where the late Senator Graham seemed fully aware of the detrimental potential and capacity of this president. We should be able to say rest in peace and also say, hey, Senator Lindsey Graham was not necessarily a friend to our community in a political perspective that some of us might hold. I think it's complicated, but both things can be true, that we can be respectful when someone transcends and passes on, and then also acknowledge the fact that their politics were at times anti-black and often antithetical to the politics of the majority of black Americans in this country. Now, I think there are also legitimate questions being raised about what exactly happened here. There is not enough sort of concrete reporting on what the illness was or how it, I see all your comments on Facebook, folks. I see all the comments on Facebook. I'm not reading those comments, okay? I see the comments. I know how y'all feel. I got a phone. People text me and tell me how they really feel. I'm not reading those comments. I said what I said about it. Both things can be true. That you can say rest in peace. And you can also say, hey, there is not a lot of political convergence of interest between this senator and most people in the black community, whether that's South Carolina or Philadelphia. But I think there is an additional issue here, an additional news question about exactly what happened. It's funny because sometimes Young Mighty Jordan and I joke about like there not being transparency about the health of professional athletes, and because they're public figures, we think that there should be more transparency there, right? I would double down on that for our elected officials, especially at the national level, you know. And I don't think there was any reporting on any kind of illness or health challenges coming from Senator Lindsey Graham's office prior to this. And, you know, I'm not a conspiracy theorist, but I talk to conspiracy theorists every single day. And there are some conspiracies that are running rampant right now. And unless and until Senator Graham's office or his family feel compelled to be more transparent about the circumstances surrounding his unexpected death or passing this week, and those conspiracy theories are going to thrive on social and in the public discourse. There is a video of Senator Graham speaking from Ukraine this weekend, just hours before he passed away. The President of the United States, although he sadly used this opportunity to promote and push his legislation called Save America Act, which is an anti-democratic, anti-voting piece of policy. He's using Senator Graham's passing as an occasion to promote that. But he also is on the record as saying that he spoke to Senator Graham within hours of his passing as well. And so that's a complicated conundrum. And hopefully things will unfold. We'll get a better sense of exactly what happened to Senator Graham sooner rather than later. Headline and highlight number two for today, Monday, July 13th. Strikes between the U.S. and Iran stretched into early today. The reality is the ceasefire is non-existent. This is now the third straight weekend of fighting. Iran responded, according to the NPR reporting, Iran responded to U.S. attacks by again striking U.S. allies in the region. The U.S. weekend attacks came after Iran announced the closure of the Strait of Hormuz. That, again, folks, was the centerpiece of what this whole alleged ceasefire was supposed to be. Now it's looking like that ceasefire wasn't even ever really a ceasefire. U.S. Central Command has announced that it has degraded Iran's capacity to attack, something that we've heard time and time again in this war. Iran has reported at least one death from U.S. strikes and said that an agricultural water pumping station in central Iran was hit. The status of any interrupted or ongoing negotiations for a ceasefire, completely unclear. According to officials from Iran, they're still in touch with the mediators from Qatar and from Pakistan and Oman. But the effects of this war continue to be felt worldwide, with oil prices jumping more than 4% when markets opened today. 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
3: Here is your current weather forecast for the Philadelphia area. Watch for a nice clear sky this evening. Overnight lows in the city in the mid-60s, low 60s, even some upper 50s in some of the suburbs. But then the temperature shoots right up tomorrow. Sunshine could be the start of our next heat wave, with high temperatures reaching the low 90s. And then clear skies Tuesday night, lows into Wednesday morning in the low 70s. Sunny and hot on Wednesday, an extreme heat watch in effect. High temps near 100 degrees. I'm Jason Lee with Philadelphia weather.
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7: Jammed up on 295 northbound from 47 up to 42. An overturned vehicle has the right lane blocked. Left lane's getting by. 42 northbound, heavy 55 to 295. Southbound 42 is heavy from the Walt Whitman Bridge down to 295. 95 northbound, that's jamming the Platte Bridge to Enterprise Avenue, with a disabled tractor trailer taking out the right lane. Schuylkill eastbound, pretty heavy from Conchi into Belmont. Again, Montgomery to the Vine. Westbound slows University to the Vine. Then the Boulevard out to Belmont. Vine Expressway is heavy both ways, river to river. And we're seeing some heavy volume on the Blue Route southbound in pockets anywhere from Broomall down to Route 1. Brendan Joseph, Total Traffic.
8: 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The Jefferson Rams athletes play with heart, pride, and purpose on the court, on the field, and in the classroom. The Jefferson Rams work to redefine possible.
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6: 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We have one follow-on headline from the last headline about the ceasefire breaking down. According to a live update from CNN, ceasefire disintegrates as Trump says the U.S. will reinstate the blockade of Iranian ships in the Strait of Hormuz. The U.S. military will officially resume its naval blockade of ships going to and from Iranian ports as at 4 p.m. Folks, I don't know what the difference is between Iran shutting down the Strait of Hormuz versus the U.S. saying we're blockading the Strait of Hormuz. But I do know that these two pieces together means we are right back where we started from weeks ago. Essentially, no progress being made. As the war continues, the destruction continues, the loss of life continues, and the economic challenges around the world will continue. Again, ceasefire disintegrates as Trump says the U.S. will reinstate a blockade of Iranian ships in the Strait of Hormuz. Headline and highlight number three for today, Monday, July 13th. Senator Mitch McConnell says he was hospitalized due to a fall last month. According to McConnell, or at least the statement from Senator McConnell, he intends to finish his term, which ends in January 2027. Mitch McConnell has been in the hospital since June 11th with an

the very few details about what landed the senator in the hospital on June 11th. Despite demands for more information transparency, even from Kentucky Governor Andy Beshear. The senator in this same statement says, quote, "You all know how folks of my generation often hesitate to share the vulnerability that comes with growing older. Even in the public eye, I feel that same instinct. I can't help it." Well, Senator McConnell, that's part of the job. Your constituents need to understand and know who you are, where you are, and how you're doing. And even with the release of this statement, after some pressure from the governor of Kentucky, we are still seeing the conspiracies fly all over social about the condition of Senator Mitch McConnell. I don't think they're going to be put to rest until there's some kind of public statement in person, not written. We'll see how it unfolds. Obviously, we join folks who wish the senator a speedy recovery. But man, my, how things have changed in the sort of political picture of the Senate over this last weekend. Some stunning developments when you think about both the loss of Senator Lindsey Graham and the health challenges of Senator Mitch McConnell, two of the most prominent, most recognizable, and for Senator McConnell, one of the most powerful senators in the history of the United States Senate. We'll see how that all shakes out, folks. Headline and highlight number four: a Trump election task force begins releasing classified intel documents. This being reported by MS Now. From spy agencies to FEMA, the president appears to be mounting a, quote, whole of government effort to sway races that will decide control of Congress. This is really important reporting coming from NBC News and MS Now. A new White House task force is reviewing thousands of pages of classified intelligence, law enforcement documents for evidence of irregularities in the U.S. elections. It's expected to begin releasing these documents within 2 weeks, according to officials with knowledge of this matter. The Office of the Director of National Intelligence, this acting chief, Bill Pulte, who we talked about here on these airwaves, has been accused by Democratic leaders of weaponizing the federal government's information. And of course, he will be directly involved in this effort. According to Democrats, Trump put Pulte into this position so that he can assist Republicans in the midterm elections and limit voting by Democrats. And here's how they think this might work, folks. And given what we've seen from this government, I wouldn't be surprised by this. They're probably going to start selectively releasing documents that do two things. One, either favor Republican candidates or undermine the integrity of U.S. elections under the guise of saying that they are protecting the integrity of U.S. elections. We know, we've seen the data, election fraud is minuscule in this system based upon comprehensive assessments and evaluations and research and court cases over the last several national elections. But what we are going to see is a drip of information selectively designed to, I think, do two things. One, in any way that they can favor the Republican electorate, and two, in any way that they can undermine the integrity of elections themselves. I mean, you can look at, I mean, some of these efforts have been trying to relitigate the 2020 election. It's 2026. Right? That whole debacle of the former DNI, Gabby Tulsa, being on site for the FBI raid of the Fulton County records where they didn't take copies, just the actual ballots, is just so that they can have something to point to when they try to selectively release information out of political context, out of electoral context, in order to undermine the integrity of elections.

0: This is the game plan. According to MS Now, the release of documents appears to be part of a series of accelerating efforts by Trump and his aides to question the results of the 2020 election, to claim that there's widespread voter fraud. There is not. And again, to just undermine the public trust in elections. That's the goal. That's the goal. We really need to be paying attention to this here. And of course, here at Evening Words, we'll continue to do so. Let's pop over to the phone lines. We got the good brother Joe from Germantown. Brother Joe, welcome to Evening Words.
1: Hey, you might not be happy to hear from me, Dr. Peterson.
0: I'm always happy to hear from you, bro. I'm always happy to hear from you, brother. Always.
1: Well, you might. But like I said, let me just say right off the bat, I'm not shedding no tears for Lindsey Graham. I'm going to tell you that right now.
0: I'm not surprised by that, Brother Joe.
1: I'm not trying to be cold-blooded. Like I said before, I'm a Muslim. I'm a murder nation. This time, my sympathy is for people of integrity and people of humanity. When I look at Dr. Peterson, some of these young brothers out here that's doing all this killing, fratricide, I say my prayers for brothers like that. That the Almighty, whether you come up from a Christian, Hebrew, or Islamic, or African standpoint, they change the hearts of these young guys. They stop doing this foolishness of terrorizing the community. I don't waste my time on bigots like Lindsey Graham, Charlie Kirk, Mitch McConnell. I don't wait. I'm just saying straight up with you. People can like it or leave it. That's the way I feel. I don't lose prayers from bigots like that. I just don't. But let me say this, Dr. Peterson.
0: Yes, sir.
1: You see Kamala Harris. Now, as I said before, you can blame Dr. West and me and all the others for her loss. But like I said, maybe she's starting to wake up just a little bit. Mm-hmm. She's been meeting behind the scenes with people like Madani and people like AOC and stuff, who's clearly the genocide in Gaza that's going on. You see how they detained Ro Khanna the other day over in Israel at gunpoint. They detained her. So, again, if she has any chance of winning, she's going to have to be more forceful against them. She can't play that game because, like, look, Dr. Peterson, you can't sit there and ask people to vote for you and don't let them speak. She back in 2024, she had promised a group of Palestinian delegates that was going to speak at the convention in Chicago because Zionists complained she didn't let them speak. And you're expecting the same people to come and vote for you. You can't tell people, well, if you don't vote for me, you're going to get Trump. You're going to get this one out. See, it's at the point, Dr. Peterson, where I talk to Palestinians from a wide range of spectrum. They test Donald Trump, but they're not afraid of him. They said, we can deal with Donald Trump. We can deal with Bush. We can deal with Clinton. We can deal with Biden. So, and to show alternative, make up for black people as well. You can't keep telling black people, Palestinian people, that Trump is so bad. What you bring to the table? What are you going to do better? We know he's bad, but what are you going to be doing different? What you going to do to your people? Health care. That's why, Dr. Peterson, you keep saying all these Democrats, folks, keep winning, but they stick it to the heart of the people. Now, whether they're able to deliver or not, that remains to be seen. But at least, Dr. Peterson, you have to admit, they're going into these black communities, Latinos, even white areas, telling these people, look, if I'm elected, I'm going to fight for your health care, your livable wage. And the Democrats need to get on board with that. But they don't, they're going to keep on losing these elections. Why do you think a woman in Colorado, because she was in there for 30 years, lost to a first-time woman, Sister Cairo, who's young, first-time, because she was a young girl, went to the black community, all these other communities, she spoke to what people matters to people. Because at the end of the day, Dr. Peterson, a racist bigot still got to eat. Still got to have health care. You know, they vote against their own interests. But you stick to the heart of people and let people know you're concerned, they will come out and support you and stuff like that. And I hope Kamala Harris, if she decides to run in 2028, she take the mantle and speak to the heart of the matter. People's health care, their liberal way, the genocide and guidance, no sugarcoat it, call it for what it is. You'd be surprised how many people may vote for her, man. I'm telling you, I'm going to keep it real. I was at a pro-college day march in Washington 2 weeks ago. You should have seen a number of young white, black, Latinos, Asians, that was saying that Joe, if she would have just spoke more forcefully against Israel, she would have got my vote. So the ball's in her court right now. Okay, Dr. Peterson.
0: Thank you, Brother Joe. I appreciate the call. You're welcome to come on here and express your opinion. Let me say something that's shifted, though. I think that young people, and young Mike Jordan, I need a minute for my soapbox here. I think that young people have already been where Joe is when it comes to the genocide in Palestine. I think young people across demographics and sometimes even across party lines already been there. Young people don't support genocidal behavior, and they can see it on their screens. Okay, so I think they were already there. But something has shifted recently when it comes to American politics, when it comes to the politics of the Democratic Party, And when it comes to the politics surrounding the American or the U.S.-Israel alliance. And that is that last week, and we get a chance to talk about this last week. Last week, Rahm Emanuel gave a speech at Tel Aviv University. I'll give you the AP headline here. Rahm Emanuel warns that Israel has become a, quote, territorial pariah in a blistering speech. Now, it is true that Emanuel may be a potential Democratic presidential candidate, but he is also a longtime defender of Israel. He gave a speech at Tel Aviv University last Wednesday, and in that speech, again, longtime defender of Israel, he argues that the country has become increasingly isolated as its leadership has turned it into a quote-unquote territorial pariah. Rahm Emanuel condemning Israel is a paradigmatic shift in the Democratic Party. And I'm not, this is no disrespect to Governor Wes Moore, who's been out more publicly about this, or to former Vice President Kamala Harris, who, as Joe pointed out in his call, has been moving, I think, more a little bit more to the left, at least publicly on this. I'm not disrespecting either of those political leaders. I'm saying that Rahm Emanuel, whether he becomes a presidential candidate or not, being such a pro-Israel political figure, and then going to Tel Aviv University and speaking this truth to power right there at Tel Aviv University, that Israel is a territorial pariah. And, I mean, that is a reflection of part of what Joe's talking about on the call, but also that's a particularly significant paradigmatic shift represented by a centrist, moderate, even corporate Democrat away from the traditional talking points about the U.S.-Israel alliance. And you know, Prime Minister Netanyahu might have all the favor of President Trump and maybe even the Republican Party, but Rahm Emanuel's speech reflects that at least Netanyahu and the current Israeli government is not popular with centrist Democrats. According to a poll from this AP article covering Rahm Emanuel's speech at Tel Aviv University last week, about 58% of Democrats say the U.S. is too supportive of Israelis. That's up from 45% just 2 years ago in January 2024. About half of Democrats believe that Israel has committed genocide against Palestinians during the war in Gaza. Of course, this is a charge that Israel vehemently denies. Jewish American adults overwhelmingly skew Democratic, but they have a pretty favorable opinion of New York City Mayor Zohran Mamdani, who has been an outspoken critic of Israel. And, you know, according to Emanuel, quote, you cannot fight indefinitely against a world that has stopped believing you have the right to fight. He told this to a packed auditorium of students and supporters in a speech hosted by the university's Center for the Study of the United States. According to Emanuel, quote, you must instead find a new sustainable path to peace, security, and economic prosperity. Wow. Again, Rahm Emanuel, he is not a progressive. He's not one of the leftists, folks. But I would argue that speech last week, Tel Aviv University, does mark a shift of the centrists in the Democratic Party, along with the polling reported on here by AP News, that things have changed since the Biden-Harris. Things have changed. And again, this is not to disrespect recent comments made by Governor Wes Moore publicly coming out a little bit more to the left about Palestine and Israel. It's not to undermine what Brother Joe, who just called in and talked about former Vice President Kamala Harris being a little bit more vociferous about these issues. I'm just saying, when you get to such a pro-Israel Democrat publicly in Israel talking about these things, that's a shift. that we should absolutely acknowledge. 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Folks, when we come back from this break, we'll go back to the phone lines.
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3: Here is your current weather forecast for the Philadelphia area. Watch for a nice clear sky this evening. Overnight lows in the city in the mid-60s, low 60s, even some upper 50s in some of the suburbs. But then the temperature shoots right up tomorrow. Sunshine could be the start of our next heat wave with high temperatures reaching the low 90s. And then clear skies Tuesday night, lows into Wednesday morning in the low 70s. Sunny and hot on Wednesday. An extreme heat watch in effect. High temps near 100 degrees. I'm Jason Lee with Philadelphia Weather.
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4: 295 northbound is crawling from 130 up to 42. An overturned vehicle is taking out the right lane. 42 northbound jamming from 55 up to 295. 55 northbound jamming Deptford up to 42. Into PA 95 northbound, that's stop and go Girard to Allegheny. Southbound 95 a bit heavy at the Blue Route. Vine Expressway jams both ways river to river. On the Schuylkill eastbound, it's heavy Conchie to Belmont, then again Montgomery to the Vine. Westbound slows University to the Vine, then the Boulevard to Belmont. PA Turnpike westbound crawling from Route 29 to Downingtown, where a crash has the left lane blocked. Brendan Joseph, Total Traffic.
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10: Yes, good evening, Dr. Peterson.
0: Good evening, Miss Mary. How are you doing today?
10: I'm fine, thank you. I hope they did a toxicology report on Lindsey Graham, because he was barred from going into Ukraine during the first war with Perchenko. And that was when the three amigos was there, John McCain, Lieberman, and Lindsey Graham. And the first war started because the businesses, the American businesses, and the Ukrainian businesses failed to pay their back taxes to Putin. And it started a war. And John McCain went over there to Ukraine, urging the people to protest. You know, and it all starts on the American businesses promising these people jobs, and when they fail to pay their taxes, then all war falls out. Just like in Iran, you know, and Iraq, Afghanistan. This is only wars for profit, and we're looking at Lindsey Graham was not a favorite to the American people. You know, because why would we want to fight a war for profit? We're looking at what happened in Iran, where what happened in Gaza, I'm sorry, where Israel is taking all their land in the West Bank, and they're saying that they're not going to even have a two-state solution. You know, so how are you going to back something like this? You know, and all of a sudden, I guess he never paid attention to that contract that was out on him when they barred him. And you can pull it up. You know, MSNBC did a whole segment with Rachel Maddow stating, and that was under when Prochenko was the president, how much money they owe Putin, billions of dollars, and never paid it back. And then the United States was paying some of it to keep them from engaging in this full-fledged war.
0: So, Miss Mary, you think there's some foul play in Senator Lindsey Graham's...
10: Definitely. And now they're talking about Israel telling President Trump that they have a contract out on him. Iran. Of course, they probably got a contract out on all those leaders that bombed their territory. How do they think that you're going to go in and bomb somebody, kill their husbands, wives, children, and think you don't have a contract out on you? That's just common sense. You know, if anything, they need to start negotiating with these people and stop killing, mowing the lawn, which Israel is famous for, mowing the lawn. Because I used to listen to them under Young Turks years ago. They do that constantly, and now they want to take over that whole region. And they need to look at the Prime Minister Netanyahu. He's only doing this to keep out of jail.
0: He definitely has serious legal challenges. He does, Miss Mary. He does.
10: Okay, I want to thank you, and you have a good evening.
0: Thank you, Miss Mary. Appreciate the call. We're staying on the phone lines. We are going to Reverend Joe from Mount Airy. Reverend Joe, welcome to Evening Words.
11: Good afternoon, Dr. Peterson.
0: Good afternoon, sir. How are you today?
11: Always a pleasure talking with you.
0: Thank you, sir.
11: Here's some rules. There is no way, right way to do wrong. There's no way, right way, to do wrong. My pastor used to tell a story. You can dress a pig up, put a bow tie, lipstick on a pig, but when a pig found a mud hole, he's going to wallow in it. People don't change, Doc. We got to understand that. You know?
0: You can put lipstick on a pig, but it's still a pig, Reverend Joe.
11: That's it. That was better. You know, we don't play no silly games with each other. We got... I tell them every Sunday, we're all black until further notice. So come on, get it straight. Right, try to support what you're doing, the station is doing, and whoever's trying to do right, try to support them. Because people don't change. For the love of money, follow the money trail. You keep doing what you're doing.
0: Thank you, Rev. I appreciate the call as always. We're staying on the phone lines. We're going to the good brother, Dwayne, from Southwest Philly. Dwayne, welcome to Evening Words.
12: Yes, how you doing?
0: I'm doing well, brother. How you doing today?
12: I'm doing all right. I had to go along with Germantown Joe. Mm-hmm. What he said was right. Mm-hmm. But, you know, that's why I didn't support Vice President Harris, because she said she was going to support Israel. So, you know, I'd like to know, how can anybody support, vote with somebody and they support Israel? Israel's about killing people, innocent babies and stuff. So, I mean, how can you support somebody like that? That's why I didn't know. That's why I didn't support support her.
0: But Trump is the president. You think he's doing something better, or you think that this is a better situation we're in right now?
12: Well, you know, I don't think so. You know, when they dropped that missile ain't going to say, well, you know what, Harris in office, I'm only going to kill a little bit. When they dropped those missiles down there, it killed a whole bunch of people.
0: It did, but I mean, but beyond that, Brother Dwayne, remember, there's more than the world, and no disrespect to Gaza or Palestinians, but that's not the only issue in the world. I'm talking about, when you look now, you say you didn't want to vote for VP Harris, who was the only viable opponent to President Trump in this election.
12: Right.
0: I'm asking you, how do you see things now that this president has been destroying this economy? He's destroying the safety net. He's put things in place to destroy the Voting Rights Act. They're illegally redistricting states and disenfranchising black people. I just want to know how you feel the larger piece now that we're more than a year into it.
12: Well, I don't know. I know both of them are, way I look at it, both of them are evil. I don't know if things would got better or not. Because, you know, a lot of things she said was going to pass, it wasn't going to pass. Because, number one, the Senate got to pass it. The House got to pass it. And Republicans run them things. So how's she going to get those things passed, what she said she wanted to do? Because I believe all she was doing, lying to you. She said she's going to do something about the loans and stuff. I don't believe she's going to. She knew that stuff wasn't going to pass. So how you going to pass through the Senate and the House? They wasn't going to let that stuff pass. So I don't know which one would have been the best. I'm going to be honest with you. I don't know Trump or her. Because I don't trust. Because, you know, last I heard, you evil. Because who's in there? Mm. All right. I'm going to get out of here, man.
0: Thank you, Brother Dwayne. I don't even know what to say about that. I mean, listen, with I can go on. There's a longer list of things. A lot of things that are responsible for where we are economically right now, where we are in terms of foreign policy right now. A lot of those things are done through executive order. I mean, he could have had Congress. He didn't need Congress. Not to say that a President Harris would have governed the same way. She probably would have looked for a little bit more consensus. But you certainly would not have had the tariff wars. You certainly would not have had a Harris presidency extracting billions of dollars in exchange for private business deals through her family. That would not have happened, Brother Dwayne. You certainly would not have seen Harris sign off on legislation that represented the largest cuts in history to SNAP benefits, the largest cuts in history to Medicaid. You certainly wouldn't have seen a Harris presidency sign off on any legislation that gutted the Voting Rights Act or that gutted the social safety net the way that this has. You just wouldn't see that. So, I mean, if people can't see that, it's very difficult for me to show that to them. But I will say this. I'm telling you, to all the men within the sound of my voice, y'all might not be able to admit this to yourselves, but one of the reasons hidden in your subconscious why you couldn't vote for Kamala Harris is because she's a woman. 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When we come back from this break, we're going to have our Centering Progress segment with Paige Shoemaker-DeMio, Senior Policy Analyst for K-12 Education at CAP. That conversation is coming up next on Evening Words.
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0: Ticketmaster, part of the Essence of Entertainment 2026. 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
7: 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And Word Radio wants to know, who is your All-Star? 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Folks, it is time for our Centering Progress segment. I want to welcome to this program Senior Policy Analyst for K-12 Education at American Progress, Paige Shoemaker-DeMio. Paige, welcome to Evening Words.
8: Thank you so much. I'm so happy to be here.
7: It's great to have you on. Paige, as you probably know, the city of Philadelphia has been in turmoil around education policy for a variety of reasons. If you want to go back a little bit, it's been the systematic underfunding of certain districts in the Commonwealth of Pennsylvania. There was a landmark case that was supposed to get that sorted out, but it takes a long time for them to quote-unquote fund the formula. You probably also know that the Southeast Office of Civil Rights here in Pennsylvania was one of the first ones to kind of be defunded and closed. And also the city has a new sort of policy in place here that will that's studying the process whereby they might close as many as 17 schools in the upcoming school year. We are a city that is wrestling with a lot of challenges at the local level, at the state level, and obviously at the federal level when it comes to K through 12 education. Paige, please tell me you have some good news for us today.
8: I wish I did. I think a lot of people across the country are dealing with that. Philadelphia is definitely one of them. There are so many issues plaguing K-12 education right now, unfortunately.
7: Mm-hmm. I mean, I think you know, some of the things that we try to do is to think a little bit about what is the path forward for us beyond this particular moment. And you know, I know you've been at this for a while, and you're a former educator, so I do have some educator questions that I ask every educator that I have on the program. We'll do that closer to the end here. But you have a piece from last week. It's a fact sheet. We love when you guys put the facts together for us. That talks about how the so-called Big Beautiful Bill is going to be threatening access to free meals. Now, you can't file this under good news for Philadelphia. You know, the city of Philadelphia has a lot of Title I schools, and so this is a very, very important story to us. Talk about what the data says about how the Big Beautiful Bill will impact a very, very necessary federal program for those afflicted with poverty here in the city of Philadelphia.
8: Yes, an incredibly important program. So under the so-called One Big Beautiful Bill, there are historic cuts to SNAP and Medicaid, which are going to harm people across the country in their general access to food, access to health care. But there's kind of a trickle-down effect with that, too, and how it impacts students and their access to food at schools as well. So schools use SNAP and Medicaid for direct certification, which is really a process that allows districts to automatically enroll students who are participating in those programs into the free school meal program. Mm-hmm. So they, you know, go in the system, they say, oh, this student is participating in SNAP, they automatically get free school meals. They don't have to go through application process or anything like that. And it's a great program. It's a great process because it gets rid of a lot of those barriers. It helps more students access free meals, which is wonderful. But with those historic cuts to SNAP and Medicaid, there's a lot at threat there. So if a student is cut from SNAP or Medicaid, they may lose their direct certification for free school meals, and may no longer have that access. For some students, they could lose their eligibility altogether despite no change in their family income. Because in some states, including Pennsylvania, SNAP income limits for some families are higher than the federal school meals income eligibility limit. So maybe nothing changes for your family at all, but because you lost SNAP, you no longer will be able to receive free meals.
7: So, Paige, give us a policy analysis of this tactic, because we've seen this tactic. So there are a couple of different ways you can gut the safety net. You can just cut the funds and give it to the billionaires, but that's not the way they're doing all this. They have a very specific tactic where they're adding more hoops to jump through, or they're creating additional gatekeeping portals. Explain how that tactic works, because they're doing that. They're doing that with affordable health care. They're doing that with SNAP itself. They're doing that with welfare. Talk about, there's a very specific tactic that's at work here that creates additional layers of either applications or from a policy analyst perspective, how do you define that piece of how they're kind of, and it's an invisible way to gut the safety net, but I want to make it more visible for our listeners.
8: It is. It really is an invisible way to gut it. So they're making additional paperwork requirements, additional eligibility requirements to be able to participate in these programs, which along the way is just making fewer families participate, which obviously then the federal government has to pay less, and then they can pay for their tax breaks to others. But on top of that, too, with the One Big Beautiful Bill, they are shifting a lot of the costs that the federal government has historically paid for with these programs to the states. And that's just going to make these even worse. These states have never had to pay this before. They're going to have these new costs. They have to balance their budgets at the end of the day. So states are going to be forced to make some tough decisions that might even further restrict access from what's already been done. So like they're doing it at their level, but they're also kind of forcing states' hands to do it even more.
7: See, that's frustrating because we have a governor here in Shapiro that is trying to put in place certain stopgap measures to account for federal support for some of these programs, but that's a Sisyphean task. That's uphill the whole way. Sidebar question here, Paige. You know, we still have callers and folks who listen to this program who believe that there, not much difference between a Harris-Walz presidency versus a Trump Vance presidency. This is not a political question. It's a policy question. As far as you're aware of, did the Harris-Walz campaign have any policies that they talked about that were anything like the so-called Big Beautiful Bill?
8: Nothing that I'm aware of, not even close.
7: Just checking for point of reference here for the folks who think, it doesn't make a difference whether you vote or who you vote for. So again, on record here, Big Beautiful Bill, largest cuts in history to SNAP and Medicaid. How is this going to impact state budgets? Because just because you cut SNAP and cut Medicaid, that doesn't change the fact that people are poor and need health care and need to eat. So what happens at the state level or local level as these cuts come online?
8: Exactly. Yeah, I mean, so beginning October of this year, states are going to be required to take over some more administrative costs. And then in 2027, even more. And when that happens, I mean, states only have so much money and they can't go into the negatives. They have to balance their budgets. So that's when they're going to have to make tougher decisions and get rid of certain programs. There are some programs that can expand eligibility for SNAP, for example, to more families to make sure that all families who need it can get it. But they're going to have to make tough decisions about all of that, because if they don't have the money, they don't have the money. They're either going to have to cut that, or they're going to have to cut other vital programs that the state pays for. That's something we're worried about with state-funded universal free meal programs too. I know Pennsylvania does not have one, so we don't need to talk about that too much. But they're going to have to look to other programs to decide what to cut to be able to make these decisions. And yeah, like you mentioned, this isn't changing poverty levels for anybody. So the same amount of people, if more, are still going to need that access. Mm-hmm. But
7: we lost you for a second there, Paige. What was the last thing you said? Oh, we're having some technical difficulties. Paige, let me know when we get you back. There is a data point here that I really want to dig a little bit deeper into, but I think it is worth emphasizing. Paige, do we have you back?
8: Yes.
7: Awesome. There's a data point here that I want to unwind a little bit, because I can't wrap my head around this. When you put Medicaid and SNAP together, according to research at American Progress, it supports about 34 million children, which is almost 45% of all children in the United States. How do we live in the richest country in the world, Paige, and 45% of all children are on Medicaid and or SNAP? That is stunning. But can we unwind that? How is that possible?
8: That was one of the most shocking figures to me as well when we were going through this, and when I saw that 45% of children are either on SNAP or Medicaid or both, it was one of the most shocking things. And yeah, it's incredibly frustrating and disappointing to know that we live in the richest country in the world, but this is happening. I mean, with our school meals number two, it's 69% of public school students who are eligible to receive free or reduced price meals. That's a huge population. It's so many.
7: I mean, that to me, this reflects a couple of really significant structural challenges in this capitalist economy, right? And again, this is separate and apart from the safety net. We always are going to need a safety net in a capitalist economy, period, folks. So just keep that in mind. If you love capitalism, then you got to love a social safety net. That's just how capitalism works. But I it's just stunning to me, right, that somehow, because what it means, at least two things here. One, it means that wages have been stagnant for forever, and as you know, there's good data that say that wages have been stagnant for forever. So that's one piece of it. It also means that healthcare costs way too much. Mm-hmm. Right? And yes, we have some of the most expensive and most inefficient healthcare in the world. But now, it also, I'm thinking of the affordability crisis around food itself. Right? If you're at 45% of the children in this country on Medicaid and or SNAP, we have to make some structural changes. Is anybody talking about what that looks like on the policy side?
8: I think so. People have ideas. I mean, I think that right now, unfortunately, a lot of it is just fighting against all of the harmful policies that are coming out. I would love to get to a place in which we're not just having to fight the harmful policies and are able to actually pitch and move forward some great policies. But I mean, you bring up a great point with all of the affordability part as well. That's a huge part of our findings as well, is looking at how much families will have to take on to cover the cost of these school meals. And we're talking about families who would have also lost SNAP. So they've lost their benefit for their everyday food. And then on top of that, they're gonna have to take on another $2,000 a school year to pay for their kids' meals. That's not feasible.
7: It's not going to happen. And Paige, as a former educator, you know, kids are going to go hungry. More kids are going to go hungry, which means they are not going to be in the position to learn. This we also know this data as well. Do you think there? I mean, is the goal of the Republican legislators, again, not political here? Is their goal to create unrest? Is their goal for kids to be hungry? I don't understand the cruelty of it all, if you will, given what we know. I mean, the data is clear. This is of course it's going to affect Philadelphia, but it's going to affect all of the red states, like literally all of them. So even in their own states, their own constituencies, they simply don't care, or I don't get that piece of it.
8: Yeah, it's hard to say. I wish I knew, like, you know, if I could be in their mind for a second and understand, maybe. But I, you know, I don't know it either. And I think something that's interesting is kind of the visual of this. Looking at the map, you see the states that are the most dark red are southern states that are typically voting red, which is just always interesting to me to look at which states are most impacted by this.
7: It's interesting, yes, Paige, and to me it is also stupid. I don't get it. You know, like most of these states we're talking about benefit more from federal taxes and federal programs than the blue states like Pennsylvania or New York or California. This has been said. I don't know how we translate it in a way that makes sense to folks, but it's really hard to wrap your head around it politically or from a policy perspective, given the data you all are putting together in this fact sheet. You make some policy recommendations. Can you tick off a couple of those for us? These are some of the recommendations you all make about the path forward, if you will. Paige, can you hear me? Oh, more connection challenges. That's okay. I think I have some of those in front of me. The big, beautiful bill. Oh, we got Paige back. The big, beautiful bill will worsen the strain on American families, folks. We know this. But there are certain policy recommendations that good folks at CAP are detail in this piece. Paige, do we have you back? Nope, not yet. That's okay. First up is opposed proposals to eliminate broad-based categorical eligibility. That's BBCE. I wish these things weren't so complicated, folks. I wish they were not. But 43 states and D.C. have adopted BBCE, expanding SNAP eligibility by allowing states to confer eligibility on households receiving or authorized to receive non-cash benefits or services. Oh, we do. Now we have Paige back. Paige, I'm just ticking off some of the policy recommendations that you all made.
8: Mm-hmm. Yes. Sorry for the freezing. I don't know what's going on there.
7: They don't want us to talk about these things because they're too important. But go ahead, Paige. What are some of the other ones that are important?
8: Yeah, I mean, it sounded like you were just talking about BBCE, which is truly kind of one of the most important ones. Yep. That's a program that if states are participating in, they can increase income limits for certain families. And we already know that as the income limits are for the National School Lunch Program, it's not capturing all food insecure students. Mm. So that is incredibly important. If we lose BBCE, it's expected that more than 1.8 million children will lose benefits. So protecting that, opposing any pushes to get rid of BBCE is so incredibly important. Mm-hmm. Outside of that, some other recommendations, you know, for states that do have universal free meal programs, trying to protect those where possible. Obviously, I would love to see that expand to other states as well. But given already tight budgets that are just going to get tighter with states, you know, I think I have to keep my expectations realistic there. Would love to see it happen, but it's going to be hard. And then just recommendations to kind of increase the awareness around school meal application processes, make it easier for families so that families can access that. And then finally, some local partnerships too, local farmers, community gardens. Mm-hmm. Those partnerships can really reduce the cost to produce food, which can make it cheaper to operate these programs.
7: What's one of the more effective ways to educate people about what you refer to in this piece as direct certification? How do we talk about it without word salad?
8: Yeah, my best way to say it is, you know, just saying it directly certifies you. If you are on SNAP, if you're on Medicaid, you automatically get a check mark and you get free school meals. You don't have to go through any of that process. So our recommendation talks about having, you know, information available to families when they're going throughout the process of applying or recertifying for SNAP and Medicaid, how to be aware of that, to know that if you lose one service, you could be losing another.
7: Paige, I know you work on the policy side now, but you were an educator. Talk to us about what drew you into education. We talk to educators a lot here on Evening Words, and we always want to know what drew people into the field, because we want to bottle that up and use it to address the pipeline and the teacher shortages in our city, in our Commonwealth, and across the nation.
8: Yeah, I was. I taught high school for about 5 years in Cleveland, Ohio. Absolutely loved it. What drew me there, I mean, I really saw that education was just so important in lives. And like, it's just looking around at everything that goes wrong. I'm like, if we could fix education, I feel like we could just fix so many other things. Mm-hmm. And yeah, I love working with students. I love talking to young people and kind of guiding them, providing advice. And so it felt like a very impactful position to be in and a place to be. And I am forever grateful for it. I definitely probably look back with rose-colored glasses, but I miss my students so much. They were all wonderful.
7: Well, you're doing great work for them now at the Center for American Progress. Folks, the piece is called Fact Sheet, Congressional Republicans, Big Beautiful Bill Threatens Access to Free School Meals. You can find it at AmericanProgress.org. The co-authors are Evan Yee, Mimla Wardak, and our Paige Shoemaker-DeMio, who is Senior Policy Analyst for K-12 Education Policy at Center for American Progress. Paige, thank you so much for coming on and breaking down this fact sheet for us. We appreciate the work that you do over there at Center for American Progress, and we appreciate you taking time out of your busy schedule to talk with us today on Evening Words.
8: Of course. Thank you so much for having me. It was great as always.
7: Thank you. 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When we come back from this break, we're going to check out all the comments that have been popping over on Facebook. That's coming up next on Evening Words.
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3: Here is your current weather forecast for the Philadelphia area. Watch for a nice clear sky this evening. Overnight lows in the city in the mid-60s, low 60s, even some upper 50s in some of the suburbs. But then the temperature shoots right up tomorrow. Sunshine could be the start of our next heat wave with high temperatures reaching the low 90s. And then clear skies Tuesday night, lows into Wednesday morning in the low 70s. Sunny and hot on Wednesday, an extreme heat watch in effect. High temps near 100 degrees. I'm Jason Lee with Philadelphia Weather.
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9: Jam up on 95 northbound from Penn's Landing to Girard. We have a crash taking out the left lane. Southbound 95, a bit heavy as you approach Cottman. Vine Expressway eastbound jamming river to river. Westbound Ben Franklin Parkway to the Schuylkill. And on the Schuylkill eastbound, it's jammed up from the Blue Route to Belmont. And again, Montgomery to University. Westbound Schuylkill's heavy from University out to Girard. And a bit heavy through the Conchi Curve. Boulevard northbound, you're going to see some heavy volume. The Schuylkill up to Broad. 42 southbound, that jams 130 down to 55. Northbound 42, pretty heavy approaching 55 as well. Brandon Joseph, Total Traffic.
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7: 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Shout out to everybody checking in and chiming in on Facebook. Miss Shirley Iatunde, Raphael, Malcolm, Bernita, Julie, Sinque, Diana, Kelly. Kevin, Miss Joanne, Miss Lucy Liu, the other Miss Diane, Zen, John, Arthur, all of you folks. A lot of comments here. It's going to take me a minute to try to get caught up on it, but I do appreciate you all for checking in and chiming in here with us. I did see that folks were relitigating the 2024 election. I don't know how healthy or helpful that is at this point, folks. I did ask Paige a very simple question. For all the folks out there that are both sides,

0: for American Progress are pretty good about the work around policy, pretty strong on their research. I feel like they do a good job of collecting the data, keeping the data in perspective. And so Page said, no, that's not anything that they've seen. You know, not anything, no policy that she was aware of. And so I hope folks can take that at its word and go forth from there. Malcolm said she came really close in only 107 days. This is true. This is true. Thank you. I'm still past the Rubicon. Kay Harris, the end result is she didn't win. In fact, in my opinion, she lost before she began. Okay. Ms. Joanne says, we need to be more selective in our battles. Now we see what mindless one-issue voting has done. I mean, I Ms. Joanne, I get that there are single-issue voters out there. It's not just black folks either, folks. Just to be clear, like it is not just black folks who are single-issue voters. Excuse me. It's very difficult for me to process that, because as I've said before, as a voter, I tend to go into that process with how can I use my vote to help the most vulnerable people in our community. Not everybody votes that way. Not everybody has to vote that way. But Ms. Joanne, it's hard for me to understand the logic of the single issue voter. Especially when that single issue, if you're a black voter, that single issue, you know, is a bit outside of the purview of our community. Now, I'm a big solidarity guy. I believe it's almost intrinsic to the black experience, especially the black radical experience, that we would be in solidarity with our Palestinian brothers and sisters. I think that's intrinsic to certain aspects of the black experience. But still, there is a black experience. There are black American issues. There are ways in which our community is directly suffering under the anti-black policies of this administration. And I'm not saying that Harrison Walz would have been some kind of pro-black democratic socialist. They would not. I'm just saying that there are gradations and nuances to this, and we've got, in my opinion, you've got to be able to acknowledge and understand that. You know, it's, you know, I don't know. Again, Zen on Facebook says it doesn't matter who you support, the Dems or the Republicans, neither one has any support for our community. Zen, I think there's more nuance to it than that. I really do. Someone said ignorance is bliss. Yeah. Or just ignorance is just ignorance. You know? Ms. Julie says, I'm convinced never until it was announced that I ever heard slanderous, salacious mouthpieces in naming a legislative policy a big, beautiful bill. It mirrors a persona of hatred towards our nation. Certainly, the big, beautiful bill hates poor people. It hates people who can't afford health care and Medicare and medicine. It hates children who need SNAP benefits. So yeah, there's definitely some hate there. And if you all think that hate is too strong of a word, then you need to go talk to some hungry children in your life. If you think hate's too strong of a word here, go talk to some children who are hungry. Talk to some children whose families rely on SNAP. If you think hate's too strong of a word here, let's pop over to the phone lines. We got Brother Ron from North Philadelphia. Brother Ron, welcome to Evening Words.
1: Yes, hi, Dr. Peterson, Mother Peterson, and Robert Peterson, and all the elders. The privilege has been extended to me to speak at Shirley, Mrs. Senator Kitchen, and I was with her for 80 years. I'm not, 30 years I've been with her out in the street talking. I'm going to tell her family about one of the

0: things that we did in the Deliverance Church. Mm-hmm. You know, Dr. Peterson, this lady came from Augusta, Georgia, mm-hmm. from a molehill, worked her way all the way up to Philadelphia, up to Pennsylvania, mm-hmm. to make the announcement to the Pennsylvania representative, I'll be back. And then she did her community work. She was an Eastern Star. She represented on the east side of Broad Street. Hmm. And here this Eastern Star, we know a star is made in God's creation, but she turned to a human being inspiration. And we traveled all through North Philly saying what she had to offer, the Second Chance Initiative. And she included, we included all the rest of the representatives. And I'm going to do this thing, and I hope they hear what Mr. Ryan is saying. Mm. God put it on my mind to talk about Jesus rode that donkey. Mm. Why did Jesus ride the donkey? The symbol of the Democratic Party. Why did he choose the donkey? He could have rode in on the wings of an angel. Mm. He could have rode in on a chariot, anything that he wanted. But he chose that mammal, that mammal. Mm. If you ever seen one, its head is down, it's sad. The woman in the Bible heard Jesus was coming by. She said, if I could touch the hem of the garment, she believed in her blood an issue that she would be made healed. But here we find Jesus Christ. The donkey didn't get the hem of the garment. The donkey got the full effect of Jesus, mm-hmm. the Christ. And that's a wonderful thing to be ridden by Jesus. And he rode the donkey. Humility. I would say to my representatives there, you have humility. Let's apply it in our lives. Mm. That's one of the ones that we can give back. And do the very best you can. And when you serve your community, do not be a leader. Be a public servant. Mm-hmm. And as I said, I'm just a mother, but I'm going to tell her family. A lot of people don't know this. The story, what she did up in Deliverance. Oh, it was a beautiful thing. I'm going to say it right now. A man, she had a seminar of feeding the people and doing stuff like that. And this man had a disability. He came out to the event. They brought him in on a gurney, and the lines were lined up. And he came up front. The senator brought him up front and put it in front of her. He couldn't move. He couldn't get up. And he was looking at her. Mm-hmm. And Dr. Ajoy and them were there. And the man was saying, the man with a disability, he was saying, thank you. Thank you for trying to represent our people. Mm. All this stuff, what a beautiful story. And then in our lives, we can give. And it's good to have. It's good in this society, in this world. And I'm not telling my people what to think or what to say. No. Dr. King said it. The content, you're coming back to the Word of God.
1: Thank you, Brother Ron. We appreciate that call, Brother Ron. I always appreciate that emotion. We're standing on the phone lines. Going to Brother Brian from Delaware. Brother Brian, welcome to Evening Words.
2: Hey, Brother Dr. James Peterson. How are you?
1: I'm doing well, good brother. How you doing?
2: Oh, pleasure to talk with you always. Just love your insightful analysis. And, you know, when you're talking about the whole issue of single issue voters, to me, you know, black folks, well, I'll speak for myself, but I know this is probably been true about black people in general. Mm. We tend to kind of look at issues that will benefit all of us, not just black people. Mm. All right? Mm. And, you know, my frustration with some of the single issue voters the last.
1: Oh, Brother Brian, Brother Brian, we lost you for a second. You said your frustration with some of the single issue voters over the last couple of elections is what?
2: Yeah, can you hear me now?
1: Yeah, we can hear you now. Go ahead, finish your sentence.
2: Better. Okay, thank you. Yeah. Mm-hmm. I said my frustration with some of the Genocide Joe crowd, you know, who, you know, said, you know, it's Gaza or nothing. If you don't take the right position on that, we're not going to support you. Mm-hmm. Well, here's the thing. Not only you lost on that issue, but you lost on others. And my thing, I want to make this comparison to black folks. You know, I wonder how many of those Gaza voters, and believe me, I'm sympathetic to that issue, but how many of those people were also advocating for slavery reparations for our people? Because, see, our issue is always going on the back burner. Mm. How many of those guys were advocating for the John Lewis voting rights bill?
1: Mm.
2: See, that's my problem, Dr. Peterson.
1: Mm-hmm.
2: It's not that I don't agree with that particular issue, but at some point, and I hope we see this in the midterm, at some point you have to think, okay, I may have some issues with this one issue, but how is this particular candidate any other issue?
1: Mm.
2: And can I press this person to kind of, you know, change or modify their policy, which certainly would have happened with Kamala Harris.
1: Mm.
2: You absolutely could have, you know, here's the thing, we wouldn't be involved in this nonsensical war.
1: We sure would not. We sure would not. We sure would not.
2: Federal employees would still...
1: Well, they sure would. 300,000 plus black women would still be employed. This is correct.
2: Hello? That's what I'm saying, brother. I'm not saying she was perfect. We understand that. But I'm telling you, I'm really speaking again to some of my brothers and sisters who are really holding the line on the Palestinian issue.
1: Mm-hmm.
2: Some of my Latino brothers and sisters, you know, for some reason couldn't vote for a black woman. But now you have your families completely broken up.
1: Mm.
2: All right?
1: Mm.
2: So, you know, I'm hoping that the midterm election will show that we've all learned a lesson from this.
1: Mm.
2: All right, let's just vote for the candidate who has the good heart, who's the better human being, who has policies that will benefit the whole rather than some just one group. So that's all I wanted to say, man. Keep up the great work, my brother.
1: Thank you, Brother Brian. I appreciate the call. I at the risk of causing a big argument here, I could better understand a black person who's descended from enslaved Africans in this country being a single issue voter around reparations, or a single issue voter around the John Lewis Voting Rights Act, or a single issue voter around the George Floyd Police Reform Act, than being a single issue voter around genocide in Gaza. That's just me. I don't want to blow up the fight here, folks. I'm just saying that in my struggle to try to understand single issue voters, I might be able to better understand it. See, for me, those things, the John Lewis Voting Rights Act, the George Floyd Police Reform Act, getting elected officials to understand that the alliance with Israel has been supporting a genocide in Gaza, those things are linked to me. So to make it a single thing is difficult as a political thinker. Just for me, you're listening to Evening Words on WRD, Progressive Black Talk Media on 900 AM, 96.1 FM, wordradio.com, and the Word Radio app. Watch us on Word TV via Facebook, Twitch, and wordradio.com. When we come back from this break, we're going to speak to Lola from Jenkintown. That's coming up next on Evening Words.
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4: Here is your current weather forecast for the Philadelphia area. Watch for a nice clear sky this evening. Overnight lows in the city in the mid-60s, low 60s, even some upper 50s in some of the suburbs. But then the temperature shoots right up tomorrow. Sunshine could be the start of our next heat wave, with high temperatures reaching the low 90s. And then clear skies Tuesday night, lows into Wednesday morning in the low 70s. Sunny and hot on Wednesday. An extreme heat watch in effect. High temps near 100 degrees. I'm Jason Lee with Philadelphia weather.
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5: In Evesham Township, Route 70 westbound is closed. Elmwood Road to Radnor Boulevard. That because of an overturned vehicle. You're going to be detoured around the scene. 42 northbound, still pretty heavy. Blackwood-Clementon Road to Lower Landing Road with a crash in the left lane. 95 northbound, that slows. Neiman's Road to Highland Avenue with a disabled vehicle in the left lane. Then 95 northbound jams Penn's Landing to Girard Avenue with a crash taking out the left lane. Schuylkill eastbound, heavy in pockets from Conchie to Belmont. Then again, Montgomery to the Vine. Westbound Schuylkill jams from University to the Vine, then from Belmont out through the Conchie Curve. Blue Route southbound heavy in pockets anywhere from St. David's all the way down to 95. Brandon Joseph, Total Traffic.
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1: 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Let's pop back to the phone lines where we have Lola from Jenkintown. Miss Lola, welcome to Evening Words.
11: Yes, Dr. Pete, how are you?
1: I'm doing well, Lola. How are you doing today?
11: I'm doing good. So I was calling in today because, you know, I think I know, like, how I feel and a lot of people my generation and younger and all, the Democrats miss the mark every time.
1: Mm-hmm.
11: Now, when Lindsey Graham died, he has been no friend to Black people. He voted against the John Lewis Act. He voted against
1: everything we care about. Everything we care about.
11: Right. Everything we care about. Right. And so this is what I was raised as in a black community, that the way you live is the way people are going to speak about you when you die.
1: Mm.
11: Don't get on TV when people be shooting up the neighborhood and say he was a great boy. He was a good boy. He bothered nobody. Stop lying. So with this, you don't have to speak ill. You can just give what they give. You have my thoughts and prayers. That's all they say. That's all they say when a school full of children is shot up. That's all they say when a Black church of 9 people who were kneeling and a white boy shoots them up. That's all they say when the New York grocery store with Black people, a Black
1: in
11: neighborhood, was in Buffalo, right, where they shopping for Sunday dinner. And a white boy drives an hour and a half and shoots them. They said, we give thoughts and prayers. So why does VP Harris have to go out and give all this speech about he was a great guy, he was a funny guy, he was all of this? Cory Booker said the same thing. Cory Booker called him a hero. A hero to who? A hero to who? And so this is why the Democratic people, Black people, get upset and turn. Because nobody's saying you have to speak ill. But you don't have to go into all of that.
1: Mm-hmm.
11: You don't have to exaggerate and lie and tell. Who was he a hero to? To white supremacists? To the KKK? Because he wasn't a hero to us. And so the last time I looked, Cory Booker, you were Black. And so the last time I looked, VP Harris, you say you black and Indian. Where was he this jolly person? And so tell the truth and shame the devil and say that this man was, okay, he was a part of the Senate, and we give our thoughts and prayers and keep it moving. Because when those two politicians from Minnesota were murdered at their home, the president of the United States didn't say one word. And the Republicans didn't even say anything. Nobody. All they said was, you know, we give our thoughts and prayers. Violence shouldn't be accepted. They didn't say any. Half of them didn't even show up to their funeral. But we're supposed to have. This is what we're talking about. We can't keep going high. We got to, even if you're not going to go low, then meet them where they're at and say, we give our thoughts and prayers. Pete Buttigieg said, listen, I'm shocked that he passed, but he was no friend. Look up what he said. We need to speak about how you're representing the people, and saying that he was a hero is not representing the people. And then my last thought is, my last thing that I want to say is this. When you are a single voter. Single issue voter, then that's what it is, because there's so many different people in the world. But this is the thing. You don't live over there. And so when your Social Security is cut, when your gas is high, when your rent is high, your mortgage is high, your taxes are high, get it from the Gaza people. But my thing is this. And I'm saying, and I, you know me.
1: Wait, Lola, hold on. Lola, wait.
11: Let me finish. You don't have to say anything. This is my thoughts. What word says, we don't agree with what everybody says or whatever. This is Lola's thought.
1: Disclaimer here. Yes. Go ahead, Lola. Yes.
11: Right. This is my thoughts, okay? I have empathy, and I ached every time I saw a child hurt and killed in Gaza. I didn't want that. I speak against it. I speak against genocide. However, we live in the United States, and we over here have freedom gas that's going to strip your cars apart because it's fake. We have all of this stuff that's happening right here, right now. They're talking about cutting the Social Security for elderly people, $600 a check coming up. They say the Social Security might not be around when we get older. Everything is high. He's still at war, $1 billion a day, and we can't even feed the poor. So what are you talking about? I get it. Speak about what's happening in Gaza. Say, listen, I understand. I want to protest, do whatever you want, but you have to really think about where you're living at, what's happening to you day by day, what's happening to you in your city and your state, what's happening to you in your country, what's happening to your children that might live in a different state or relatives or whatever. People are hurting. Keisha Lance Bottom is trying to win to become governor of Atlanta. Think about that. But no, we're traveling all over the world talking about other things. And like the last caller said, when have they really fought for us? I mean, we keep fighting and fighting for people, and then it's not reciprocated for us. And that's what I have a problem with. We fought and died for this country, and then people come over here, illegal immigrants, and vote against us. Now they're seeing that they will shoot you down. They will shoot you in your car. They will do everything that they did to Philando Castile.
1: How do those people feel now? How do those people feel now?
11: Okay, Dr. Pete, how do they feel now? Everything you voted, we will vote for Donald Trump. Now, look what he's doing to your people. He's shooting them now. The exact same thing that black people warned you against is happening to you. But now we're already 2 years in, and he still has two more years. I just want to say this last thing. With Mitch McConnell, the rule, this Constitution, all this stuff has to be written up, because there's no way that a person should be in the hospital, supposedly, and don't give a proof of life.
1: It doesn't pass the smell test.
11: When Lloyd Austin went away and had a cancer diagnosis and was in the hospital for 3 days, they almost went up to Congress trying to get this man out of his job. Yeah. And the man was 6'6", 6'6", 6'6", right? He even came up and said, I had a cancer diagnosis. I'm sorry to the president. I'm sorry to the people. But we can have Mitch McConnell hanging on like this is a lifetime movie.
1: But the Secretary of Defense Austin was a black man, Lola. You know this.
11: No. That's the point I'm trying to make. I'm trying to make that, Dr. Pete, that this is what I'm saying. He was a black man, and he was scrutinized, villainized, because this man was barely
1: For a couple days.
11: Right. And Mitch McConnell has been out for 2 weeks, hanging on like a movie that Bruce Willis was in, one of those movies, The Afterlife, and we don't even know what's going on. They have to
1: The Sixth Sense? Are you talking about The Sixth Sense shot right here in Philadelphia?
11: Yes. Okay. If you don't give a proof of life in 3 days, then you out of here. They trying to hold on to that seat so Andy Beshear won't appoint a Democrat. That's not right. They can't do that. And the rules have to be enforced. We cannot keep allowing this and letting these people just get away with murder. All right, Dr. Pete, I'm done for the day.
1: Thank you, Lola from Jenkintown. We're staying on the phone lines. We're going to Brother Hemby from West Virginia. Brother Hemby, I'm sorry you have to follow Lola from Jenkintown, but that's just how it goes sometimes, bro.
12: Dr. Pearson.
1: Yeah.
12: Hey, Don, sir. Hey, interesting thing. Doesn't with the departure of the two senators, doesn't that give the Democrats control of the Senate, though? Because Bernie Sanders and Angus King, they're both independent, and they caucus with the Democrats.
1: Correct. So first of all, there's more reporting to be done on this. There's an update, folks. The governor of South Carolina has appointed the late Senator Lindsey Graham's sister to be his replacement. But he was engaged in a very competitive campaign that just got a lot more competitive for the Democrat in that race, a woman whose name I can't remember right now, Brother Hemby. But yes, now the seat in South Carolina is now in play. So even though Graham Plattner imploded, although yes. Maine is still in play, but his campaign has imploded, but there still is mathematic mapping that suggests that the Democrats could also take the Senate in the midterms, if that matters to folks. It is very, very possible. Now, how this impacts the current splits, I'm not exactly sure. I have to take a look at how soon will Senator Graham's replacement be seated? How soon will she be read in? But in the meantime, yes, they're down a person right now.
12: They're down, too, because Angus King and Bernie Sanders, they both caucus with the Democrats. And Mitch McConnell is out, so that gave him 48 to 46. So,
1: yeah.
12: I mean, but this whole idea, man, the fumbling with the Senate in Maine, it really tells me that the Democrats did not prepare. They did not prepare to try to take these things. South Carolina is vulnerable right now.
1: Very vulnerable right now, yes.
12: And I'm very concerned about Georgia. I'm very concerned about Warnock and I can't think of the other senator from
1: Ossoff,
12: Georgia.
1: Ossoff is going to be, I think both of those guys are going to be okay.
12: Be okay?
1: Yeah, I think they'll both be okay. I think it's Ossoff who is more vulnerable, but I think he's polling well right now in Georgia. I just think that I'd like to understand what the statewide Democratic Party is doing to support Keisha Lance Bottoms as the governor there, right? Because I think that is the key piece.
12: That would be Pete, because if he won the government, then the senator might be out. But like I said, regarding the late Senator Graham, my mother said, if you don't have anything good to say, don't say anything. And one of the craziest conspiracies, because he just came from Ukraine, he could have been poisoned by a Russian intelligence.
1: My God.
12: I'm just saying, because he's really trying to like put the screw to the Russians. You know, he's like signing deal with Ukraine and getting more funding for Ukraine. That's just one. That's one theory that I heard, but I don't know.
1: There's a lot of conspiracy theories. And listen, they have to be transparent. There needs to be a toxicology report. There needs to be an autopsy, but it doesn't look like that transparency is forthcoming.
12: All right. Thanks, man. Take care, man.
1: Thank you, Brother Hemby. We'll check the numbers on the Senate, too, overnight here and see exactly where we are. I mean, the bottom line is that you hate to think opportunistically, but that's the political climate that we're in, and I am sure there are Democratic operatives right now thinking about how they might be able to take that seat in South Carolina. 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Folks, when we come back, we're going to be speaking with Pari Flowers from the Mantua CDC and talk a little bit about Mantua Community Fund Day. That conversation is coming up next on Evening Words.
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15: For me, as we approach 250, I would occasionally post things on my social media to just kind of reshape the way we talk about and discuss America, because I think that's a part of the problem, and we have to be aware that the mainstream narrative is most often what our kids are being fed. If it's not in school, it's throughout society. And for us, for our ancestors and our people, I look at it as 250 years of surviving America, 250 years of persevering through the criminal enterprise, 250 years of persevering and finding ways to survive and thrive the settler colonial state. We have to be real, and we have to understand as 250 approached and we're living through it in this moment, this is a product of narrative warfare. Who we are, how we are viewed, is a product of narrative warfare. People in Europe first looked at African people in a negative lens, as Ibram Kendi talks about in Stamp, because of a book, because of a narrative, not a first firsthand experience. So we see the rise of media and the printing press, and then we fast forward 700 years to movies and plays and television. And there's always this mainstay of the empire is able to continue because of the populace believing the lies of Black folks and other people of color.
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1: 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Ms. Flowers is a passionate, professional, compelling public speaker with a background in community engagement, events, and project management, who has worked across a whole range of universities and institutions. Pari Flowers, welcome back to Evening Words. Oh, you might be on mute.
2: Thank you so much for having me, Dr. Peterson.
1: We got you. We got you.
2: Wait.
1: We got you. We got you. There's a little bit of delay. We have you.
2: I appreciate it, and for your patience, and looking forward to chatting.
1: Absolutely. We might have to switch to phone, Pari. So we're going to have, if you check the chat over there, Jordan's going to send you the phone, the call-in numbers, so we get a better connection, because we want to hear everything you got to say about the Mount Vernon Manor Community Development Corporation, as well as the Fun Day programming that we got coming up here, the Community Fun Day program that we have coming up here pretty soon. So, folks, we've had Pari on before. But we're talking about experience in terms of projects and programming. She's worked across a number of different educational institutions and nonprofits, including Penn, Swarthmore, Temple University, Philadelphia Freedom Schools. I might ask her a Freedom Schools question. And the Philadelphia Yearly Meeting. She's also a proud mother of two and a liberal arts graduate of Sarah Lawrence College. I am now ready to welcome back to the program Pari Flowers. Ms. Flowers, welcome back to Evening Words.
3: Thank you so much for having me. It's nice to be back in Word. Word is a neighbor, a future neighbor, so happy to be back on.
1: That's right. No, it's great to have you back on. For folks who may not remember the mission of the Mount Vernon Manor Community Development Corporation, talk about the great work that you all do there.
3: For sure. So Mount Vernon Manor's mission is to provide affordable housing. Deeply affordable housing is the new thing that we say, because the times really call for it. But not only do we do affordable housing development, we also provide direct services. We prevent people from being displaced and serve them with integrity in all the ways that they might need to connect to the city through our NAC program, if they need access to food through our weekly food pantry. We just do a whole variety of things, and we continue to grow and continue to find new ways to serve the people in our service area.
1: So, you know, I always ask people what's the math behind affordable housing. I love this concept of deeply affordable housing. Please say more and explain that for us.
3: So deeply affordable housing really sort of is our answer to really a lot of folks that have started to throw around this idea of affordable housing using terms that community members don't really understand, like area median income, which really uses the entire, you know, city's income median to be able to derive what affordable means. And so if somebody in Center City is making $100,000 and somebody in Mantua is making $22,000, then they go for the median, and the median is something that still doesn't really make sense to the folks that we serve. So we say deeply affordable because we really want to aim for the folks that really, truly are not in the kinds of income to be able to afford traditional market rate mortgages, can't afford market rate rent, really need a deeply affordable option to be able to make it.
1: So, Pari, I don't mean this as a political question, but I'm curious as to how the mayor's Project Home initiative supports or is in alignment with the mission and the work that you all are doing at Mount Vernon Manor and CDC.
3: Well, you know, and this is a great question, because I think when you are someone like the mayor, you have to be concerned with lots of different constituents, right? You've got to be concerned. You've got to be concerned with what we call workforce housing, and workforce housing is above the deeply affordable housing, right? Workforce housing is for folks that, you know, have a couple of kids, two incomes, and still can't figure out a way to make things work. Well, their needs are very different than the deeply affordable or perhaps the unhoused.
1: Mm-hmm.
3: So I would say that the mayor has been, from my vantage point, right, because I don't get all of the information. I hear it just like everybody else does. But I think that the mayor and the team behind her have all sort of put their heads together to figure out solutions for a wide variety of constituents, right? That's why there are so many different kinds of programming, because there are such unique sets of needs depending on your family size, depending on your income, depending on all those things. So I think that, you know, we always can use more money for deeply affordable housing because there really isn't anywhere else to get it. But I do think, from what I've heard, from all the wide variety of options, that there is a little bit of something for everybody. There have been some wins, particularly for the 3rd District, and I'm just looking forward to seeing how the rest of the plan plays out.
1: Well, I'm going to be looking forward to your sense of things as the plan plays out. What kind of projects do you guys have like right on tap right now? Because I know you guys stay active. It's a rapidly evolving CDC and community that you all serve through the CDC. What can folks look forward to in the upcoming years with the work that you all are doing there?
3: Sure. So they can look forward to a wide variety of things. The last time we were on the show, we were talking about our community land trust, which was our opportunity to provide, you know, folks deeply affordable home ownership for folks that, you know, meet a certain criteria to be able to not be displaced, to be able to purchase a home in the Mantua neighborhood. It's the Shedwick Street Community Land Trust. We still have those homes for sale. They're at $199,000 for a two-bedroom, two-bath, and so those are on sale. I know my coworker would appreciate me telling that. The other things that you can look forward to is
1: that's like actually affordable. Pari, yeah, that's like actually it's affordable.
3: It's actually affordable. When we say deeply affordable, we really, truly mean it. And it's a really awesome initiative in that Mount Vernon Manor retains ownership over the land, and so that is one of the ways that we were able to bring down the cost of those homes. And so that land is never, well, I won't say never, but it's going to be hard for us to be able to come from out of our community land trust without a fight. So we, you know, we just have affordable options and perpetuity through that community land trust, and we're really, really excited about that.
1: No, that sounds awesome, and again, I love the straightforward response to the affordable housing question, which we don't always get here on Evening Words. You guys have a Mantua Community Fund Day coming up. First of all, give us the date and the details.
3: Absolutely. The date is this Friday, the 17th, from 3 p.m. to 6 p.m. at 39th and Olive Street Playground, also known as the Butch Ellis Playground. One of our long-term community members who is no longer with us. That is going to be our 10th annual community funding. So we've been doing this for 10 years in partnership with a whole lot of community organizations, but the 16th Police District is a strong partner. And we're going to have a lot of other folks with information tables. We'll have lots of food. There's a pool there so that the kids can kind of like dip in and have their fun. And then one of the special additions to what we're going to be doing this year is that we're going to be sort of unveiling a plan. Last fall, the community, after an 18-month process, came up with five top priorities for the next 10 years that we need to focus on. And so now we've got an implementation plan. And Mount Vernon Manor is going to work with a lot of different resident leaders and community organizations and partners and local businesses to make that plan actually come into existence. We are implementing it. We are actually already started implementing a lot of it, but really we're just going to kick things in gear. And those top five priorities the communities identified were public safety, housing, youth development, physical environment, and civic engagement. Those are all things that we can all agree are really, really important. But now we've got our target, and we've got our mission, and we've got a whole lot of strategies to be able to improve on all of those priorities. And so folks will get a chance to really see and hear from us mm-hmm. about how we plan to implement that. And shout out to Regional Foundation for not only supporting our neighborhood planning process, but now supporting our implementation phase. And so, you know, we've committed and they've committed to being able to support this work over the next 3 years. And so we need to make sure that the community knows and finds out how that they can be involved, how that they can be a part of, you know, creating a Mantua that everybody is proud to live in and thrive in and be self-sufficient in. So we're really excited to be able to unveil some of the details about that implementation.
1: Well, that sounds awesome. For folks unaware, Regional Foundation is an organization that pulls together resources to advance racial, social, and economic justice through resident-led CDC work or community development work. Pari, it would be useful, I think, for our listeners who have heard different pieces about CDCs and different people have been on here talking about them. Talk to us about that process, because when you guys come up with a set of priorities, like the five you just listed for cultivating the community that you're in, You're crowdsourcing that. You're doing that by organizing with the neighbors and members of the community. Share with us a little bit about what are some of the processes that go into the kind of sausage making of CDC work.
3: Right. So, I mean, I, when I said community driven, I really truly mean that, not just as a buzzword. Mm-hmm. Like, we spent 18 months. We did neighborhood walks. We had special community special conversations with lots of different constituents. We had a steering committee. We talked specifically to youth, which was like a really big thing for me to make sure that their feedback was heard and then, you know, folded into this plan. We had lots of different individual one-on-one conversations where we heard from folks. And then we compiled all of that along with some surveys that we did across the neighborhood mm-hmm. to really arrive at these priorities and some of the related strategies. So, yeah, this is not something that we came up with. This was something that we really sort of just we just brought together, right? We collaborated in such a way that we were able to listen and hear and then reduce to writing what we heard the community members say.
1: Again, this is not a political question at all, but we have been talking a lot about the Philadelphia School District and school closures. I know that it's a little bit beyond the purview of the CDC, but these are things that you all must study and think about. Have things that are going on in the school district, are they going to impact the work that you're doing at the Mount Vernon CDC? Are they impacting the neighbors and the community members that you all serve there?
3: Absolutely. I'll say that, you know, when you are serving, folks, mm-hmm. people who are parents, when you're serving people who are youth, which we do both of those things, there's no way for changes to, you know, the way that things are won't have a way of impacting if you're truly listening to your community and seeking to serve them in all the ways that are possible.
1: Mm-hmm.
3: I'll say that where it concerns McMichael School, which mm-hmm. is the only public school in Mantua,
1: mm-hmm.
3: fortunately, this round, we were not added into the cuts. But about 10-plus years ago, McMichael was a part of there, and there was a lot of community organizing around making sure that we kept McMichael open. And so now, like I said, even though, you know, our school was not on the chopping block, it really just impacts all of us. And I think one of my personal statements, not a Mount Vernon Manor statement, even though I'm speaker for Mount Vernon Manor, one of my personal statements as a parent and somebody who's had a child in the school district, I'd say this. What's going to be really, really important is how we capture the data of the impact of what types of decisions are made. I've said this in a couple of different circles.
1: Mm-hmm.
3: I think what got missed from the last round of school closures and some of the different decisions that were made is there was no one capturing the data about how that impacted folks individually, collectively. And I would really challenge someone who's really psyched about data to start compiling some data points to be able to present to the next set of decision makers so that they have a little more to go on than, you know, the money and who's interested in the land. I think that kind of qualitative measure is going to be really, really important probably about a decade from now to see the impact.
1: So this is why I asked you this question, Pari, because I understand the kind of work that you all do, and it feels like that kind of qualitative data capture capabilities is going to be really important in this. I mean, you all obviously have been doing that for, I don't know how long the Mount Vernon CDC has been in existence, but you all have been doing it for some time. I don't see that at the table here. I know there's a lot of quantitative data around this, but I don't see the qualitative data capture. And I'm also curious about this, right? There are CDCs like your own, although I don't know if any of them are as uniquely positioned as yours is, that have some really important experiences around how to manage and insulate what's left of certain communities from gentrification.
3: Mm-hmm.
1: Again, outside of the politics of this whole school district thing, there are a lot of people in communities like the community you serve who believe that this is ultimately about gentrification. What do you say to some of those folks in your community and beyond and in the city of Philadelphia who feel like some of this decision making feels too much like opportunities for gentrification? And there don't seem to be a lot of folks at the table who are invested in capturing the kind of qualitative data you're talking about. If there are people at the table doing that, please correct me, but I don't see that in terms of what I've been seeing around this issue.
3: Well, I'll say there are people at the table. I don't know that they all have the same thunderous marketing of promotions as some of the folks that we've already heard from. Got but when I think of folks like the CEO office, it does a lot around training normal residents in civic engagement and data and storytelling. When I think about Pride Video and the Precious Places work, when I think about, PCRC, which is the Promise Zone Research Connection, there's a lot of folks that are not only training residents on how to capture data, but doing so responsibly, doing so and not in an extractive way, right? And then we also have, the universities. And every university is really not out to sort of, represent some other person. There are a lot of caring folks in the universities that are also helping to capture some of the data. When I think about, the work around universal basic income that Penn's done, and some other entities have sort of worked with, individual city agencies to make sure that folks have the resources that they need. That stuff is happening. But again, I think what the problem is that there's not enough of a collective. So one of the things that the CDC is doing in partnership with the private foundation, Mantua Powelton Alliance, is we're starting to train up a new cohort of leaders. We call it neighborhood leadership. And we've been working with them for over 4 months, helping them to understand the issues behind, the neighborhood plan priorities and making sure that they have new skills to be able to connect with other residents and understand data and understand how to make infographics and understand how to tell stories with data in ways that's going to be impactful to how decisions are made in the future. So a lot of that work is happening through our partnerships with, city organizations, like I said, CEO's office, Division of Criminal Justice, and a lot. So oftentimes the work is being done without a whole lot of corn tooting, so to speak. But I do think that there needs to be a little bit more so that folks know that there are those folks out there, so that our public officials know that those folks are out there, that those residents that are prepared and armed to be able to support others in these kinds of ways, and so we're not always sort of looking to an outside consultant to do it, that we've got that baked into the process of raising up this next generation of resident leaders.
1: Paul Flowers, Deputy Director at the Mount Vernon Manor CDC. The event is the Mantua Community Fun Day. It's going to be at the Norman Butch Ellis Playground, located at 700 North 39th Street, on Friday from 3 p.m. until
3: 6 p.m.
1: Till 6 p.m. Do folks have to register for this, or can they just show up?
3: They can show up. We'll be there until the food is gone, until the book bags are gone, until the t-shirts are gone. We will be there from 3 to 6 p.m. So show up. No registration is necessary.
1: That's awesome. Pari, thank you so much for all the great work that you do there at the Mount Vernon Manor CDC. And thank you for taking time out of your busy schedule to come on Evening Words and talk to us about this important program of the Mantua Community Fun Day coming up this week. Looking forward to having you back on the program as soon as possible.
3: I'll be back. And you can ask me about freedom schools then, too.
1: Yeah, exactly. We couldn't get into this segment, but we got to talk more about freedom schools in the environment that we're in right now. That's just fact.
3: Shout out to Boomy Samuel.
1: Shout out to Boomy Samuel. All the freedom school community. Everybody out there. Paulie Flowers, Deputy Director, Mount Vernon Manor CDC. Thanks so much, sis. We'll talk soon.
3: Take care.
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4: Here is your current weather forecast for the Philadelphia area. Watch for a nice clear sky this evening. Overnight lows in the city in the mid-60s, low 60s, even some upper 50s in some of the suburbs. But then the temperature shoots right up tomorrow. Sunshine could be the start of our next heat wave with high temperatures reaching the low 90s. And then clear skies Tuesday night, lows into Wednesday morning in the low 70s. Sunny and hot on Wednesday, an extreme heat watch in effect. High temps near 100 degrees. I'm Jason Lee with Philadelphia Weather.
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5: Heavy on the Schuylkill westbound from University to the Vine, and you're heavy again from Gladwin to Conshohocken with a crash now off to the shoulder. Eastbound Schuylkill slows from Conshi to Gladwin, then again Montgomery down to South Street. Vine Expressway westbound, heavy volume the Ben Franklin Parkway into the Schuylkill. And on 95 northbound, it's sluggish as you head from Girard to Allegheny. Platte Bridge eastbound slowing into 26th Street. Extra volume heading towards the stadium complex for the MLB Home Run Derby tonight. In New Jersey, careful in Mansfield Township, 68 remains closed both ways, Schoolhouse Road to 206, and because of a building fire. Brendan Joseph, Total Traffic.
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1: 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SinQ says, excellent segment. Thank you, SinQ. Malcolm says, a great segment. Thank you, Brother Malcolm. That's all due to Pari Flowers, who we've had on the program before. I remember we met Pari in person when we broadcasted live from one of the affordable housing units that they opened up there in that really important community here in the city of Philadelphia. On Facebook, Miss Diane says, well, one thing for sure, a judge halted the settlement that Trump got from the IRS. She did more than halt it. She said, no, will not go forward, no payment. Not only that, they're looking into the lawyers who might be guilty if collusion was involved. Hey, the litigator in chief takes more L's than W's, folks. That's one thing we learned in conversation with Cousin Chris during Critical Commentary. Just got to keep paying attention. But thank you.

0: government seems to be optional, we're going to have a lot of conspiracy theories. Like that's just how it goes. You know, so I try to suffer them and hear them out. I think sometimes there's like a kernel of truth in them that's worth thinking about and keep it moving. CNQ says Graham was a warmonger and key apparatus to the military complex, the military industrial complex at that, which has structural ties to Israel. And yes, he brought a lot of money back to his state based upon the military industrial complex. If you're wondering how someone like that gets reelected and how someone like that can be so mercurial politically and still get reelected, there you have it. It's money, folks. Mr. Mann says, well, there are 20 FBI agents around Lindsey Graham's house today. They claim, quote, out of abundance of caution. They claim they do that for high-profile people. Okay. Folks, I think there will be more to this story. I really do. I'm just not going to speculate. I think there will be more to this story. Maybe that is speculation in itself. But I think there will be more to this story. I'd like to see how the reporting bears out on this. Everyone always loves a good call from Lola. Everyone here at WRD, we agree as well, folks. We agree. Arthur says, that's right, Lola, get it from Gaza. My God. Yes, Lola's a star of this program, folks. That's just how it goes sometimes. It's okay. I want to welcome another star to this program. Let's go to Miss Sadie from Philadelphia. Miss Sadie, welcome to Evening Words.
1: Hi, Dr. Peterson.
0: Hi, Miss Sadie. How you doing? It's been a long time since we spoke. How are you feeling today?
1: I know. I've been reading. Yeah, I've been doing well. I totally 100,000% agree with everything that Lola says. But as she was speaking, and as I began to think about it afterwards, we talk a lot about voting. Now, we know there'll probably be, as we get further into the season before November, they'll probably be having some town halls. And I'm just wondering, how are people chosen to be a part of the audience? To me, a town hall should be, I don't know if you have to volunteer or how you're chosen, but if I was sitting in the town hall without pre-programmed questions, and they came to me and they would want to know what my question was, I would stand respectfully and ask the candidate, you're asking for my vote. Let me say to you what I want from you for my vote. And when you stand there, you know, we hear all of these statements, a lot of phrases that are put together. Oh, we're going to lower taxes, and we're going to put more money in schools and so forth. We have to be more specific. If I say to a candidate, I'm a preschool teacher. I make $15 an hour. I should be making $23 to $28 an hour.
0: Correct.
1: And then you know why? Because I'm training the minds of the children. And in case you didn't know, from infancy up to age three, that's the fastest that our children. So that's why I'm saying, and then I would go on to something else. But being specific about what it is that you need and that they will get for your vote. Then you can go on to whatever else. I live in an apartment that the rent is ABC, whatever. But I mean, asking what you call real questions, not just blanketing it with questions that other people have asked. You know, we're concerned about, you know, development and so forth, but you have to make it personal. You want this from me? Well, let me tell you what you have to do in order to get this from me. And if you have other people that are not afraid to speak up and say what it is that they need, then things may change. All of, like I said, all of the legislators are, you know, talking about Graham and, you know, saying that he was A, B, C, D, and E. You know, to me, I lose respect for people. You know, which side, which face am I talking to? Which side of your mouth are you talking out of? I don't want to get hyped, and I have gotten, but I've been quiet.
0: You can get hyped, Miss Sadie. No, Miss Sadie, you can get hyped. You can get hyped.
1: I can't, because it's the same thing kind of like all the time. So I stay in my books. That keeps me sane. But I've seen documentaries with Fannie Lou Hamer. I watch a lot of documentaries. And it seems like we, as especially black women, are just like, feel like you have to beg for a little bit of a crumb for you to do this. No.

0: No.
1: Mm.
0: And for someone like Lola, who, if she had an organization or got together with a group of women, men as well, we're not excluding the men, and come together of one mind, and it sounds like we all of one mind, we can make a difference, a meaningful difference. You know, so that's really all I had to say. I'm going to go back to my books.
1: What are you reading right now, Miss Sadie? What are you reading right now?
0: I just finished a poem, and I'm getting ready to start with The Colored Girls. I'm not reading in the succession that you suggested I did.
1: You don't have to go in order. I am not a tyrant when it comes to reading. You read it however you want to do it, Miss Eddie.
0: I'm not doing my assignment. But the reason for that is I'm saving him for last. And that's simply because a couple of months ago I went to the Please Touch Museum, not Please Touch, I went there with the kids. I went to the African American History Museum.
1: Yep.
0: And they've got a book on him that's over 1,000-some pages. And because I wasn't prepared to purchase it then, but I know it's there. So I'm going to say the
1: Wait, what, do you remember what that book is called? What is that book?
0: Oh, gosh. I don't know the name of it off the top of my head, but just seeing it. And I was like mesmerized. I walked over to it, and I took it off the shelf, and I just glanced, went back and asked the young lady, was it for sale? She said, yeah. So I'm going to go back and get that, but that's...
1: This is a Frederick Douglass book you're talking about with over 1,000 pages?
0: Frederick Douglass, yes. You know what? When I go again, I'm...
1: It must be the complete... It must be the complete works of Frederick Douglass.
0: That's it. That's it. Yes. Yes. So, yeah, I can't thank you guys enough, you know, for gifting me with all the beautiful books that you gifted me with. And believe me, I am spending time in them. That's why I haven't called.
1: That is great. That's great. I mean, if you're reading, you're still doing the work. So that's fantastic.
0: No, for sure. Okay. Thank you.
1: Thank you, Miss Sadie. We appreciate that call. A couple of really important takeaways from Miss Sadie's call, folks. So first, by God, preschool teachers should make a living wage. Preschool teachers should make a living wage. Okay? And can somebody make that happen, please? Preschool teachers should make a living wage. But takeaways from the call. Miss Sadie is right. That 0 to 3, and I know you all know this, but it's worth reiterating here. From birth to age 3, every child experiences the most rapid brain development of their entire freaking lives. From 0 to 3. So you got a 6-month-old, 7-month-old, you got a 1-year-old or 2-year-old. I'm talking to even people in my own family. You got a 2-year-old. That child is experiencing the most rapid brain development of their whole life. It's a critical period. Brains are formulating like millions of neural connections every second. So the things that you do, I don't know what my mom and dad was doing when I was 0 to 3, but they were making sure that my brain was being stimulated. I promise you that. Mom, I don't know what you was doing from 0 to 3. Dad, I don't know what y'all was doing from 0 to 3. I don't know. But whatever y'all was doing was stimulating my little brain from 0 to 3. It's the most critical. Preschool teachers got to be paid more. Preschool teachers got to get a living wage. Somebody make that happen. They got to get a living wage. And then, without question, folks, we all need to know that 0 to 3. That's the blueprint of a child's lifelong trajectory. Can be won or lost in those first 3 years. Again, even some people in my own family, if we got a little 6-month-old, a 2-year-old, up to 3, you got to remember what that means. I know those are not the easy years of parenting, by the way. 0 to 3 are not the easy years of parenting, but they are critical. A second takeaway here before we go to break, too. When Miss Sadie's talking about Lola getting people together and talking and being of like mind. Do you all remember when we had the last time we had Angela Rye on this program? She rocked out with us for like an hour. Lola called then. And you might remember that Angela was like, yo, she said really specifically, like, hey, Lola, it sounds like you're already organizing in your own living room. And she's like, you need to run for something. Ain't no Lola demurred. She's like, I don't know about that. I can promise you right now, Angela was not joking. Now, Lola, I don't know if you reached out to Angela or how that all went. I'm staying out of it. But it doesn't take huge groups of people to organize for real change in our world. History has taught us that time and time and time again. It's great to have the masses, but you don't need them to make change. Small groups of people of like mind with important community goals can make change, and then the masses will come. So as always, Miss Sadie dropping a little bit of wisdom for us with her calls and her inquisitive nature. Important stuff here on Evening Words. 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Folks, if you are on hold right now, we are going to get to every call that's on hold right now before we get out of this show. So when we come back from this break, we'll go right back to the phone lines.
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3: I'm Ebony McMorris. South Carolina Senator Lindsey Graham has died at the age of 71. His office says after a brief and sudden illness, he passed Saturday night at his Capitol Hill home just days after a wartime visit to Kyiv. The preliminary cause, an aortic dissection tied to hardened arteries. President Trump led the tributes, calling Graham one of the greatest people and senators he'd known and saying their Saturday phone call could have been his last. Funeral arrangements have not yet been announced. Graham's family has asked for privacy. Graham's death caps one of Washington's most dramatic political reversals. In 2016, he blasted Trump as a race-baiting, xenophobic bigot and refused to vote for him. Within a year, two were golfing partners. Graham became one of Trump's most trusted allies on Iran, Ukraine, and judicial nominations. The arc ran alongside a career marked by racially charged remarks and a reference to the good old days of segregation. For AURN News, I'm Ebony McMorris.
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11: Good evening, Dr. Peterson.
1: Good evening, Miss Diane. How you feeling? I haven't talked to you in a while. How you doing?
11: I'm hanging in there. You know, I lost my aunt, you know.
1: Sorry to hear that.
11: The last aunt that I have out of eight uncles and aunt. Great people. But, you know, we just had to cherish the memory. So thank you so much. For asking. Mm-hmm. And, you know, Dr. Peterson, Lola is one of my favorite people. I'll be working, I stop whatever I'm doing and listen to Lola. I just love her. So, but when I call, I hate when people tell stories, Dr. Peterson. You know, coming up, my parents and grandparents, they say, you don't have nothing good to say. Don't say nothing at all. Don't lie. You know what I'm saying? You know, talking about the senator, you know, the thing that he did, you know. Mm-hmm. But and my thing is, we have to vote for the less evil. You know what I'm saying? You can't vote for somebody that's going to cut health care for children, you know, infants, you know, mothers and babies and all that. Then you can't do that. Mm-hmm. You can't do that. You can't cut food from children's mouth or anybody's mouth. And how can you cut insurance, you know, health insurance, you know, the Affordable Care Act, that insurance is a great, great insurance. You know, when I was working, my children would have able to have insurance until they was 26 years old.
1: Right. You know what I'm saying? That was a game changer for my family, too, Miss Diane. That was a game changer for my family, yes.
11: Yes, Dr. Peterson, that's life and death. You understand what I'm saying? And my thinking, how can you cut WIC? You know what I'm saying? I was able to get WIC for all four of my children. And if I had to pay for that milk, I worked, but it would have been a struggle paying for that high-priced milk, you know? But we got to think of things like that. You know what I'm saying? Mm-hmm. You can't vote for someone that's going to cut health care, life and death. You know what I'm saying? Mm-hmm. And Dr. Peterson, we ain't see nothing yet. They wait until after these midterms. It's going to be bad, Dr. Peterson.
1: It is. They timed it. Miss Diane, this is so important. Thank you for bringing this, Diane. We'll keep Miss Diane. Miss Diane, I'm sorry to interrupt, but this point is so important because they timed it so that the worst effects of this so-called big, beautiful bill will take effect after the midterms. That's an important point.
11: Yes, yes. And they dummy it down, the Affordable Care Act. They dummy it down where people can't afford it, Dr. Peterson. It just makes me sick when I hear people coming on, you know, saying things like that. You know, you got to vote for the less evil. You know what I'm saying? Mm-hmm. If we had, what's her name, Vice President Harris, we wouldn't be in this mess right now.
1: We would not.
11: You know what I'm saying?
1: Yeah.
11: It's crazy.
1: It is crazy.
11: Oh, God. But thank you so much for listening. And keep up the good work. You enjoy it.
1: Thank you, Miss Diane. And again, I'm sorry for your loss. God bless you as well. Yeah, I mean, I know folks hate the lesser to evils thing, and you can frame it that way or not frame it that way, but, like, can we just have some nuance to it? Like, you know, like, I get the progressive and the radicals and the revolutionaries. I get that, and I study that, and I have great political affinity for that. But I also have to, like, live in a sort of political, pragmatic reality where, like, people need help and relief right now, right? And people are losing their nutritional support, their health care, their Medicaid right now. People their kitchen table budgets are getting crushed by gas prices right now. And so, like, all of the idealistic things don't make a lot of sense in the right now sensibilities of my own limited political imaginings. Stay on the phone lines. We want to Miss Yvette from Fairmount. Miss Yvette, welcome to Evening Words.
12: Hi, I can talk to you a little bit, but, you know, I like to occasionally call and thank those people that couldn't vote for the nice black lady for the situation that we're in now. And I hear them call, and it's like they don't get it.
1: Miss Yvette, we're getting a little background noise on your call. Can you turn down whatever's in the background, please?
12: You know what? I'm in a restaurant.
1: Oh, you're in a restaurant. I love this. I love this. I love it. Go ahead. Finish your comment, Miss Yvette. Go ahead. Go ahead.
12: But I do want to say, I won't stay on long, but I do want to say, girlfriend needs her own show. Lola. She needs her own show. Or maybe she can call your show and have like a half hour show or something. Mm. But because she's like my imaginary friend in my mind. You know,
1: I love
12: you
1: this.
12: Ever have one of those imaginary?
1: Yeah, like a
12: friends?
1: Just a good anger translator for you. Yeah, someone who can say it plain. Yeah, yeah.
12: Yeah, yeah. And I just think she needs a show, and then maybe she should run for city council.
1: Mm.
12: Who knows what we've got going on in city council?
1: Mm.
12: And I listen every Thursday. I just shake my head half the time. Like, what? Wow.
1: Thank you, Miss Yvette. Enjoy your dinner, Miss Yvette. We appreciate you calling right in the middle of your dinner. That's amazing. That's amazing. That's amazing. That is amazing. Folks, first, let me just say this. I don't make production show decisions here. That's way above my pay grade. But here's what I'll say about Lola. I think there was a time in the long history of Evening Words where, you know, there was some tension between Lola and certain callers, and there were some things that happened that, if I'm just being honest, pissed Lola off. And so for a while she was like, I'm not calling Peterson's show anymore. Lola, I hope you're still listening. And so I apologized to her a couple times on air. I like apologize, like, I don't, you know, whatever I said or whatever, you know, let's figure it out. And people always were like, yo, like, you know, where's Lola at? Why isn't Lola call? I heard Lola on Reverend Al's show. When's Lola gonna call your show, et cetera, et cetera. I heard this a lot. Remember, I don't know, this is a year and a half, 2 years ago, maybe.
13: Yeah, roughly about two years ago.
1: Mm-hmm. And I was like, I made an apology on air a couple times. One, because I've only met Lola in person once, I think, but I love Lola's energy on this program too. I want energy on the program. And so then I would like also reach out to folks like, hey, can y'all, I know some of y'all know Lola, can you like reach out to her, so on and so forth. And the thing is, my best understanding of it is that there's some misogynistic people who listen to this program and some misogynistic people who call sometimes. I think from Lola's perspective, I didn't do a good enough job as a moderator to moderate that. And you all know I take notes from people, and I as Lola's a serious listener and a very intelligent listener, so I took that to heart, apologized, put the feelers out, tried to get it back on, and eventually we got her back on. I don't know if you did it, Young Mighty Joint. I don't know who did it.
13: Yeah, I don't know how. I think she just randomly decided to just call back in.
1: Okay.
13: I think it all started with like a topic that was like, I guess, somewhat pretty heavy.
1: Something irresistible for her. She had to come weigh in on it.
13: That's right. It had, yeah, it was something
1: that's
13: like
1: right.
13: that.
1: That's right. It wasn't me. It was that. It was just that. It was something that she had to weigh in on.
13: Mm-hmm.
1: She's got a big, powerful voice, and so I think it's important. You all know that there are very few callers that I try to like give the forward promotion going into break, saying we're going to bring back. Right. I try to meet Lola where she is and to meet the demand of our listeners who love her on Facebook and the callers. I'm glad we repaired that rift. I'm happy to have Lola call in anytime she wants to. We always take the call, right? I mean, that's
13: absolutely
1: for sure, right? We like Lola as much as you all do. But like show decisions and things like that, that's above my pay grade, folks. Not to mention the fact, I kind of feel like Lola might be taking a pay cut if she had to host the show. That I don't know Lola's finances at all, but I'm assuming she would probably be taking a pay cut if she decided to jump into this radio world.
13: I mean, we already got your cousin asked to manage t-shirts.
1: Cousin Chris is reminding us every week he's volunteering, yo. Every week he reminds us. So it's, you know, shout out to Cousin Chris. And obviously, shout out to Lola and yeah, folks. We take all our calls here, but also we appreciate Lola's contribution here and understand that, like us, you guys are fans of what she brings to the table. Look, it's super cool when you create a community conversation where you have people like Miss Sadie, Miss Diane. Miss Diane, really am condolences for you and your family. Mm-hmm. You got people like brother George. We got Young Mighty Jordan. We got Terry Tillman. We have characters in this program, and that helps us all come back for more. I do want to thank Yes, folks, I'm soapboxing, and it's the end of the show. I do want to thank all of today's guests, Paige Shoemaker-DeMio, Senior Policy Analyst for K-12 Education at Center for American Progress, Pauri Flowers, Deputy Director at the Mount Vernon CDC. Go out to Mantua Community Fund Day this Friday, folks, if you can. I want to thank all of you all the callers, made this a great show today. Make sure you guys tune in to this program tomorrow. We're going to do the Who's Your All-Star Caller segment. It's going to be incredible. I'll start by sharing mine tomorrow, even though I haven't figured that out yet, but I will share it tomorrow. I've got a Tuesday teaching with Ray Lynn Barnes. All of you all the things. Looking forward to tomorrow's show as much as I possibly can. Right now, though, stay tuned for Tavis Smiley. Stay tuned for the Tavis Smiley Show. Me, Young Mighty Jordan, Terry Tillman, we'll all be back here tomorrow. God willing.

0: This is Freedom Journeys, celebrating the lives of 250 phenomenal Philadelphians.
1: My name is King James Britt, and that is my real name. I'm native to Philadelphia, born and raised. Between 1990-2005, I was immersed in so many different facets of the music community, business, curation in Philadelphia. I was born into a household of music 24 hours a day. Upstairs, you might hear some Motown. You go downstairs, you're definitely going to hear James Brown. In the barbershop, we're talking 74 now. I would play records. That was my first quote-unquote DJ job. I learned that, you know, you play a James Brown record, everyone's moving. You know, I'm working in the gallery in 83. I started to meet all different types of people. I had my little boombox, getting into a lot of electronic music, but also playing early hip-hop. 11th grade, I'm making these tapes. I bought my first keyboard. I'm doing small parties, whatever. When I got into Temple, Tower Records was opening on South Street. So I went down there, I got a job. I learned how to really network. 1990. Silk City had just opened and they were looking for DJs. And the rest is history. I turned Silk City into an international hub of music. I started sending these demos out to get record deals. I got signed to Strictly Rhythm around that same time. That's when I met Josh Wink. We did this record, E-Culture, Tribal Confusion. It blew up. We were the guys. We were the first to put out house music in Philly. Me and Josh started Ovum Recordings, our label, around 1995, 96. Silk City now, it's almost at its height. So it's me, Dazia, Questlove, and Cosmo Baker. We had this network. It was incredible. Hence, When the Funk Hits the Fan, Silk 130. Big record. We sold over 500,000 worldwide. Everyone's on that record. On that first record, everyone from Jamal Adeen to James Poyser. The foundation of the neo soul scene, this was the seed. Now, I am a professor in our music department at University of California, San Diego. I started the class called Blacktronica, which honors all the innovators of color in electronic music. I used to have just 20-some students, is now about 450 students. My first guest ever was Greg Tate. Rest in power. It was Greg that said, this archive that you're building will be one of the most important archiving of black electronic music ever. I'm proud to be a professor here and pass down all the information, but I'm also still producing and, you know, doing my thing.
0: 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This vignette was brought to you by the Philadelphia Funder Collaborative for the semi-quincentennial.
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0: live from Historic Lemert Park in Los Angeles, California. I'm Tavis Smiley, and I'm so glad to see you and me back in stride again. Before we get started with today's show, if you miss any part of today's show or want to catch up on previous shows, you can always visit thetavissmileyshow.com. That's thetavissmileyshow.com. It is going to be an amazing show today, and I'm rushing through my typical open because I've got two very important people holding on the line, and I want to get to them as quickly as I can. So you know how this show works every day. We got 3 hours. I can tell you right quick here, at the bottom of this hour, we'll talk to White House correspondent and managing editor of Politics at the Grio, Jaron Keith Gaynor, about U.S. Senator Lindsey Graham's passing and his legacy. That's going to be a good part of our show today, trust and believe. That's the back side of this hour. The top side of our two, as usual, Dr. Cornel West is here. Doc and I were together yesterday for an event here in L.A., and I was fascinated. I don't know that I even had heard this story prior to it. I know so many of Dr. West's stories, not all, obviously, but we've been friends for 40 years now, and I heard a story last night about the time that he and Lindsey Graham appeared together on stage at an event. I did not know that story. I'm going to ask Dr. West to reprise that story for you. It's a fascinating story. Give some insight into Lindsey Graham that I had not had heretofore. We'll talk to Dr. Cornel West on the top side of hour two. On the B side of hour two, speaking of South Carolina, the Democratic nominee for governor in South Carolina, Jermaine Johnson, currently a South Carolina House rep. He's the Democratic, again, nominee for governor in South Carolina. He will join us later in hour two with his insights on the death and the passing and what this means for South Carolina. So we'll talk again to the Democratic nominee for governor in South Carolina later in hour two. In our third hour, we'll lighten things up just a bit and spend some time with the Tony-nominated actor, director, and producer Harry Lennix about his acclaimed narration of Abraham Lincoln's most timeless quotes and Aaron Copland's 1942 work, Lincoln Portrait. Interestingly, I mentioned Dr. West and I were together yesterday. We were at a performance yesterday where they did just that, Dr. West. I know you're listening. We saw the Lincoln Portrait performed on stage yesterday, Aaron Copland's 1942 amazing work, and Harry Lennix is doing a narration of that production. And so we'll talk to Harry Lennix about that and a great deal more. Funny how these dots connect in our third and final hour today. In a moment, I'm going straight to the Democratic nominee for Senate in South Carolina. Y'all don't want none of this today. I got the Democratic nominee for governor in South Carolina. I got the sister who's the Democratic nominee for the Senate in South Carolina. She was, still is, of course, in the race. She was running against Lindsey Graham. Lindsey Graham has passed, as you all know. I don't need to download you on that, but she is the sister in the race, the Democratic nominee for that Senate seat. What does it mean that Lindsey Graham is now perished for the Democratic nominee, Dr. Annie Andrews, standing by. I'll get to her, I promise, in just a second. Let me do this. I recognize, what's the old adage? You know the adage, game recognizes game. I realized when I saw Keith Boykin's post last night about the passing of Lindsey Graham that I couldn't do no better than Keith Boykin. So here now, my dear friend and brother, a political commentator, best-selling author, political pundit, Keith Boykin, with 2 minutes of reflections as he sees the passing of Lindsey Graham. I couldn't do no better. Take a listen.
1: I'm not going to do it. I'm not going to stand here and pretend that Senator Lindsey Graham was a great and honorable man just because he's dead, because he wasn't. Lindsey Graham was a miserable, evil warmonger with no principles. The sad, pathetic end of his career is a testament to a Republican Party that's become a cult to Donald Trump. And I don't care what anybody says from the Republican Party. I'm not going to take any lectures from them after they support a president who virtually spit on the graves of John McCain, Robert Mueller, and Rob Reiner. What made Lindsey Graham so horrible is that he knew better. He was close friends with Republican Senator John McCain, the man Trump attacked in life and kept attacking after he died in 2018. And then he snuggled up to Trump like a puppy dog begging for a bone from his owner. What kind of man befriends the enemy of his deceased best friend? Trump gave out Lindsey Graham's personal cell phone number to the world, and Lindsey laughed it off like the beta male that he always was. What I hate about Lindsey Graham is that he knew exactly who Trump was from the beginning. He called Trump
2: a race-baiting, xenophobic, religious bigot.
1: He said he's
2: unfit for office.
1: And said that
2: he doesn't have the temperament or judgment to control himself.
1: Graham said that Trump would be
2: the most flawed nominee in the history of the Republican Party.
1: And after all that, he became Trump's little lapdog. Yes, he briefly broke with Trump after the January 6th insurrection and said,
3: "Count me out. Enough is enough."
1: But the very next month, he was cozying up to Trump again. And just last year, Graham said that
3: Trump is my favorite president.
1: And why?
3: We're killing all the right people.
1: And that's who Lindsey Graham was, a man who got a hard-on for war. Afghanistan, Iraq, Venezuela, Cuba, Iran. It didn't matter for Lindsey.
2: I go back to South Carolina. I'm asking them to send their sons and daughters over to the Mideast.
1: Graham recently told Israel,
3: "Why is it okay for America to drop two nuclear bombs on Hiroshima and Nagasaki? To Israel, do whatever you have to do."
1: I don't care if Lindsey Graham was gay and spent his whole life in the closet. That's a struggle his conscience had to deal with and take to his grave. I do care that he spent his entire career supporting a party that tried to hurt LGBTQ people. And that's the problem. It's the constant lies and hypocrisy from Graham and the Republican Party. When President Obama nominated a Supreme Court justice in 2016, Graham made up a new rule that we can't fill a vacancy in the last year of a president's term. But then when Ruth Bader Ginsburg died in the last few months of Trump's first term, Graham changed the rule and pushed Amy Coney Barrett onto the Supreme Court 1 week before Election Day.
2: "And you could use my words against me and you'd be absolutely right."
1: He did the same thing on abortion. First, he said
2: they should decide the issue of abortion.
1: Then a few months later, he supported a national abortion ban because
2: this is not a states' rights issue.
1: Today's Republicans have no principles but power. If they will sell their souls to Trump, they'll sell their souls to the next highest bidder as well. But now that Lindsey Graham is dead and Mitch McConnell may be next, it's time for us to put a stop once and for all to the mad cult of Donald Trump.
4: I can't do no more. I can't do no more. Keith Borken laid that thing out. I told you, game recognizes game. And you see somebody doing something better than you could ever do it, just go with it. He made my work light. When we come forward, we will talk to the Democratic nominee for the U.S. Senate in South Carolina, Dr. Annie Andrews. 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
9: You are indeed. I jumped so fast into today's topics because I have a very important guest on the line. I'll bring her on literally in 30 seconds here, and so forgive me for just rushing through that opening. But I wanted to get to Keith Borkin to sort of frame this conversation for the next couple of hours. I could have started here, but I didn't, because I know you already know this, but Senator Lindsey Graham, Republican of South Carolina, died of an aortic dissection, a rip in the aorta, the main artery carrying blood from the heart to the rest of the body. Such a tear is obviously a medical emergency. 50% of people make it to the hospital, and about half survive. So when it happens, if you're not anywhere near a hospital, your chances of survival are pretty slim to none, and typically slim is out of town. Dr. Annie Andrews is the Democratic nominee for the U.S. Senate in South Carolina. Let me read her statement to you right quick that she released when news came that her opponent in this race had passed away, to make her work a little bit lighter. My deepest condolences are with the family of Senator Lindsey Graham, his friends, his devoted staff, and all who are grieving this sudden and tremendous loss. From his small town South Carolina roots to the halls of the U.S. Senate, he was a man of great faith who proudly served our nation as a JAG officer and Air Force colonel. I hope that South Carolinians would join me in setting partisanship aside and offering gratitude to Senator Lindsey Graham for his service to the great state of South Carolina. That was her statement then. Dr. Annie Andrews, who is a pediatrician, I should mention, good to have you on this program. How are you today?
10: I'm well. Thank you so much for having me.
9: Thank you for your time, and thank you for your patience and allowing me to frame this show for the next couple of hours. And I'm honored to have had you to have you on, I should say, as the lead guest. So tell me more. We read your statement again, so you wouldn't have to read it. I thought it'd make that a little easier for you. But tell me more about your sentiments today, now that we're at least a couple of days past the announcement of the death of Lindsey Graham.
10: Yeah, you know, it's still quite a shock. This was sudden and unexpected. I've been running a campaign for 14 months, you know, with the goal to take the Senate seat in November. And I think importantly, South Carolina needs to see leaders who are willing, as I said in my statement, to set partisanship aside for a moment to reflect on the fact that life is fragile. I know this as a doctor. And to also reflect on the fact that life is so much bigger than politics. Lindsey Graham and I agreed on really next to no policy, but that doesn't mean that we didn't both love the state of South Carolina. We do. our mission on our campaign remains unchanged. I am a pediatrician and a mom of three public school kids. I am in this fight for South Carolina's families, for South Carolina parents, grandparents, and children, to address our cost of living emergency, to fix our broken healthcare system. Nothing about my mission changes, and we are laser focused on winning in November, whoever our opponent will be, and delivering this Senate seat back to the people of South Carolina.
9: So, Lindsey Graham, obviously, is a formidable opponent, was a formidable opponent. Tell me more, tell the audience more about how you were running this race. Give me a sense of your campaign, the issues you were raising. How are you running against Lindsey Graham?
10: Yeah, so there was a lot of differences in the bios of mine and Lindsey Graham. I have worked for 20 years as a pediatrician in children's hospitals, really on the front lines of this broken healthcare system, taking care of South Carolina's sick and injured children. I never planned a career in politics, but after the first 15 years of working in the hospital, I started to understand the impacts of broken policies coming from failed politicians on my patients and their families. I started getting involved in advocacy, but I very quickly understood that the path to solving my patients and their families' problems was within the power of politics, that by changing who is elected, by electing people who inherently care about America's children, that is how we build a brighter future for every child in this country. So we've been running a child-centered campaign. The good news is what's good for kids is good for families, what's good for families is good for communities, what's good for communities is good for our economy. So putting kids first means we all win. We've been talking a lot on the trail about affordability, gas prices, grocery prices, housing prices, childcare prices, prescription drug prices, as well as this broken healthcare system. You know, we are facing these really looming, devastating Medicaid budget cuts as a result of Trump's budget bill that will devastate access to health care for so many people in South Carolina and beyond. One of the most urgent things I will do when I am elected is do everything I can to stop those Medicaid budget cuts and to start building a healthcare system that actually meets the needs of the American people, that delivers high quality, affordable healthcare to everyone in this country. And nothing about that platform changes now that our opponent has changed. And we are building a campaign war chest to win. We have built a team to win. I've been all across this state communicating with voters. And we are, again, laser focused on our mission of winning in November, no matter who our opponent ends up being.
9: So there's breaking news, even as we speak, this obviously is a very fluid story. This program is syndicated across the country, literally in markets. Dr. Andrews from California to the Carolinas, where you are. And so we run at different times in different markets. And so I have to sometimes apologize for news that's breaking while I'm sitting live in my seat in L.A. This will be big news a few hours from now, wherever you are in the country. But Donald Trump has just announced that Governor Henry McMaster in South Carolina should appoint, this is Trump's pick, he is encouraging the governor to appoint Lindsey Graham's sister, Darlene Graham Nordhorn, to finish his Senate term after the senator's death on Saturday. Mr. Trump has written on social media in a post, Ms. Nordhorn would be a fabulous tribute to Lindsey, who loved her dearly, close quote. The governor of South Carolina, who gets to choose, gets to make this immediate appointment, a temporary replacement to complete Graham's Senate term. The governor, of course, is a Republican. He has called a news conference for 4 p.m. today Eastern to announce his pick. So again, this news will be breaking throughout the country at different times as this show broadcasts. But as I sit here right now, we are expecting an announcement later today from Governor McMaster in South Carolina as to who he is going to choose to finish out Lindsey Graham's term. Donald Trump again encouraging the governor to appoint Lindsey Graham's sister to finish that term. I don't know that she has any political chops. I don't know anything about her political life. It's a pretty amazing story. We'll talk more about it as we move through the show today. Dr. Westing and I were talking about it last night. Pretty amazing story. When he was 20 and his parents passed away, his younger sister was like 11, as I recall, and he became the legal guardian for his younger sister and helped to continue raising his sister when she was 11 and he was 20. So this is a fascinating story about their family dynamics. That's who his sister is. Again, I know nothing about whether or not she's prepared, has any experience whatsoever that would allow her to be an effective United States senator, but that's what Donald Trump has suggested. Dr. Andrews, what do you make of that news at this hour?
10: Yeah, you know, I think this is what we sort of anticipated happening. I think that this is a nice way for McMaster to pay tribute to his friend, Lindsey Graham, by appointing his sister to hold this seat between now and January. So, you know, I see this as a bit of a placeholder appointment while the Republicans here in South Carolina hold a special primary election on August 11th to pick their nominee. There are many Republicans across the state of South Carolina, of course, who are clamoring for this opportunity to fill this open Senate seat. We've seen a lot of names floated around. I believe when they appoint Lindsey's sister, if that is what McMaster does, she will not be in the running in this primary in August 11th. As you said, she is not a political person inherently. So this will just create an opportunity for everyone who wants to run for the August 11th primary to focus on that rather than holding the Senate seat temporarily and running. So I think this is what we anticipated happening. But from where I sit, you know, anyone who's going to run in this primary on August 11th, they don't have any answers to the problems people in South Carolina are facing. They don't have a plan to fix our healthcare system. They don't have a plan to lower gas prices or grocery prices, which is why our campaign message can stay the same regardless of who the opponent is. We're running for the people of South Carolina, and the Republicans who are going to be running in this primary are running, you know, to climb the political ladder, but they offer no solutions to the problems people here in my home state are facing.
9: As I mentioned, Lindsey Graham, as you well know, was a formidable candidate. There's a reason why he was senator for, three, four terms representing the state of South Carolina. But I am anxious to get your take. I want to ask this question in two parts, if I can. I've been at this a good while myself. I know how Democratic Party politics works. And I know the way they decide, the party apparatus, that is, decides what races it wants to lean into, what races it thinks it has a chance in. I want to hear your answer, but I can already pretty much guess how the Democratic Party was leaning in or not in supporting you prior to this news. So that's the first question. What's the backstory here? And secondly, now that there's an opening here and that you have a shot because Lindsey Graham is not on the ballot, what do you expect or what do you hope or what are you demanding the Democratic Party do now with regard to leaning into this race and giving you a chance to win?
10: Yeah. So, you know, before the untimely passing of Senator Graham, you know, we were running a really robust campaign. We had raised already over $10 million and we had a poll that showed us in a statistical tie. And so we were getting more and more day by day interest from the National Party and from, you know, current elected Democratic senators. And we were, you know, really on a trajectory to become one of those races that is on the Senate map that folks are talking about. We've seen a lot of talk about Senate races in other states, not South Carolina, this election cycle. But I like to remind people that the path to winning back the Senate can and should and will include South Carolina. Now, of course, the calculation changes now that it's an open seat. Traditionally, those, like you said, knowing a lot about Democratic politics, open seats are seen as more winnable for, you know, a challenger party. I believe this does create a big opening for us to continue to run a very competitive race because all of the Republican names that are being floated around, again, are offering no solutions to the problem South Carolina are facing. So, of course, our team, you know, paused campaign activities yesterday, but we owe it to the people in South Carolina to continue to run a robust campaign. So we're hard at work today. We're having conversations with leaders at the DNC and the DS about what this is going to look like moving forward. You know, it's still going to be over a month, most likely, before I even know who my opponent is. So this is really uncharted territory, but it's a big opportunity because I'm not a traditional Democratic candidate. I am a pediatrician and a mom of three who got into politics to actually solve problems. And because of that, I'm able to break through and get some folks to vote in ways they don't typically vote in. Our polling does show that I'm overperforming a generic Democrat with non-MAGA Republicans by 25 points. And I'm overperforming a generic Democrat with independents by 15 points. So the math works. The path is there regardless of who our Republican opponent is. And I am laser focused on delivering this Senate seat back to the people of South Carolina.
9: I got 2 minutes to go here. And I thank you so deeply for your time. I know everybody in the country is after Dr. Andy Andrews today, given that she is a Democratic nominee for this race and how we got on her list. And I do not know. I thank God for Jesus and I thank her for choosing us as one of the programs that she wanted to talk to today. It means a great deal to me. I hope to you as an audience member of this program that people want to tap in and talk to y'all every day through me. For that, I am grateful. I hope you are as well. In this last 90 seconds, you mentioned earlier there is a Republican primary election to be held on August the 11th. As I understand it, Candace will be able to file to run for that seat between July 21 and July 28. If no candidate wins a majority, a primary runoff will be held on August the 25th, which leads me to my exit question. Lindsey Graham is no longer on the ballot, but clearly his imprimatur still looms large. Tell me again very quickly how you run this race with him not on the ballot between now and November.
10: Yeah, we're just, you know, we're looking forward. South Carolina needs a leader who's talking about what's possible for the future of South Carolina. So we don't have a specific opponent to run against right now, but we can run against the record of Republicans leading here in South Carolina, the record of, you know, failed leadership by Republicans here at the state level and at the federal level, and the problems that that has created for our crumbling infrastructure, our broken healthcare system, our failing public school system, you name it. There's a lot of problems out there that we can solve. So as I said, our team is going to be working day in and day out to build the war chest, to build the campaign apparatus we need to deliver a victory for Democrats, but for everyone who wants a fighter in Washington, D.C. When I win, I will be the first ever pediatrician senator. If people want to learn more about me, they can go to our website, drannieandrews.com, learn about where I stand on a myriad of issues. 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
9: 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There's an opening now in South Carolina that did not heretofore exist. If you're interested in Democrats taking back the Senate, here's again, perhaps another on-ramp to do just that. Unexpected, but we'll take it. Again, DrAnnieAndrews.com is where you can get more information. Dr. Andrews, thank you for your time. Thanks for putting us on your list. I'm honored to have had the chance to talk to you today.
10: Thank you for having me.
9: It's my pleasure. I joked a moment ago, I don't know how we got on the list. Actually, I do know how. I got a great team. I got a great booking producer, a great team. My primary producer, let me give him some love, is a guy named Joe Zephyrin. We call him Jay-Z. Yeah, I got my own Jay-Z. He ain't at Yankee Stadium, but I got my own Jay-Z, and Jay-Z went to work yesterday, and this is what happens when you got a team around you that does great work. This is how you get the Democratic nominee for the Senate immediately, and we're going to talk a little later in the second hour. To the Democratic gubernatorial candidate in South Carolina. That doesn't happen without a great team doing some hard work. Jay-Z, I thank you. More of Tavis Smiley when we come forward.
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9: It is indeed, and I'm sorry about that. It is indeed, and you well know by now that Republican South Carolina Senator Lindsey Graham passed away on Saturday from an aortic dissection, a rip in the aorta, main artery carrying blood from the heart to the rest of the body. Pretty pretty dire emergency when it happens. If you're not anywhere near a hospital, your chances of survival are nil. And even those who make it to a hospital, only half survive. So we now know that is the sudden emergency, the sudden illness that we heard about Saturday evening that took the life of the now late senator from South Carolina, Lindsey Graham, who passed away at the age of 71. We thank Dr. Annie Andrews, the Democratic nominee in that race for the United States Senate, for joining us at the onset of this program. Some other great guests coming up. I mentioned Dr. Cornel West, top of the second hour, who has a fascinating story about being on stage with Lindsey Graham one night and what happened when they were on stage together. Here is Donald Trump yesterday on CNN with his thoughts about Lindsey Graham in conversation with Jake Tapper.
20: Mr. President, thank you so much for joining us. Obviously, quite a shock. The senator was a close ally of yours. He referred to himself as your North Star, the Trump guy in the Senate. What are your thoughts about Lindsey Graham this morning?
21: Well, it's devastating. I thought he was fine. He called me last night. He just got back from Ukraine, and he had a great trip. He was telling me about the trip. He was pushing very, very hard. You probably know he wanted to

0: That ain't how black folk in South Carolina saw it. That ain't how black folk like me and you and you and you who don't live in South Carolina. That ain't how we saw it either. Donald Trump, with his effusive praise for Lindsey Graham notwithstanding, Graham has said so many things about black folk over the years. I got a long list of them. I ain't got time to get into them right now. But he did say that black folk could go anywhere in South Carolina as long as they were conservative. He denied for years on end the existence of systemic racism in South Carolina, in this country. He voted against Ketanji Brown Jackson on the Supreme Court. Donald Trump called the Proud Boys very fine people after that deadly protest in Charlottesville, Virginia. And shortly thereafter, Graham was photographed having dinner with Joe Biggs, that is, a prominent organizer of the Proud Boys. Don't get me started on Lindsey Graham's record on race. Let me bring in now Jaron Keith Gaynor, White House correspondent and managing editor of Politics at the Griot. Jaron, good to have you on. How are you today?
1: Hi, Mr. Smiley. A pleasure to be with you.
0: It's an honor to have you on the program. Please call me Tabish. Thank you. Let me just give you a chance. I saw the piece you wrote. I'm reading all kinds of stuff, trying to track this story. Again, your piece is titled, At the Griot, Lindsey Graham, longtime U.S. Senator who denied existence of systemic racism, dies at age 71. Tell me about your reporting, more about it on Lindsey Graham.
1: Yeah, for, you know, obviously the Griot is one of the premier news sites for Black Americans. So it was important for me to center the reporting on not just the fact that Senator Lindsey Graham died, which was obviously a breaking news item, but also centering it in the truth of how he is seen by Black America based on his statements, on his policy positions. And as you know, and as you sort of listed before my introduction, Lindsey Graham is not someone who is mourned by most Black Americans. And while there were some prominent Black Democrats like Cory Booker, who eulogized him as someone who was a bipartisan and worked with him on criminal justice reform, and Congressman Jim Clyburn, a fellow South Carolinian, who said that while they disagreed, he had much respect for him. His positions and more importantly, his policies have brought harm to Black communities, from supporting President Trump's efforts to overturn the 2020 election, which were primarily led by Black voters, particularly in Georgia, from supporting most recently the SAVE Act, which many voting experts say will critically hurt access to the ballot for Black Americans and for others like married women. And so while many people like to eulogize politicians when they die through positive framing, it was important to frame it truthfully because many Black Americans are experiencing high Black unemployment right now. Lindsey Graham was a prominent leader in passing President Trump's Big Beautiful Bill, which led to historic cuts to Medicaid and SNAP, which are disproportionately relied on by many Black Americans, particularly those who are on the poverty line across the country. And so Lindsey Graham, while he did work across the aisle, he did work with President Obama during his presidency. There was a shift, and his legacy is sort of complicated for many. But for many Black Americans, it's not complicated. It's just that he was not in the best interests of them.
0: It may be complicated for Barack Obama. It may be complicated for Cory Booker. It ain't complicated for any of the rest of us. Let me just read James Clyburn's statement. I'll circle back to Cory Booker in just a second here. This is a statement from James Clyburn, of course, the lone Democrat, the lone African-American serving in Congress for years now from the state of South Carolina. I quote from James Clyburn's statement. I was shocked and saddened to learn of the passing of Senator Lindsey Graham. Our political relationship was sometimes partisan and passionate, but always pleasant and productive on behalf of the people of South Carolina. My family and I send our deepest condolences to Darlene and the entire Graham family. For more than three decades, we served the people of the Palmetto State together in Congress. Throughout that time, we maintained a relationship grounded in mutual respect, even when our political differences were significant. His commitment to public service and the people he represented will remain an enduring part of his legacy. That is the statement of James Clyburn. Anybody stuck on stupid, we're not naive. We understand that every one of us has to do that dance with mortality. Every one of us ought to have our humanity celebrated. No question about that. And yet, when Cory Booker leans in and gives him kudos for being, you know, a bipartisan senator, not so sure.

0: Again, when you look at the ways, and I was up late last night and up early this morning, you know, dissecting Lindsey Graham's record again, a record I know rather well, doing this for 30 plus years now. But I want to just look at it once again. And I dissected that record. There was a time when Lindsey Graham first got to Washington, all those years ago, that he was a bit more bipartisan. And then he started getting slapped around by the South Carolinians who sent him there, and he did a 180. Remember now, Lindsey Graham has the seat once held by Strom Thurmond. You can't take Strom Thurmond's seat, this rabid racist segregationist, and then think you're going to be bipartisan in South Carolina. That ain't what they expected. That ain't why they sent you to Washington. So Lindsey Graham, in their context, got his mind right and stopped being so bipartisan and becomes essentially a partisan hack. And again, if you're talking about him in real time and the agenda that he has helped advance, his North Star, Donald Trump's North Star in the U.S. Senate, it's clearly partisanship top to bottom. I don't know what Cory Booker's talking about, but this is the problem we have even when we lose people who pass away. Nobody wishes any ill will. I'm disturbed. I wouldn't want you, anybody that I like or dislike, to die so suddenly of an aortic disruption. Nobody wants that for anybody. But there's got to be some truth telling. There's got to be a way to get at the true legacy that they advance. And trying to herald folks on the floor of the Senate as bipartisan when they were pushing an agenda that is antithetical to the best interest of black people ain't the answer to the prayer. I digress for now. More with Jerry and Keith Gaynor when we come forward here on Tavis Mott.
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8: America certainly has lost a statesman. I have lost a friend. To remember Lindsey Graham, Margaret, is honestly to remember his very humble beginnings. I'm not sure everyone connects the dots on who he is and why he is. His mother dies of cancer 15 months later. His dad dies of a massive heart attack. He adopts his 13-year-old sister when he was just 19 years old and a student at the University of South Carolina. And that remarkably hard and harsh beginning would frame his worldview. And as a public servant, Margaret, the one thing that we don't oftentimes think about with Lindsey is he wanted to make sure if you needed help and he could help, he was there. He wanted to make sure that those who would sometimes feel invisible, that they were seen. And he did an incredible job in South Carolina of providing the kind of public service that you would want to see from your elected official. He also understood that he worked for the people of South Carolina, and not he was just a leader of South Carolina.
0: See, there goes Tim Scott lying again. With all due respect to Lindsey Graham, God rest his soul, Lindsey Graham is not a statesman. He was never a statesman. He was a hawk. He believed that might made right. See, these are the lies that people start advancing in an effort to try to eulogize somebody. You can eulogize somebody without lying about it. He was not a statesman. How does that word even fit in the same sentence with Lindsey Graham? And I mentioned again, Cory Booker leaning in on his bipartisanship. I don't quite get this. Jerry, my question for you is, how, as a reporter, we cover black people when they make statements that black people more broadly know? How do we cover these black electives when the broader black community knows that what they're saying just ain't really true, Jerry?
9: Yeah, we just have to call it out. And that has become increasingly more difficult in this political era. I've been covering the White House since the Biden administration. And, you know, it's been the shift has been really felt. We went from having historic appointments of black officials from the vice president down through the cabinet, and pro-black equity policies to President Trump's agenda, which has been this anti-DEI policy that has resulted, as I mentioned earlier, in, you know, a high black unemployment rate. And for example, you know, President Trump had promised, you know, to black voters, many of whom, you know, obviously didn't vote for President Trump, but some did. And some did take his word that he was going to improve their lives. And he had not gone on a record for over a year talking about the black unemployment getting higher. And I was able to pose that question to the president in the Oval a few weeks ago in June. And it was the first time he had gone on record. And while, you know, many did not think that answer was sufficient, it's just an example of why we are needed in the room, especially in this climate where, while Republican voices like to argue that we need to move past talking about race, that it divides the country, that we shouldn't be talking about black history because it divides the country, the reality is that the historical position of black Americans is not historical, it's present day. Mm-hmm. When you look at the data, black Americans are suffering on almost every level, from employment to housing access to healthcare access to access to jobs. And so it's important that we hold our elected officials accountable.
0: Oh, yeah.
9: And whether you're Republican or Democrat. And so it's really important for us black reporters to not just pose the questions, but make sure that we're amplifying the voices, yeah, who are telling the truth.
0: Black media is more relevant and more necessary now than ever before. Why? Glad you asked, because there's some questions that don't get asked in the Oval if Jaron Keith Gaynor doesn't ask them. There's some issues that don't get raised if we don't raise them. Some topics that don't get traversed if we don't traverse them. And people doing some great work in black America and beyond who don't get profiled if we don't profile them. So amen. The point that Jaron just made, that black media is more necessary and more relevant now than ever before. Our remaining moments with Mr. Gaynor when we come forward here on Tavis Smile.
1: Who's sitting across from Tavis this week? Leaders, legends, game changers. The people shaping the country and the culture. They come to Tavis Smiley because this is where the real conversations happen. No spin, no fluff, just straight talk and straight answers. Tavis Smiley, because the Kingian question, where do we go from here, starts right here.
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14: One of my favorite segments for the show is the book of the month. And today, this is the book we are talking about. Yes to You, No to Them. And the author of the book is a media personality, motivational speaker, and a New York Times best-selling author, Wallow 267. Hey, Wallow.
15: How you doing, Tiffany? How you doing this morning?
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15: 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Because, Tiffany, it's hard. Think about it. It is hard to choose ourselves. People would try to convince you that you're selfish for choosing you, that you're selfish for saying no. And let's be real. You mad at me. You sitting around running around mad at me, got resentment because I told you no about something, but I told you yes a bunch of other times, but you feel it's doing your mind. I don't have the right to tell you no. I think people look at change or they look at growth or they look like materializing their dreams again to the next level. Like it's just one big thing. No, it's pieces. Winning is about discipline and it's about consistency even when you don't see no results. Everybody's not built for that. Winning is not for everybody. If that's the case, everybody will be a winner.
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0: Tavis Smiley and Jaron Keith Gaynor, we've been talking for the last few minutes about these black electeds on the Democratic side and the Republican side, from Cory Booker to Tim Scott, who are, appears to me at least, doing their best to write a character reference for paradise for Lindsey Graham. I ain't having none of it. Jaron, let me just close by asking right quick in these 90 seconds since you went there, and we'll do this perhaps at a later time. What is it like as a black person these days covering Donald Trump inside the White House?
9: I'll say it is, black voices are being silenced by this White House. I remember during the Biden years in the briefing room being called on pretty frequently, almost every briefing. And now I have to sort of fight to get a question, to have my voice heard. And that's been like the greatest challenge, because we're dealing with a presidency and a White House that is not friendly to black issues or talking about black issues. And so it's challenging, but I see it as purposeful work, and I'm not going to stop even if they don't call on me. As long as the door is still open, I'm walking through.
0: Well, you keep doing your purposeful work. You keep walking through that door every time it opens. Donald Trump has referred to Lindsey Graham as one of the greatest people and senators he has ever known. Don't think Cornel West sees it that way. He has a fascinating story to share with us at the top of the next hour about the time he was on stage with Lindsey Graham and what Lindsey Graham said to him. We'll talk about that in just a moment. For now, we thank the White House correspondent and managing editor of Politics at the Griot for his insights on this particular story, Jaron Keith Gaynor. Jaron, thanks for coming on. All the best to you, sir. Thank you for your time.
9: Thanks, Tavis. Take care.
0: More of Tavis Smiley when we come.

0: All right. I feel a little bit of it. I feel it somewhere. I feel a little bit, but I feel all right now. All right.
1: You're all right. I feel it, man.